0: To the families and to the city.
1: I am so deeply sorry. What happened to you was horrific, and there is nothing that any of us can say today that will make this any easier. But you do need to know that our entire community is with you. We're grieving with you, and we are here to support you.
0: Police say the shooter, a 45-year-old who killed himself, was related to seven of the victims, the youngest a one-year-old girl and a five-year-old boy. No known motive. Police going through victims' cell phones for clues. At least four people have been killed by Hurricane Isis. Two in Alabama, two in Florida, Governor Ron DeSantis.
2: One individual in Escambia County had a tree fall on his home and tragically was killed. And another one, unfortunately, died inside of his garage. And when they went to find him, the generator was running.
0: Isis, and the generators will be running all night in the hurricane zone. Twisted trees and parts of houses littering roads, blocking crews. Heavy rain tonight into the Carolinas, tomorrow into the Northeast. 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
0: ICE says it didn't know there was a five-year-old in the back seat when they fired on a car in New York City this past week, but they say they do know the driver was a troublemaker here illegally. New York Congresswoman Grace Meng telling ABC News.
4: Enforcing the law does not require gunfire like that. It doesn't require them to do that in the middle of school dismissal time on a crowded street.
0: And today on a street in Harris County, Texas, ICE chased a car and wound up breaking the leg of a man who jumped out and tried to run away. Major Anthony McConnell with the County Sheriff's Office.
5: The ICE agent was trying to box him in to the backside of the building at the corner and struck the passenger,
0: who is now in ICE custody, according to the sheriff's office, was here illegally. More hurricane news today. A big one off Mexico. Simon, now a powerful Category 4 hurricane as it barrels toward Mexico's coast. Top wind of 150 miles an hour. Expected rainfall 10 to 20 inches, maybe more. After a weather delay in Florida from the hurricane there, the Gators hosted South Carolina and lost 38-19. Oklahoma just upset the number one team, Texas, on a 47-yard field goal on the final play, 27-24. Krista Pike back in her Tennessee prison facing an uncertain future after being the only person to survive lethal injection. Wayne Cabot, ABC News.
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8: 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Coming up on Monday, there will be no Your News Now. 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
9: Clear skies tonight with a low of 59. Southerly winds 8 to 15 miles per hour. Highs level off around 79 tomorrow. Partly cloudy tomorrow night, 62. Mainly cloudy skies expected and dry Monday and Tuesday, upper 70s Monday, low 60s by Tuesday. I'm meteorologist Paul Frombly with your weatherology forecast on WHBY. Currently 78.
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10: This is Lee Habib, and this is Our American Stories, the show where America is the star and the American people. This next story comes to us from the south suburbs of Chicago. Tom Lyons met his wife Lillian back in 1946, and they remained married until the love of Tom's life passed in 2020. Lillian, who was an opera singer in Chicago for 18 years, was 91 when she passed. On Tom's 97th birthday, he received a gift from his son, Jarlath, that words alone cannot describe. This is the story of that gift, an unearthed treasure that brought joy and life to his father. And for just a moment, through the magic of technology and art, brought a bit of heaven to earth. Here's Jarlath to tell this remarkable story. You'll also hear from Jarlath's father, Tom.
11: I was back in town for a memorial for my mom, along with everyone else in the family, that we had postponed at least once or twice because she had died earlier in COVID, and we were not able to do that. Now the memorial's over, everyone's gone home. I'm sticking around with my dad and trying to figure out what can I do to help. And I'm just trying to organize some things in the basement, see what I can get rid of. And I noticed a large pile of records, and I thought, oh, I should be able to get rid of most of these. And so as I'm figuring out what to give away, a few records jumped out at me because they were 78s, which are unique and old. The other was that they didn't have commercial labels on them. They had some kind of a label that was to be filled out. So it made me wonder if they were some kind of custom recordings. I did set them aside, and I asked my dad about them later, and he said, you know, I'm not sure. So I put them on an old turntable that we had that was in really, really poor condition. It required a lot of thumb pressure to get through these series of skips on the record, but I was able to tease out a voice I recognized, and it sounded just like my mom. My mom had been a professional singer for years, and so we grew up listening to her all the time. So a very recognizable voice. She sounded quite young. And so I asked my dad about this. I said, well, what are these records? Do you know anything about them? And he said, you know, I think that they might be the recordings of a chorus we put together back in the St. Leo Parish right after I got back from World War II. And it turns out that there was a 400 or 500 young people had joined a social club in that parish. My dad was asked to try to put together a chorus out of that group. So he raised his hand, said, I can do that. And he started looking for recruits. And somewhere along the line, he was introduced to my mom, who was happy to accept the invitation to join the chorus. And not too long after that, he was introduced to her voice.
12: And she came to one of our meetings. We always asked for a little entertainment, if anybody could sing or tap dance or play the piano or do some, read a poem, whatever. We asked for volunteers for entertainment. Well, a friend of Lillian's was there too, and she knew that Lillian could sing, and she said, come on, Lillian, you sing. And she got up and she sang the Ave Maria, and it blew me away. I had never heard anything like it. And I never heard it sung like that before in my life. And I thought, what is happening here? What is happening? After that meeting where Lillian sang the Ave Maria, I continued to drive her to the meetings for the young people's club that we had. And month after month, I grew to know her better and better. And it didn't take me long to realize that I had finally found the one that I would really like to be with for the rest of my life.
11: So I've got these old, old, very scratched records, and I've got a lousy turntable, and so I know I need help. So I reached to our neighbor, who our go-to guy for my everything that my dad needs. And he mentioned that he had a friend in the neighborhood with a sound studio, which sounded much better than anything I had thought of. We were able to gather up the records, and I was able to get them to my neighbor, who would be able to get them to the sound studio. And I was able to order some headphones off Amazon, make sure they were there in time. And my sister had her phone so she could hook it all up. And at just the right magic moment, she was able to hand the headphones to my dad on his birthday so he could hear my mom sing.
12: Fast forward to my 97th birthday in October. My daughter Regina came over with a pair of earphones and put them on me, and lo and behold, I heard Lillian singing the Ave Maria. Ave Maria. I was able to listen to Lillian's voice so very clearly. It was the most beautiful sound that anybody could have on any birthday ever, ever, ever.

And what a beautiful story. And that neighbor, by the way, was the producer of that piece, John Elfner. The Ave Maria is one of the most recognizable and well-known prayers throughout the Western world. The most memorable version for Tom Lyons is Lillian's. The story of a precious gift here on Our American Stories.

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3: 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Coming up on Monday, there will be no Your News Now. 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
0: And we return to Our American Stories, and when you hear that music, it's time for our Final Thoughts series, where we hear final thoughts about loved ones who've passed away. And today's final thoughts is a bit different than usual. It's a business story. John Bryan was running his family's third generation sausage company, Bryan Foods, until he moved to Chicago to become CEO of their well-known parent company, Sara Lee. But who would run their family business? George Bryan picks up the story and honors his brother John.
13: When my brother went to Chicago and I became president of the company here, and I was 29 years old, I guess, and when he told me that he wanted me to run the business, and of course I didn't want to run the business, I told him to give it to somebody else and I would back him up and give me 2 or 3 years, but he wouldn't let me do that. He wanted me to take over, and of course I doubted myself, and I think he doubted too, but I think he had enough confidence. He thought I could learn it pretty quick. I'd been there, you know, 10 years working all in the plant, manufacturing, sales, marketing. I just hadn't run the business. but I knew a lot about the business, and we had a lot of good people there. You know, at the time, a lot of seasoned veterans there that he thought would better support me maybe than somebody else. My name was Brian, for one, and I didn't understand that. I didn't realize that. But he thought that if I didn't fumble the ball, that they would support me. And he was right. They did. You know, our people enjoyed working there, and they took a lot of pride in it, which makes a big difference now. And of course, after a while, I liked it, but I didn't like it the first year or two because I was trying to learn so much. And then when he left, he told me he was gonna write a letter and send it to me. And I didn't think a lot about it. I thought, well, good, you know, I'm sure it'll tell me a lot of what I need to do. I mean, I just didn't think about it that much because I was so busy thinking about the business and what I was going to do to run the business and work with people. And, you know, I wasn't waiting on the letter. Believe me, I had a knot in my head that for about a year that I didn't know what it was, but it was just stress and trying to determine the right course, you know. And I can remember being in an executive meeting and I was making a decision, and this was after maybe 6 months, and I had a lot of doubt, and this one person said, I don't know whether your brother would do it that way. And I said, well, you know where the train is. I said, it's right out here. You can take it to Chicago if you want to work for him anymore. And from then on, I didn't have any trouble making decisions because I'll never forget it. And the whole committee just kind of looked at him. And when I said that, he turned about three shades of red, and he never questioned me again. Not that I made every decision right, but he knew I wasn't going to let him throw my brother up to me. And I never felt anything, you know, bad about my brother. I mean, I respected him so much. It didn't, you know, I wasn't jealous of him or anything like that. I didn't have those kind of feelings. I just told him, I said, you can go to Chicago if you want to work for him anymore. And he didn't leave. I really wasn't thinking about the letter. And then maybe a couple of months later, I received the letter from him that really explained how he thought, you know, the business should be run. And it was a classic letter to your brother of what to do and what not to do. And I still read it today, you know. And so I based my business philosophy off of that letter. And I read it many, many times. And I don't know whether anybody asked him to do it. I think he was probably afraid because, you know, he was running the overall business, so he didn't want Brian Foods to fail. So he did it, you know, for that. And if you kind of followed his letter, it was kind of hard to fail, you know, if you really stayed on what he said. He said, Dear George, leadership of any management involves properly selecting, training, organizing, and motivating the people. You cannot spend too much time improving your skills for doing this. And sometimes I think that's a natural. Some people have it naturally. Some people have to learn it. I won't discuss all kinds of motivation techniques. It is perhaps worthwhile to read up on this, but the ability to motivate people is in a large part common sense and instinct. To me, everybody has a different button to push. You can't motivate everybody the same way. Some people you have to praise. Some people like to be kicked in the rear end. Some, you know, but there's just different ways to motivate people. And I tried to learn with each person, each direct report to me, how to motivate them, how to get them fired up about their part of the business and how important it was to the overall success of the business. And that was interesting to, and obviously you like some people better than others. You got along better with others. Some people you didn't want to meet with as frequently, you know, because you just didn't get along with them as well. But you have to make yourself a appreciate everybody that you're working with, and that everybody has a contribution. And so how do you pull that out? How do you understand that? And we thought about that a lot. I thought about that a lot. And on planning, he talked about a management that does no planning will go nowhere. There are a lot of companies that really didn't plan well in those days. Planning is by no means restricted to formal budgets and long-range plans. More importantly, in my judgment, affecting planning is a continuous exercise expressed in an attitude which causes everyone to be thinking creatively about what can be done to constantly improve performance. And this was a big factor for me, is constant improvement. I'd say every day, you know, everybody comes to work every day wanting to make improvements, wanting to improve the business, and I think you have to have that attitude. Prices can be raised, yields can be improved, costs can be lowered, expenses can be reduced, and volume can be increased. Something can always be done. We never had a defeatist attitude. If we had a problem, we found a way to correct the problem and move on. Generally, even though we presently have a strong momentum going for us, you should always run scared. And that was emboldened in me, you know, to never be satisfied, to feel like, you know, we can make, you know, not that you don't praise people when you have a good week or, you know, but you got to realize it all starts over the next day, you know, and it's not about what you did for me last week, it's what you're going to do for me this week. So we had that kind of attitude. We praised our success, but we didn't linger on it. We didn't dwell on it. We were always thinking about how to improve. And that came back from my father and my uncle. You know, years ago, they had the same drive when they started the business in 1936. They wanted to build a nice business and grow it and improve it, and that was instilled in us, in my brother and in me. And my brother instilled it in me. And he says, success breeds success unless complacency sets in. Therefore, never let anyone be completely satisfied, for the job is never fully finished. Good luck. Sincerely, Johnny. So that's kind of where he ended. He said, good luck. I'm going to need a lot of luck. But, you know, I read the letter over and over, and probably read it later on in my career than I did early on. I mean, I read it and kind of memorized it. And you don't really realize until 5-10 years later that you're operating under that philosophy, you know, that's been embedded in you and embedded in generations, you know, from my grandfather to my father to my uncle to us to, you know, it stays with you forever.
0: Final thoughts, the late John Bryan's letter to his brother George, here on Our American Story.
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25: President Donald Trump announces the federal government will provide $17.9 million for tornado relief efforts in the Fox Cities. Trump announced the funding on his Truth Social site. The state had requested a federal disaster declaration for parts of Menasha, Fox Crossing, Nina, and Appleton following the July 27th tornado.
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0: And we continue with our American stories. Up next, the story of America's first black naval aviator. There's been a movie dedicated to him called Devotion, based on the book of the same name by Adam Makos, who's a regular contributor to this show. The story is about Jesse Leroy Brown, but it's also about Thomas Hudner, who won a Medal of Honor trying to save Jesse's life in combat. Here to tell this story is the granddaughter of Jesse Leroy Brown.
27: I'm Jessica Knight Henry, the granddaughter of Jesse Leroy Brown, the first black naval aviator. My grandfather was born in Hattiesburg, Mississippi, which is also where I grew up. And, you know, his story means so much to our family, but is also a really important piece of American history. And so we've been so grateful with the success of the film Devotion to just bring Jesse's story to a much wider audience. Spoiler alert, Jesse's plane was shot down and he was killed in action December 3rd, 1950. And my mom was just shy of being 2 years old. And so we didn't grow up with my grandfather, just stories from my grandmother, his brothers, and those who served with him about his legacy and exactly what he meant to them, but what that historic sacrifice meant to so many others, particularly the American military. But the interesting thing about the movie is that we meet Jesse when he's already a pilot. And so if there was anything that I would share with folks would be more insight into just exactly what he overcame to get him to that place. So Jesse grew up in a shotgun one-bedroom home in South Mississippi. No indoor plumbing, you know, no electricity. They would often read the Bible and scripture by candlelight. And I mean, modest is probably a very generous word for what they experienced, but it was a home nonetheless. And it was, you know, what they built and what they were proud of. And sharecropping at the time was just the level of hard work. And the boys were in the fields. They had an opportunity to get an education because the family placed a huge importance on that. But they were also out there working right along with their father. He was in school. He would read the dictionary backwards and forwards. And all of these stories that I heard growing up about just how important it was to be successful, because they saw that as a ticket out of the abject poverty that they faced in South Mississippi. A lot of the farms that they would be working were by airfields. And so Jesse often saw these planes, whether crop dusters or other aircraft, and always knew that he wanted to fly. And so there are countless stories of him being a little boy and, you know, as they're literally picking cotton and seeing a plane overhead, would say, "I'm going to fly one of those someday." And I like to think of the snickers or the looks that he would get from folks. One of my favorite stories that I heard about my grandfather was a black night watchman at one of the hangars who allowed him and his brothers to come in and literally touch a plane, get inside of a plane, and how that one little moment, an act of kindness, was important to him because of this love of flying. And so you think about him being in high school, he was just gifted, which is incredibly daunting, I think, being the granddaughter of someone who was amazing. He was an incredible athlete. He ran track. He was valedictorian at his high school. And so having all of these achievements, but still being just so bound by your circumstances at a time like that, growing up in, you know, 1930s Mississippi, what that must have meant. My Uncle Junior, Jesse's brother, would talk about how he was approached to participate in this local competition to design a part for a water pump. And this white company owner had been to various other colleges and also high schools, but looking to individuals that had some engineering prowess, and only came to Eureka High School when he was unable to find someone to create this part. And Jesse was so excited, one, to be able to have this opportunity, but to really have the machinations in his brain work and to be challenged in this way. And so he was able to successfully build this part to help this water pump. And it was something that, one, grown men with jobs like should have been able to do. And he did it. The guy said thank you, and that was sort of the end of it. And I remember my Uncle Junior, who I mentioned, the brothers would always be emotional when they would think about what Jesse endured. Jesse told him that the owner said to him, if you weren't figuring out how to fix that machine would have paid for your college. And so the idea of him getting the courage to want to even dream about something beyond that, but then going off and doing that. And obviously he had the motivation from his parents and his family, but I think a lot of what we hear, particularly around the courtship that he shared with my grandmother, was just how powerful of a force that was as well. And, you know, him meeting her and them being, you know, in high school together, but him walking upwards of 5-10 miles just to make sure he was there, to walk her to and from classes, and understanding that she was the eldest of a really, really large family, and what that looked like to come and say, like, hey, this is someone that I want to date, and how that must have been pretty daunting. But, you know, at the same time, having to recognize a lot of the responsibilities that she had with helping to rear her own siblings as well. And so this powerful love story that they shared, that really, you know, came together over wanting and daring to achieve something greater than what they were born into. And so I think when the opportunity for my grandfather to move to Ohio to matriculate for college, him having the opportunity to join the architectural program at Ohio State University and then subsequently join the Navy ROTC program and begin flight training school. There were stories of him working in boxcars and experiencing some level of homelessness and whatever he had to do to sacrifice to achieve those dreams and also to make money and send it back home. So he was going to always go against the current, despite it being more difficult and uncharted. Jesse always wanted to be the best, and that meant like competing with the best.
0: And you've been listening to Jessica Knight Henry tell the story of her granddaddy, Jesse Leroy Brown. And he grew up in a sharecropping home in Hattiesburg, Mississippi. And by the way, we broadcast about 3.5 hours north of Hattiesburg in Oxford, Mississippi, a beautiful small college town about 1 hour south of Memphis. He grew up near airfields, too, working in the cotton fields. He'd see planes flying overhead, and he would tell anybody he could, I'm going to fly those one day. And indeed, he did. When we come back, more of the life story of Jesse Leroy Brown here on Our American Stories.
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25: President Donald Trump announces the federal government will provide $17.9 million for tornado relief efforts in the Fox Cities. Trump announced the funding on his Truth Social site. The state had requested a federal disaster declaration for parts of Menasha, Fox Crossing, Nina, and Appleton following the July 27th tornado.
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0: And we continue with Our American Stories and the story of Jesse Leroy Brown. Here to pick up where she last left off, talking about her granddad, Jessica Knight Henry.
27: Jesse always wanted to be the best, and that meant like competing with the best. And even considering like the Naval Academy at that time was not a place where he would have had that opportunity. So going and finding a program where he knew that there was a path to get him in the military in a plane was something that he looked into to make sure that he could afford himself that opportunity. And this is before he even enters the flight training program. And I think once he is accepted into that program, you know, it's certainly a historical first, but now you have the ire of individuals who don't want to see a black man be successful in this

that's calling you to be more than what your circumstances allow. And so having that was what contributed to a lot of the fire in the belly that Jesse and my grandmother Daisy had. Pearl Harbor is important in the historical context of why the U.S. military needed to push forward with sort of desegregating the military. We get a lot of comparisons when folks who are not familiar with my grandfather's story of, oh, Tuskegee Airmen. And it's, you know, one, making the differential between the fact that they were Army pilots, but this was also a unit that had multiple individuals, whereas Jesse had to go it alone. And so I think that understanding the Navy and carrier landing and what that meant as being an extreme elite pilot to be able to land planes on the shortened runway and how dangerous it was and that he was elite at this thing. Jesse and Tom both had gone on to achieve being Navy pilots, and when Jesse gets the opportunity to meet Tom, not only are they equals, but Jesse outranks him. And so I hear all of these stories and from other guys in the squadron that it wasn't this immediate deep connection that they had to work at it. You know, there's a certain intimacy that you experience when you're flying with someone and being someone's wingman in a way.

0: good was just the not only the love that was there, but that deep-seated respect that he and others had for Jesse within the squadron. So they are experiencing a flight mission, which felt mostly routine for what they had experienced. And as Jesse and Tom, after providing support on the ground for the Marines, his plane is hit by enemy fire, and they notice that it has affected the engine, and so it becomes apparent that he's going to have to crash land his plane. And so the guys are there with him and flying support, and he crashes his plane and isn't able to get himself out. We find out that he is pinned into the fuselage of the plane, and it's amazing to think what must have gone through Tom's mind at the time. But it's one of those things that he could have been court-martialed for. Like, it was not this heroic thing at the time. He was intentionally destroying a U.S. Navy plane after another plane had already gone down, in an attempt to save Jesse, and crash lands his plane, gets out, does what he can to try to free him, and is unsuccessful in that he's not able to get him out. But I think for the family, we've always found so much solace and have been extremely grateful that Tom was with my grandfather during those final moments. And that's where we know that his last words were, "Tell Daisy I love her." And I get emotional because there's so much that we lost when we lost Jesse. And to be able to have had an opportunity to say thank you directly to Tom over many occasions, but just recognizing the sacrifice that he made, you know, we are so grateful and are so proud that he rightfully received the Medal of Honor for that heroic attempt. But I would say the one thing is that getting to meet other members from the squadron, Bill Koenig, Marty Good, I got a chance to connect with them when I was in my early 20s. I had moved to Virginia Beach, and to hear both of them say that any of them would have done the same for him is just such a testament to who Jesse was, but what that brotherhood really meant. And I think Tom has also said that it, like, if it weren't him, that it would have been someone else that was willing to make that sacrifice as well. This has been an incredible journey for our family. One, just getting to share Jesse with the world. It was certainly a place where I felt the most anxiety, I think, coming in and knowing that he would become a household name. And I think that's always been a dream of ours. But at the same time, like, protecting the family legacy and keeping that so close. So he was Jesse Leroy Brown. I'm Jessica LaRoyce now, Knight Henry. But yeah, that, I mean, I guess they always had a plan. It took me a minute to, I guess, sort of step into it. But yeah, it's just amazing. And I have a six-year-old, and her name is, she's named after my grandmother. So we are very, like, locked and loaded with the Jesse and Daisy legacy in my household.
1: And a terrific job on the production and editing by Greg Hengler. And a special thanks to Jessica Knight Henry, Jesse Leroy Brown's granddaughter. And we learned from her that the family's faith grounded him, and by the way, gave him that sense of the divine, of the higher purpose and a higher calling for his life and his talents. And he wanted the best of the best of the toughest, which meant, of course, being a naval aviator, because you had to land that plane, well, on that aircraft carrier, that tiny landing strip that's moving and bouncing around. And so he goes to Ohio State because there's a pathway to become the first black naval aviator, and he did it alone. He did it alone, and that way he's the Jackie Robinson of naval aviation. And then there's Thomas Hudner, who's white,

0: And a fascinating part of this story is that love, that bond, that this white man who grew up so differently than Jesse. The story of Jesse Leroy Brown as told by his granddaughter here on Our American Stories.
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8: From ABC News, I'm Wayne Cabot. The U.S. today attacked a commercial cargo vessel in the Gulf of Oman. A statement from the Pentagon just now saying that the ship's crew ignored repeated warnings and tried to run the ongoing naval blockade against Iran. And it says the U.S. munition disabled the ship and did not harm the crew. A missile attack today on the international airport in Riyadh, killing 12 people, including an American. The Saudis blame Iran-backed Houthi rebels for the attack, the second in a week at that airport, the deadliest in any Arab Gulf country since the U.S. and Israel began the war in Iran in February. Secretary of State Marco Rubio tonight saying the attacks show a blatant disregard for innocent civilian life. President Trump says the war is sort of calming down, but says Iran will probably do a little bit extra before the election, after which he says gas prices will come down. And he teased his promise of $5,000 for every adult American if the Republicans win the midterm elections, telling a rally in Clarksville, Tennessee.
9: The Trump dividend, the $5,000, is approximately cost $1 trillion. But we have a record setting, as I said, $21 trillion that's being invested in our country.
8: That $21 trillion, he says, coming from foreign investments. Alerted by ShotSpotter, the microphone and AI gunshot detection system, the police in Erie, Pennsylvania, went to a house near the lake, and what they found inside haunts them. A man killed seven relatives, a family friend, then himself. Chief Rick Laura says a pregnant woman and two children are among the victims.
10: I also want to clarify reports of gunfire during the police response. No gunshots were fired after officers arrived on scene. Sounds that may have been mistaken for gunfire came from flashbang devices and chemical munitions used by SWAT officers during the operation.
8: Police are going through victims' cell phones looking for clues. There is no known motive. You're listening to ABC News.
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8: From the Department of Energy today, a word that the authorization has happened for 4 million barrels of crude oil from the Strategic Petroleum Reserve to address supply disruptions caused by the hurricane that just hit the Gulf Coast. Anyone listening now from the hurricane zone either has their power back on or probably is in their car. Florida Governor Ron DeSantis saying the roads are littered with trees, parts of roofs, and siding, and crews are having a hard time.
12: Almost 10,000 of the power outages accounts have been restored, but you have over 430,000 that are without power.
8: As of several hours ago, we know of four deaths from the hurricane, two in Florida, two in Alabama, and a strong risk of flash floods is up for tonight and tomorrow across the Carolinas and Georgia. The World Health Organization wants more information from Russia about the death of a young worker at a lab that studies the plague. The WHO says it doesn't know what killed her. Russian health officials report finding no evidence of any dangerous pathogens. Russia also denies there's a second case, which the WHO attributed to tabloids in Britain and Serbia. A man entered the tiger enclosure at a wildlife park in northern England and was attacked by one of them. By the time emergency medical crews got there, he had been killed at the Yorkshire Wildlife Park. The victim dying, the tiger, uninjured, remained there inside the enclosure during the incident today. I'm Wayne Cabot, ABC News.
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18: President Donald Trump announces the federal government will provide $17.9 million for tornado relief efforts in the Fox Cities. Trump announced the funding on his Truth Social site. The state had requested a federal disaster declaration for parts of Menasha, Fox Crossing, Nina, and Appleton following the July 27th tornado.
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20: Clear skies tonight with a low of 59. Southerly winds 8 to 15 miles per hour. Highs level off around 79 tomorrow. Partly cloudy tomorrow night, 62. Mainly cloudy skies expected and dry Monday and Tuesday, upper 70s. Monday, low 60s by Tuesday. I'm meteorologist Paul Frombly with your weatherology forecast on WHBY. Currently 72.
21: Correct, number one, anyhow. Number two, candy corn was the first candy created specifically for Halloween.
22: Oh, gosh. I don't think it was created specifically for Halloween, so I'll say ridiculous.
21: You are correct. Yeah. Candy corn was introduced in the 1880s, but not created specifically as a Halloween candy.
22: Mike, I can smell the pizza.
21: All right, I smell it, too. I'm excited for you, Carl.
22: Oh, maybe that's me. I just smell good.
21: Oh, I doubt that, but I'm going to stay over here.
22: I shower once a week, whether I need to or not.
21: Exactly. So I'm going to stay way over here. Mm-hmm. The original jack-o'-lanterns were carved from turnips.
22: Turnips. From turnips. Okay, real.
21: That is real.
22: Oh.
21: Yep. People in Ireland and Scotland traditionally carved turnips and other root vegetables before pumpkins became popular.
22: Did I tell you I want spinach on my...
21: You got it.
22: Yeah.
21: I'm rooting for you, Carl.
22: All right.
21: Halloween became an official U.S. holiday sometime in the early
22: 1900s. I think it was even before then. So I'll say ridiculous.
21: Well, it's ridiculous, but not for the reasons that you mentioned.
22: But I got it.
21: It is celebrated, but it's never been a federal holiday.
22: Oh. Tricky Lisa.
21: But you still got it, so
22: tricky
21: fair
22: Lisa.
21: Deal. The first Halloween costumes in America were worn to disguise people from spirits.
22: I will say real on that.
21: That is real.
22: Oh, my gosh. That was a total
21: Mike's
22: guess.
21: Not giving you some weird clues from down the hall, is he?
22: There's no cheating.
21: Okay, just making
22: sure.
21: There's
22: no crying in baseball, and there's no cheating in Hollywood 360.
21: All right, fair enough. So you're halfway there.
22: All right.
21: Okay. In early Halloween traditions, people believed that seeing a spider on Halloween meant a loved one was watching over them.
22: All right, it's so crazy, I'm going to say real.
21: It is real.
22: All right.
21: That superstition became part of Halloween folklore.
22: The crowd gasps.
21: That's right.
22: Being more than halfway there,
21: that's
22: Mike.
21: Right. You're almost, you're
23: be
21: like,
23: careful.
22: Can I just
23: exactly.
22: Can we just stop right now and you just give me half a pizza?
21: No, I can't buy half a pizza.
22: Oh, man.
21: But if I could, I would.
22: Okay.
21: All right. Halloween games were used to predict who someone would marry.
22: Hollywood games what?
21: Halloween, not Hollywood.
22: What?
21: Halloween games, like traditional Halloween games, were used to predict who someone would marry.
22: All of them or just one game that you can think of?
21: Well, there are traditional Halloween games. Did they include fortune telling about future husbands and wives?
22: Yes, they did.
21: They did. Yes. You are correct.
22: Oh, man.
21: Bobby Boris.
22: I took my Prevagen.
21: Okay, well, don't get too crazy now, Carl. This is where you fall. Okay?
22: I can feel a trip coming. I can feel like I'm going, but I'm stumbling.
21: Okay. Uh-huh. Bobby Boris Pickett, who recorded
22: Monster Mash,
21: also appeared on the Addams Family TV show.
22: On the Addams Family TV show. Whoa. I will say ridiculous.
21: Oh, so close.
0: What?
21: It is real.
22: Come
21: on. He appeared on the show in 1965.
22: Oh, I hate when I get him wrong.
21: But only one wrong, but it's enough to blow a pizza.
22: Boy, that pizza was smelling good.
21: It was. I could almost smell it right now.
22: Yeah.
21: All right. That's okay. It's okay. You did really well. The tradition of trick-or-treating became widespread in the U.S. during the 1950s. Real or ridiculous?
22: I'll say real.
21: It is real. Yeah. That is absolutely correct. Here's your last question, which I know you'll get right because you only needed to miss one.
22: Oh, man.
21: The orange and black colors associated with Halloween were chosen because orange represents pumpkins and black represents the night. Real or ridiculous?
22: Ridiculous.
21: That is real. That is absolutely real.
22: So I would have gotten...
21: You would have gotten two wrong, so you're not even close anymore.
22: Oh, man.
21: That point doesn't matter. But, you know, decent job. That's all I can say. Poor Mike. He has to, like, ruin a pizza because
22: he's losing weight over there. He hasn't had a pizza in so long.
1: It's been so long.
21: I know. I keep trying.
22: When we come back, we have a good comedy with a Halloween flair on the Great Gildersleeve. Stick around.
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22: 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All right, Lisa, it is time for The Great Gildersleeve. We play a lot of Gildersleeve. My brother hates the show. I love it, and I know you like it. Mike likes it, too. Hal Perry stars as Throckmorton P. Gildersleeve. He originated this character on Fibber McGee and Molly and then spun off into his own radio series called The Great Gildersleeve in 1941. Well, in 1949, Gildersleeve studied becoming a detective and decides to tackle a haunted house in his neighborhood. And that's what we have for you right now. Let's go back to a broadcast date of April 20th, 1949, Hal Perry starring. Here's part one of The Great Gildersleeve.
1: Leroy? The Kraft Foods Company presents Harold Perry as The Great Gildersleeve.

0: The Great Gildersleeve is brought to you by the Kraft Foods Company, makers of parquet margarine. Well, let's see what's going on in the Great Gildersleeve household this fine spring morning. The great man and his little family are just finishing breakfast when they hear the familiar sound of the mailman's whistle.
1: Mailman!
2: I'll get it,
1: Bertie! Oh, my goodness. How can one small boy make so much noise?
2: Oh, it just comes natural to little Leroy.
1: Leroy, it isn't necessary to
2: shut... I got a package, a big one, too.
1: Package? Oh, yes, yes, I've been expecting that. Let me have it, my boy.
2: What's in it, Unky?
1: You'll see. It's something I sent away for.
2: What is it, a reducing set?
1: Leroy? Of course not.
2: Gee, tell us what it is.
1: Well, you'll just have to wait till I open it, my boy. It's sort of a surprise.
2: It is?
1: Mm-hmm.
2: Gee, hurry up. Mm-hmm.
1: There. What do you think of that, Leroy?
2: Gosh, a detective set.
1: Yeah?
2: Look at all that stuff. Pair of handcuffs, fingerprint powder, disguises.
1: Yeah?
2: And a book on crime detection.
1: That's right. It's from the Eagle Eye Detective Institute. Do you like it, my boy?
2: I sure do. Gee, thanks a lot, Unc. I've always wanted one of these.
1: Well, this isn't for you, Leroy. It's for me.
2: What? Oh, Unky.
1: Well, since I caught that bank robber a few weeks ago, I sort of got interested in this sort of thing. Just thought I might take up crime detection as a hobby.
2: Oh, for corn's sake.
1: Well, I happened to see this detective course advertised in a magazine.
3: And... Uncle Mort, how ridic can you get?
1: Now, it isn't ridiculous at all. No harm in learning about these things. You never know, it might come in handy.
3: How?
1: Well, who knows? Someday the police department might call on me to help solve some big case. Why, I might become known as the Great Gildersleuth.
2: Sake. Gee, I thought the set was gonna be for me.
1: Don't look so glum, Leroy. You can be a little detective, too. You can be my assistant.
2: I can? Oh, boy.
1: Sure. When a case comes up, we'll solve it together.
2: Gee, I wish a burglar would break in our house. Then we could catch him, Unc.
1: Well, let's not rush things, my boy. You children better run along to school now.
2: Okay. Goodbye, Uncle Mort.
1: Goodbye, my dear.
3: Detectives.
2: See you later, Unc.
1: Goodbye, Leroy. Little Leroy. Well, I bet I'll have a lot of fun with this detective set. Certainly looks fascinating, all right. Wonder if Humphrey Bogart has one of these. Let's see now. Fingerprint powder. Sprinkle powder on surface. Blow away and fingerprints will be disclosed. Yeah, that sounds easy. I'll try it on the table where Leroy was sitting. Should be plenty of fingerprints there. See, you just shake it out. You blow it. Well, it works. Look how plain they are.
4: Oh, you still here, Mr. Gildersleeve?
1: Yes, Bertie.
4: What are you doing, Mr. Gildersleeve?
1: I'm just looking at these fingerprints on the table here.
4: Oh.
1: You see how plain they are?
4: Yes, sir. Mr. Gildersleeve, I can't help it if people get fingerprints on things. I keep this house as clean as I can.
1: Oh, I know that, Bertie.
4: No, sir, I can't help a few fingerprints. This house is kept as clean as I can keep it.
1: Yeah, but Bertie, I was looking for fingerprints.
4: Well, if you look for them, you'll find them. But I keep this house as clean as I can.
1: Now, Bertie, you don't understand. This is the way we investigate crime.
4: Well, a few fingerprints ain't no crime. I keep this house as clean as I can.
1: But, Bertie, I'm just being a detective.
4: It don't take no detective to find fingerprints around here. I can show you a lot of them, but I keep this house as clean as I can.
1: Guess I'd better pick up my fingerprint powder and blow.

0: Good morning, Peavy.
1: Yeah, hello, Mr. Gildersleeve.
0: Peavy, have you any crimes you want solved?
1: Okay.
0: Well, you haven't heard about it yet, but I'm taking up the study of scientific crime detection.
1: Oh, is that so?
0: Yep. Got myself a lot of detective equipment, and I'm all ready for business.
1: Well, in that case, you might be interested in something that happened this morning.
0: Oh? What's that, Peavy?
1: There was a big holdup down at the fire department.
0: A holdup?
1: Yes, the fire chief's pants were held up by a pair of suspenders.
0: Oh, for heaven's sake.
1: Held up by a pair of suspenders, get it?
0: Yes. Peavy, you may think this is funny, but someday you might need my services.
1: What?
0: Well, just suppose your drugstore was robbed. Or suppose somebody kidnapped Mrs. Peavy.
1: Kidnapped? Mrs. Peavy?
0: Yes.
1: Do you know somebody who wants to kidnap?
0: No, of course not.
1: Oh.
0: But just suppose somebody did take her away. You'd look for a detective, wouldn't you?
1: No, I'd look for Mrs. Peavy.
0: But Peavy, I'm a detective. I could follow the clues.
1: All right, you follow the clues, and I'll follow Mrs. Peavy.
0: Well, you can laugh at me if you want to, Peavy. But I bet the FBI would be crazy to have a detective like me.
1: Well, now, yes, they certainly would.

0: Marjorie?
1: Yes, Uncle Mort, what is it now?
0: And this book on crime detection is certainly interesting, all right.
1: Yes, I know. You've been telling me that ever since dinner. I'm trying to do my homework.
0: Oh, pardon me, of course. Go right ahead, my dear.
1: Thank you.
0: Marjorie?
1: Yes, Uncle Mort.
0: Write something on a piece of paper.
1: What?
0: Want to get a sample of your handwriting.
1: What for?
0: Well, there's a chapter here on analyzing personality through handwriting.
1: Oh, for heaven's sake.
0: Just write anything. Your name.
1: Oh, all right. There.
0: Thank you. Now, let's see here. Small letters, crowded together, slant to the left. That's funny.
1: What's funny?
0: According to this, you're 50 years old, a pickpocket, and you have a black mustache.
1: Well, thank you very much.
0: Must have got something wrong.
1: Well, I hope so. Unky, I've got to get this homework done. I'm going upstairs. Good night, Mr. District Attorney.
0: Good night, Miss Miller. Wish Leroy would get back from that weenie roast so I could try this out on him. Yes, sir. I'll get it, Bertie.
2: Well, good evening, Gildy.
0: Hello, Judge. Come in.
2: Thank you. Well, Gildy, Peavy tells me you're a super sleuth now.
0: Well,
2: I must say, in that dressing gown, you do look like a famous detective.
0: Oh? Sherlock Holmes?
2: No, the fat man. You...
0: Very funny, you old goat. Sit down.
2: Now, Gildy, what is all this nonsense?
0: It's no nonsense. I'm taking up the hobby of scientific crime detection, that's all.
2: Oh? Well, I know a case you could work on right now, Gildy.
0: You do? What's that?
2: There was a murder committed in an automobile this morning right at 2nd and Main.
0: A murder in an automobile?
2: Yes, a fella choked his throttle and killed his motor.
0: Oh, brother. Judge, with those old jokes, you and Peavy ought to go into television.
2: Well, maybe we should.
0: No. Right here, Leroy.
2: Hello, Leroy.
3: Hello, Judge. Unc.
0: What's the matter, my boy?
3: There's a ghost out there.
0: What? Where?
3: In that old house out by the mill pond. I heard it.
0: Now, my boy, you probably just imagined it.
3: No, I didn't. Piggy heard it, too. Us kids were coming home from the wiener roast, and we went by that haunted house and...
0: Leroy, there's no such thing as a haunted house.
3: Well, this one is.
2: I suppose you mean the old Willoughby house, Leroy.
3: Yeah. We were just going by there. It was all dark and everything. And all of a sudden, the door opened, and we heard footsteps in there. Like this.
0: Well, maybe somebody's living there.
2: Gilder, nobody has lived in that house for 20 years. Not since crazy old Henry Willoughby died there.
0: Oh, yes.
3: And then we heard a moan. Like this.
0: Oh, my goodness. A ghost. That's silly, Leroy.
2: Well, there have been a lot of stories about that house, Gilder. Some people claim they've seen old Willoughby's ghost roaming through the place at night. It's easy to see how it might frighten some people.
0: Well, it wouldn't frighten me.
3: That's what I told the kids, Unc. I told them you were a detective and nothing could scare you.
0: Why, of course.
3: I told them you'd walk right in that whole haunted house any old time.
0: Absolutely.
3: I told them you'd go right out there tonight.
0: Tonight?
3: Sure.
0: Well, it might be better, Leroy, if I went out there in the daytime. You can see better then.
3: Aw, why don't you go now and I can go with you?
0: Well,
2: You're not scared, are you, Gildy? A big detective like you?
0: Why, of course not.
2: Then why don't you go?
0: All right, Hooker, I will.
3: Oh, boy!
2: But, Gildy, aren't you afraid to go out there?
0: Why should I be? After looking at you all these years, a ghost would look good.
2: Gildy?
0: Goodbye, you old ghost. I mean old goat. Come on, Leroy.

0: There's the house, Unc.
1: Yes, I see it.
0: Well, shall we get out, Unc?
1: Huh? Get out? Oh, yes, of course. Pretty dark out here tonight.
0: Yeah.
1: House does look a little spooky, doesn't it?
0: Yeah.
1: Well, I guess we ought to go a little closer.
0: Yeah. Sure scary, isn't it?
1: Huh? Well, it's a little dark and lonesome out here, but there's really nothing to be scared of. Leroy, what was that?
0: Just a screech owl, Unc.
1: Oh? Must have the hiccups.
2: That's the first portion of The Great Gildersleeve, starring Hal Perry, from April 20th, 1949. We'll get back to it and more of Hollywood 360 after this.
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4: Clear skies tonight with a low of 59. Southerly winds 8 to 15 miles per hour. Highs level off around 79 tomorrow. Partly cloudy tomorrow night, 62. Mainly cloudy skies expected and dry Monday and Tuesday, upper 70s Monday, low 60s by Tuesday. I'm meteorologist Paul Frombly with your weatherology forecast on WHBY. Currently 72.
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14: 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Trump announced the funding on his Truth Social site. The state had requested a federal disaster declaration for parts of Menasha, Fox Crossing, Nina, and Appleton following the July 27th tornado.
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2: 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All right, Lisa, we're listening to The Great Gildersleeve. I just love this series. I mean, it was so family-friendly, you know, and he was raising his niece and nephew, Leroy and Marjorie, and he had a maid in the house named Birdie, and it was just a wonderful series. And, you know, later, there was a TV series about Gildersleeve as well. But, you know, then even later than that, there was Family Affair. Remember Family Affair?
21: Oh, of course.
2: That was a lot like The Great Gildersleeve when you think about it, because it was a kind of a well-to-do guy raising kids
21: very modern.
2: Weren't his, and they were his nieces and nephews, and then he had a manservant, right? He had Mr. French.
21: Right, of course, and so, we've had Kathy Garver on the show many times.
2: Yes.
21: She's really
2: wonderful.
21: Great.
2: Yeah, but when you think about it, this may have been the inspiration for Family Affair. All right, let's go back to April 20th, 1949. Gildersleeve is trying to tackle a haunted house. Here's the conclusion.
22: Hello there, Screechy.
1: Stay close to me, my boy. You're probably pretty frightened.
23: All right.
1: We'll have to go through this gate. Sounds like Judge Hooker clearing his throat.
23: Unc.
1: Yes?
23: This is where we heard the ghost.
24: Huh?
23: We were standing right where you're standing when it happened.
1: Right where I'm standing?
23: Yeah. Then all of a sudden the door opened. Then we heard those footsteps. Then that scary sound.
1: You did? Well, Leroy, I've told you there's no such thing as a ghost. You just imagine the whole thing. Why, how could anything like it...
23: Unc! The door! It's opening!
1: Yeah.
23: Footsteps!
1: A ghost!
23: But then you said there weren't any ghosts!
1: Well, after this, don't believe everything I say. Come on, Leroy, run!

0: Mr. Wall, this is some block we live in.
1: How's that, Bertie?
0: Well, practically every woman in this block is a good cook. Now, take Miss Simpson. No woman can broil steaks better than her. And Miss Sulson, her specialty is hot breads. Casserole dishes like baked shrimp is what Miss McKendry does best. That's the way it is up and down the whole block. Every one of them's a good cook. And every one of them uses parquet margarine as a spread and for cooking, too.
1: Well, that's not surprising, Bertie. Parquet's so nutritious, and after
0: all... Mr. Wall said the reason our block is a parquet block is because parquet margarine tastes so good.
1: It's economical, too. Costs only about half as much as the most expensive spreads.
0: That's right. But economy is as economy does, I say. And what that parquet margarine does is taste so good.
1: Why, sure, parquet is made from the selected products of American farms. So I think that more and more women in every town in America are going to use parquet margarine. They like it because it's nutritious, because it's economical.
0: But mostly, Mr. Wall, because it tastes so good.
1: Right you are, Bertie. That's the plain truth about parquet, the delicious margarine made by Kraft. And remember, in many states, you can now buy parquet margarine in yellow quarter-pound sticks.

0: Last night, the great Gildersleeve set out to prove to Leroy that there's no such thing as a haunted house. But while he was out at the mysterious Willoughby place, a strange thing happened. First, the door opened. Then there were hollow footsteps. And then a weird, ghostly sound. What did the great man do? Well, he ran away. It's morning now. We find him telling Marjorie all about it.
1: I tell you, Marjorie, I heard those sounds just as plain as anything.
2: Oh, sure.
1: Well, I did. And Leroy heard it, too.
2: Uncle Mort, why don't you admit it? It was dark and scary out there, and you imagined those things, that's all.
1: I did not.
2: And then you ran away. My big, brave detective.
1: No, Marjorie.
3: More coffee, Mr. Gildersleeve?
1: Bertie, you believe me, don't you?
3: What, Mr. Gildersleeve?
1: I did hear something out there last night.
3: Yes, sir.
1: There's something going on in that house.
3: Yes, sir.
1: I wouldn't get scared about nothing.
3: No, sir.
1: What's the use? I tell you, Judge, there's something peculiar about that house.
4: Oh, of course.
1: Well, there is. I was standing there, and then I heard this strange sound.
4: Strange sound. It was probably your knees knocking together.
1: It was not.
4: Well, I know another place that's haunted, Gildy.
1: Where's that?
4: Your upper story. There's been nobody home there for years.

0: Well, if it ain't the commish.
1: Hello, Floyd. I want a haircut.
0: Okay, hop right up in the chair. Well, commish, heard any strange noises lately?
1: Okay, Floyd.
0: Hey, commish.
1: What?
0: Move!
1: Floyd, just cut my hair.
0: Okay. Boom, boom, boom, boom.
1: Floyd.
0: Only kidding, commiss. You know, I don't blame you for running away last night. I'd have run, too.
1: You would?
0: Sure.
1: Then you believe me, Floyd, huh? You think I did hear something out there?
0: Sure.
1: You don't think there's a ghost in that house, do you?
0: No. Something worse than that. A dangerous criminal.
1: A criminal?
0: Yep. Probably a counterfeiter.
1: What?
0: Well, that's what those guys always do. Pick out some place like a haunted house and nobody will come near them.
1: They do?
0: Sure. I'll bet this fella's out there right now grinding out $10 bills.
1: Ugh. Oh, well, could be.
0: Sure, that's your big chance, commish.
1: Hmm?
0: Everybody's laughing at you now, but if you was to catch this guy, you'd be the Dick Tracy of Summerfield. Probably get a big reward, too. Maybe $500.
1: $500? You think so?
0: Sure. If I was you, I'd go out there and investigate tonight.
1: By George, Floyd, I'll do it. I'll show the judge and everybody who's afraid.
0: Attaboy, commish. I'll be home rooting for you.
1: Yep. Thanks.
0: And commish.
1: Yes?
0: You might cut little Floydie Munson in on that reward.
1: Well, we'll see, Floyd. I'll catch that counterfeiter if it kills me. Whoop, what am I saying? I better go see the chief of police.
2: Now, Commissioner, you don't know there's a counterfeiter out in that house.
1: Well, Chief, there's somebody out there. What about those footsteps I heard?
2: Now, Mr. Gildersleeve, those footsteps were probably just a rat running around.
1: Well, if it was a rat, he was wearing shoes.
2: That's very funny. Ho, ho, ho.
1: Yes, yes. Well, I'm going out after this fellow tonight, Chief. Are you coming with me or not?
2: Well, Commissioner, I guess I shouldn't let you know.
1: Now you're talking.
2: This fellow might be a dangerous character, all right.
1: Naturally, he's probably a killer.
2: Well, I can't let you face a killer without any protection.
1: That's swell. Then you're going out with me?
2: No, I'm going to give you a permit to carry a gun.
1: Yeah. Thank you very much.
2: Not at all, Commissioner. Sign right here.
1: What a chief of police.

0: Well, guess I'd better get out to that house. Getting kind of late. Hope I can sneak downstairs without waking the family. Oh, better turn off the light. I'll tiptoe.
1: Hiya!
0: Leroy.
1: Where are you going?
0: Out to the Willoughby house.
1: What?
0: That isn't a ghost out there, Leroy. It's a dangerous criminal, and I'm going to get him.
1: Really? Gee, can I go out there with you?
0: No, my boy. You go on back to bed. It's too risky. He's probably a killer.
1: Gosh, you're sure brave, Unc.
0: Well, some people don't think so. But I'm going to show them.
1: Attaboy, Unc.
0: Well, my boy, I'll be back in a little while.
1: Yeah. I hope so.

0: Well, be there pretty soon, I'm afraid. Guess I'll have to go through with it now. Me and my big mouth. Wonder if that fellow is a killer. You know, I just won't think about it. Get some music on the radio. Cheer myself up.
1: Well, Flatfoot, I caught you snooping around here, didn't I?
2: Huh?
1: Well, you made a big mistake coming out here. You're not getting out of this place alive.
2: Oop.
1: I'm gonna drill you so full of holes you'll look like a piece of cheese.
0: I hope it's Kraft.
1: Well, big boy, here's a present for you.
0: Think I'll try another program.

0: and I'll sneak up on him. That's what it said in the book, chapter 2. Well, come on, Gildersleeve. You wanted to be a detective. Wish the moon would come out. What's that? My heart's pounding so loud. Sounds like somebody's following me. Isn't that silly? Whoop. Somebody is following me. Wonder who it is. There's nobody out here but me and the killer. The killer. He's after me. He's gaining on me. This is the end, Gildersleeve. Goodbye, Marjorie. Goodbye, Leroy. You can have my detective set.
1: Hey, Commissioner.
0: Oh, Chief Gates. What are you doing out here?
1: Well, Commissioner, I thought it over and decided it wasn't right to let you come out here all alone.
0: Oh?
1: After all, we're fellow jolly boys.
0: Oh, thanks, Chief. I'm certainly glad you're here.
1: Well, glad to be here. Well, Commissioner, let's get on with the manhunt.
0: Manhunt? Oh, yes.
1: Just stay right behind me.
0: Good idea. Here's the gate.
2: Shh. Huh? Mustn't let him hear us. He might take a shot at us.
0: Oh, yes.
2: Look careful going up these steps.
0: I will. Stumbled.
2: Shh. Here, I'll open the door.
0: Yeah.
2: Say, kind of spooky in there, isn't it?
0: Sure is.
2: Well. Guess we ought to go in.
0: Yeah. Guess we should. The door's open.
2: I'll tell you, Commissioner. You go in and I'll stay out here and be the lookout.
0: Huh? Why can't I be the lookout?
2: Oh, no. That takes experience. You go in and flush him out.
0: Flush him out?
2: That's right. And I'll leap on him when he runs out the door.
0: Well, look before you leap. The fellow running out might be me.
2: Okay. Go on in, Commissioner.
0: Well, all right. Stop pushing me.
2: Oh, don't worry. I'll be right here.
0: Well, don't block the door. Dark. Can't see a thing in here. Killer's probably hiding someplace, ready to spring at me. I'll just feel around. Oop. Feels like a face. Chin. Big nose. Ears.
3: Antlers?
0: A moose head. Yeah, I guess he isn't in this room. Better try the hall. Cobwebs. Wish this floor wouldn't creak so loud. He's liable to be... There it is. I'm getting out of here. No, I'm not. He's not going to scare me. I'll show him. Oh, brother. Sounds like it's coming from that room there. There's a light under the door. I'll get my gun ready here. What did I do with that permit? Wish I could stop shaking. Well, I'll sneak up on him. Well, this is it, Gildersleeve. The killer's just outside this door. Courage now. I'll take him by surprise.

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1: Thank you.
0: Good night, folks.
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4: That's the great Gildersleeve, and he was great. Mm-hmm. April 20th, 1949, starring Hal Perry, along with all his gang, tackling a haunted house. Hope you enjoyed that Halloween-esque program, even though it was in April. Really good show. All right, time for this month in music history.
5: We are going back to the year 1965, and I have chosen songs that are very Carl. Mm.
4: Can't get no.
5: That's right.
4: Satisfaction.
5: I mean, this is you, Carl.
4: Satisfaction. I can't get no. You know, when I was touring with the Rolling Stones, he would let me sing this sometimes.
5: Oh, I bet. I mean, yeah. You could just feel it. So, of course, this is Satisfaction by the Rolling Stones, released in 65, and the song became their first number one hit in the U.S., and later inducted into the Grammy Hall of Fame. And, I mean, this is still iconic today, so.
4: You know, when you think of the Rolling Stones, you think of this song.
5: Absolutely.
4: You know? I've said this a few times to people.
5: I bet. I don't even think you have to say it to people. I think that's what you feel within yourself.
4: Sometimes you just can't get no. You know what I mean?
5: I do. I know what you mean, Carl.
4: Hey. All right, Lisa, great song. More of Hollywood 360 after this.
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1: Lisa, you won't want to miss our next hour because we have a suspense episode starring Orson Welles that you will not want to miss. 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I'll try to guess while you play along at home, right?
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5: From ABC News, I'm Wayne Cabot. Deadly attack on Saudi Arabia's airport in the capital Riyadh today. Deadliest in any Arab Gulf country since the start of the Iran war. 12 people reported killed, an American among them. The Saudis describing the attack as brutal. Damage to King Khalid International Airport complex currently being assessed, but there are at least 300 reported wounded. A Saudi military spokesperson saying a short time ago the Iran-backed Houthis are to blame for the missile strike. President Trump reacting to the news after deplaning Air Force One following his campaign stop in Tennessee.
6: We have communication with the Houthis, and we'll see what happens, but what they did was very bad.
5: He said he plans to reach out to the Saudi crown prince soon. Word tonight, the U.S. attacked and disabled a commercial cargo vessel in the Gulf of Oman. The Pentagon saying it tried to run America's naval blockade against Iran. The U.S. is tapping into its oil reserves not because of the war, but because of the hurricane that hit Florida and Alabama. Now a massive rain and wind storm. Four lives have been lost in the hurricane. Power is out to hundreds of thousands. Georgia just had a tornado. Flooding. A serious risk tonight into the Carolinas and the Northeast. In for a real soaking tomorrow. Another hurricane is revving up, and so Puerto Vallarta is boarding up. Hurricane Simon, Category 4 strength now, expected to bring 10, 20, maybe 30 inches of rain into west-central Mexico. Victims' cell phones could help police understand why a man opened fire on a house full of relatives in Erie, Pennsylvania, killing 8 people, then himself. The victims include 2 children and a woman 8 months pregnant. Chief Rick Lura.
7: Some scenes stay with you long after you leave them. This is one of those tragic scenes. Out of respect for the victims and the families, I will not discuss the details of what our officers encountered inside that home.
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5: President Trump says he'll have the final say on his defense secretary's plans to live stream a firing squad execution, that of the Fort Hood shooter who killed 13 people in 2009. ABC Stephen Portnoy is hearing plenty of backlash.
9: Utah Republican Senator John Curtis urges Hegseth to reconsider, posting on X, "The victims deserve justice administered with solemnity. Broadcasting a death diminishes us and is not an effective deterrent." North Carolina Republican Tom Tillis calling the plan beyond disgusting, and the head of the U.S. Conference of Catholic Bishops blasting the live stream as a barbaric promotion of a culture of death, saying it must be reconsidered.
5: And now the Pope today declared capital punishment inadmissible. The survivor of Tennessee's botched execution attempt, Krista Pike, has been moving back to the women's prison. She spent the last 30 years there waiting to die, and now she's back there. Unclear what's going to happen next. Trees are being chainsawed by the hundreds by the National Park Service at the historic golf course near the National Mall. The Trump administration wants to turn the East Potomac Golf Links into a championship-level golf course. The Park Service says more than 500 trees that do not contribute to the historic landscape will be removed. The sound of carbon monoxide alarms prompted a man to check on his neighbor's apartment and found a man dead. Then police found four more victims in Cache County, Utah. I'm Wayne Cabot, ABC News.
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17: Clear skies tonight with a low of 59. Southerly winds 8 to 15 miles per hour. Lots of sunshine outside again tomorrow. Highs level off around 79. Lows around 62 tomorrow night. Upper 70s Monday, turning much cooler on Tuesday with highs in the upper 60s. I'm meteorologist Paul Frombly with your weatherology forecast on WHBY. Currently 68.
18: Corn mazes.
19: Anything else?
18: Candy.
19: That's it?
18: I don't know. What else?
19: All right, we'll get to it.
18: Okay.
19: October was named after the Roman god of harvest. True or false?
18: False.
19: False is right, but I thought you would have said true.
18: No. Nope.
19: Do you know what it is?
18: It's after Old Hallows Eve or something like that.
19: No. The name comes from the Latin word octo, which means eight. Did you know why it's eight?
18: Because 8 months.
19: But it's the 10th month, so do you know why it's 8?
18: I don't know. I didn't count in my head. No, I don't.
19: You don't have to count the months in your head? You just don't know?
18: No.
19: Are you kidding?
18: What? What about it?
19: Okay, I'll leave it right there.
18: October
19: we'll get
18: is
19: to
18: the
19: it.
18: 10th.
19: It is the 10th, but it comes from the Latin word octo, which means 8. Do
18: okay.
19: you know why?
18: No.
19: All right, we'll get to that.
18: All right.
19: But you got it right for no good reason.
18: All right.
19: The word autumn comes from a Latin word referring to the season, fall.
18: No.
19: That is true. Autumn comes from the Latin autumnus, which is... So it's true, so you got
18: so
19: it wrong.
18: I got it wrong?
19: Correct. The first Macy's Thanksgiving Day Parade featured floats pulled by elephants.
18: Real.
19: That is real. 1924 parade included live animals from the Central Park Zoo.
18: Mm-hmm.
19: Nice.
18: Mm-hmm.
19: The pilgrims served turkey at the first Thanksgiving in 1621.
18: They did not.
19: They did not. They served venison, seafood, corn, other foods, but they did not. Identify turkey as one of them.
18: You were there, right? So you should know.
19: I just don't remember that far back. But yeah, of course I was there. The pilgrims celebrated their 1621 harvest feast for 5 days. True
18: Real.
19: Or false?
18: Real.
19: Oh, sorry. It's 3 days. I just added a little extra.
18: Oh, yeah.
19: Johnny Appleseed's real name was...
18: Johnny Appleseed? Remember, he was a real guy?
19: Yeah.
18: I didn't even know that.
19: Yeah. What was his real name?
18: I don't know.
19: John Chapman?
18: Okay.
19: Yeah, that's his real name. He was a legendary American pioneer.
18: Didn't even know he was real.
19: Yeah, John Chapman.
18: Johnny Appleseed?
19: Yes.
18: That was his nickname, I guess, Appleseed, right?
19: I guess. Sounds like it.
18: All right.
19: Abraham Lincoln proclaimed Thanksgiving a national holiday during the Civil War.
18: I'm going to say, all right, real. Real.
19: I'll go with that. It's true.
18: Wow.
19: 1863, he established a national Thanksgiving observance.
18: I knew I liked that, Abraham Lincoln.
19: Right?
18: I knew I liked him.
19: The full moon in October is traditionally called the hunter's moon.
18: No.
19: It is.
18: Oh,
19: the name
18: really?
19: Comes from the time of year when hunters prepare for winter by stocking up on food. Yeah.
18: Gosh.
19: The Jack Benny program. Now, this one you might know.
18: Okay,
19: we're talking here.
18: All right.
19: The Jack Benny program aired the first Halloween-themed episode of a television sitcom.
18: Okay, real.
19: It's true.
18: Yeah.
19: That is true. The episode aired in 1951, which was years before, like, the Addams Family and the Munsters and those type of shows.
18: Wow.
19: He was a pioneer.
18: Yep.
19: Now, listen to this.
18: Okay, I'm listening.
19: October
18: mm-hmm.
19: was the 8th month on the ancient Roman calendar.
18: Real.
19: That is absolutely true. So, it was originally the 8th month before January and February were added. So now
18: really?
19: It's the 10th, but it used
20: I'm
19: to
20: sorry,
19: be the 8th.
20: That is a really boring story.
19: No, that's actually good information now you
18: boring,
19: know.
18: Boring, though.
19: No, it's good.
18: Okay.
19: Here's the last one.
18: All right.
19: October has a special significance to Hollywood 360, true or false?
18: October does? Okay, real.
19: True.
18: Why?
19: Why?
18: I don't know, why?
19: I'm going to have
18: you
19: to let
18: me.
19: You think about that.
18: Come on, tell me.
19: What?
18: Tell me.
19: You have to think about it.
18: Well, we didn't start in October. We started in April.
19: That's correct.
18: So, I don't know.
19: All right. You're going to have to work on it.
18: You drive me crazy.
19: I know.
18: You know that?
19: I know.
18: You drive me crazy.
19: It's my job.
18: All right. When we come back, one of the most famous episodes of Suspense. You don't want to miss it. Stick around.

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5: 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When you are a Classic Radio Club member, you are supporting the show. You're like a sponsor of this program. So we really appreciate it. We do have lots and lots of our listeners, our members, and we appreciate every single one of them. All right, Lisa, it's time for Suspense. Now, you know, Suspense was on the air a long time. We talk about it a lot. It was on the air for 20 years, started in 1942, lasted until 1962. And one time, really early in the show, in fact, the very first year it was on the air, Orson Welles starred in Lucille Fletcher's incredible story, The Hitchhiker. Now, He loved this story. He actually appeared on different shows playing the lead character in The Hitchhiker, but he only did it once on Suspense. And I believe it was the second time he did it on the air, but it was the only time he did this episode on Suspense. Now, Lucille Fletcher also wrote Sorry, Wrong Number, which I believe we are playing next week here on Hollywood 360. So I interviewed Lucille Fletcher, and she was just awesome to talk to. We have that, a recorded interview. One of these days we'll play it. But you're going to love this show. Let's go back to September 2nd, 1942. Orson Welles starring now in The Hitchhiker, written by Lucille Fletcher. Here's the first portion of Suspense.
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0: Suspense, Columbia's parade of outstanding thrillers, produced and directed by William Speer and scored by Bernard Herrmann. The notable melodramas from stage and screen, fiction and radio, presented each week to bring you to the edge of your chair, to keep you in suspense.
1: Good evening. This is Orson Welles. I'm very happy I am to be back in the United States and back on the Columbia Network, even for so short a visit as this one. Back with old friends like Johnny Dietz, who's tonight's director, and Bernard Herrmann. The Mercury Theater presented tonight's radio play for the first time last year. We came right out then and hailed it as a classic of the medium. Nobody argued the point. A lot of people asked us to do it again, so it's gratifying to get the chance now and to find a favorite of ours in this distinguished anthology of spook shows. Personally, I've never met anybody who didn't like a good ghost story. But I know a lot of people who think there are a lot of people who don't like a good ghost story. For the benefit of these, at least, I go on record at the outset of this evening's entertainment with a sober assurance that although blood may be curdled on this program, none will be spilt. There's no shooting, knifing, throttling, axing, or poisoning here. No clanking chains, no cobwebs, no bony and or hairy hands appearing from secret panels or, better yet, bedroom curtains. If it's any part of that dear old phosphorescent foolishness that people who don't like ghost stories don't like, then again, I promise you, we haven't got it. Not tonight. What we do have is a thriller. It's half as good as we think it is. You can call it a shocker. It's already been called a real Orson Welles story. Now, frankly, I don't know what this means. I've been on the air directing and acting in my own shows for quite a while now, and I don't suppose I've done more than half a dozen thrillers in all that time. Honestly, I don't think even that many, but it seems I do have a reputation for the uncanny. Quite possibly, a little escapade of mine involving a couple of planets, which shall be nameless, is responsible. Doesn't really matter. Don't think I disapprove of thrillers. I don't. A story doesn't have to appeal to the heart. It can also appeal to the spine. Sometimes you want your heart to be warmed, and sometimes you want your spine to tingle. The tingling, it's to be hoped, will be quite audible as you listen tonight to The Hitchhiker. That's the name of our story, The Hitchhiker.

0: Route 66, just west of Gallup, New Mexico. If I tell her, perhaps it'll help me. Keep me from going crazy. I gotta tell this quickly. I'm not crazy now. I feel perfectly well, except that I'm running a slight temperature. My name is Ronald Adams. I'm 36 years of age, unmarried, tall, dark, with a black mustache. I drive a 1940 Buick, license number 6Y175189. I was born in Brooklyn. All this I know. I know that I'm at this moment perfectly sane. That it's not me who's gone mad. It's something else. Something utterly beyond my control. I've got to speak quickly. At any minute, the link may break. This may be the last thing I ever tell on Earth. The last night I ever see the stars. Six days ago, I left Brooklyn to drive to California.
1: Goodbye, son. Good luck to you, my boy.
0: Goodbye, Mother. Here, give me a kiss, and I'll go.
1: I'll come out with you to the car.
0: Oh, no, it's raining. Stay here at the door. Oh. Hey, what's this? Tears? I thought you'd promised me you wouldn't cry.
1: Oh, I know, dear. I'm sorry. But I do hate to see
0: Mother,
1: you.
0: Come. I'll be back. It'll only be on the coast 3 months.
1: Oh, it isn't that. It's just the trip. Ronald, I wish you weren't driving.
0: Oh, Mother, there you go again. People do it every day.
1: I know, but you'll be careful, won't you? Promise me you'll be extra careful. Don't fall asleep or drive fast or pick up any strangers on the road.
0: Oh, gosh. I think I was still 17 here, you told me.
1: Oh. And wire me as soon as you get to Hollywood, won't you, son?
0: Of course I will. Don't you worry. There's nothing going to happen. It's just 8 days of perfectly simple driving on smooth, decent, civilized roads. With a hot dog or a hamburger stand every 10 miles. I was in fine spirits. The drive ahead of me, even the loneliness seemed like a lark. I reckoned without him. Crossing Brooklyn Bridge that morning in the rain, I saw a man leaning against the cables. He seemed to be waiting for a lift. There were spots of fresh rain on his shoulders. He was carrying a cheap overnight bag in one hand. He was thin, nondescript, with a cap pulled down over his eyes. I would have forgotten him completely, except that just an hour later, while crossing the Pulaski Skyway over the Jersey Flats, I saw him again. At least, he looked like the same person. He was standing now with one thumb pointing west. I couldn't figure out how he got there, but I thought probably one of those fast trucks had picked him up, beaten me to the Skyway, and let him off. I didn't stop for him. Then late that night, I saw him again. It's on the new Pennsylvania Turnpike between Harrisburg and Pittsburgh. It's 265 miles long with a very high speed limit. I was just slowing down for one of the tunnels when I saw him, standing under an arc light by the side of the road. I'd seen quite distinctly the bag, the cap, even the spots of fresh rain scattered over his shoulders. He hallooed at me this time.
2: Hello! Hello!
0: I stepped on the gas like a shot. It's lonely countries of the Alleghenies, and I had no intention of stopping. Besides, the coincidences or whatever it was, maybe the Willies. Stop at the next gas station.
3: Yes, sir.
0: Fill her up.
3: Certainly, sir. Check your oil, sir?
0: No, thanks.
3: Nice night, isn't it?
0: Yes. It hasn't been raining here recently, has it?
3: Not a drop of rain all week.
0: Oh? Oh, I suppose that doesn't do your business any harm.
3: Oh, people drive through here all kinds of weather. Mostly business, you know. There aren't many pleasure cars out on the turnpike this season of the year.
0: I suppose not. What, What about hitchhikers?
3: Hitchhikers here?
0: What's the matter? Don't you ever see any?
3: Not much. If we did, it'd be a sight for sore eyes.
0: Why?
3: Oh, guy'd be a fool who started out to hitch rides on this road. Look at it.
0: Then, you've never seen anybody?
3: Nope. Maybe they get the lift before the turnpike starts. I mean, you know, just before the toll house. But then it'd be a mighty long ride. Most cars wouldn't want to pick up a guy for that long a ride. And you know, this is pretty lonesome country here. Mountains and woods. You ain't seen anybody like that, have you?
0: No. Oh, no, not at all. I was just a technical question.
3: I see. Well, that'll be just $1.49 with the tax.
0: Gradually passed through my mind a sheer coincidence. I had a good night's sleep in Pittsburgh. I didn't think about the man all next day until just outside of Zanesville, Ohio, I saw him again. It's a bright, sunshiny afternoon. The peaceful Ohio fields, brown with the autumn stubble, lay dreaming in the golden light. I was driving slowly, drinking it in, when the road suddenly ended in a detour. In front of the barrier, he was standing. Let me explain about his appearance before I go on. I repeat, there was nothing sinister about him. He was as drab as a mud fence, nor was his attitude menacing. He merely stood there, waiting, almost drooping a little, with a cheap overnight bag in his hand. He looked as though he'd been waiting there for hours. Then he looked up. He hailed me. He started to walk forward.
4: Hello! Hello? Hello?
0: No, not just now, sorry.
4: Going to California?
0: No, not today. The other way, going to New York, sorry. After I got the car back on the road again, I felt like a fool. Yet the thought of picking him up, of having him sit beside me, was somehow unbearable. Same time, I felt more than ever unspeakably alone.
5: That's the first portion of Suspense with a Hitchhiker from September 2nd, 1942, starring O. Welles, Orson Welles. We'll get back to it and more of Hollywood 360 after this.

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2: Clear skies tonight with a low of 59. Southerly winds 8 to 15 miles per hour. Lots of sunshine outside again tomorrow. Highs level off around 79. Lows around 62 tomorrow night. Upper 70s Monday, turning much cooler on Tuesday with highs in the upper 60s. I'm meteorologist Paul Frombly with your weatherology forecast on WHBY. Currently 68.
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3: I'm Jonathan Krause. Coming up on Monday, there will be no Your News Now. Instead, we will have Game 2 of the National League Championship Series between the Milwaukee Brewers and the Los Angeles Dodgers from American Family Field. 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
5: 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Trump announced the funding on his Truth Social site. The state had requested a federal disaster declaration for parts of Menasha, Fox Crossing, Nina, and Appleton following the July 27th tornado.
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10: What you got there in your hot little hands?
11: I have the brand new edition of Good Old Days magazine. This is September, October, so I guess it's not brand new, but it is the current edition.
10: Right.
11: And this is the magazine that remembers the best, just like we do here on Hollywood 360. Mm-hmm. There's a great photo on the front of a young lady looking through a microscope like we used to do in junior high school in a biology course.
10: Well, remember when we all had got to look through a microscope for the first time and you were like dialing it in and seeing
11: exactly what like this is, an old-fashioned...
10: Remember like the amoebas?
11: Little single cells. Yeah.
12: I feel like I never saw anything in those.
10: Really? Oh, gosh, I did.
11: Yeah, you got a magnify it up real big. I mean, and the fun of this magazine is just what we're doing.
10: Yeah.
11: It sparks conversation and memories,
10: yeah,
11: and there are real stories from real people, which is a lot of what makes this magazine really great. And one other thing that makes it decent is your article, which,
10: yeah,
11: I know you...
10: brings it down a little bit.
11: It brings it down a little,
10: yeah,
11: but it's A-okay. It's called Good Old Days on the Radio.
10: Yeah.
11: And in this particular magazine, you've got Alfred Hitchcock.
10: Mm-hmm.
11: And at the end, I know you can download an episode,
10: yep,
11: as well.
10: Mm-hmm.
11: So it's a great magazine, and we can tell you how to get it super-duper cheap.
10: Yeah, half price.
11: Right. 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Again,
10: yeah,
11: that's for 2 years.
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11: So break it down. I don't know. It might be,
10: yeah,
11: hard for you, but that would be $18. It's a great gift for you,
10: yeah,
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10: Yeah. Make sure you do order Good Old Days. You'll love it. And as Lisa said, I do write a full-page article about classic radio in every issue, and then you can digitally download an episode of what I'm talking about in the article. And it's just a wonderful magazine. I've been getting this magazine. Do you know that it's been out for 62 years? 62 years. I've been getting it about the last 15 years,
11: mm-hmm,
10: and I just love it. 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Okay, Lisa, we're listening to The Hitchhiker, one of the most famous radio shows ever broadcast. Orson Welles stars in Lucille Fletcher's masterpiece. This is from September 2nd, 1942. Here's the conclusion to The Hitchhiker on Suspense.
0: Hour after hour went by. The fields, the towns ticked off one by one. The light changed. I knew now that I was going to see him again. And though I dreaded the sight, I caught myself searching the side of the road, waiting for him to appear.

0: sell sandwiches and pop here, don't you?
1: Yeah, we do in the daytime. But we're closed up now for the
0: night. I know, but I was wondering if you could possibly have a cup of coffee, black coffee. Just...
1: No, not this time of night, mister. My wife's a cook. She's in bed.
0: No, don't shut the door. Please, listen, just a minute ago... Just a minute ago, there was a man standing here right beside the stand, a suspicious-looking man. I don't mean to disturb it. You see, I was driving along when I just happened to look, and there he was.
1: How's he doing?
0: Well, nothing.
1: You've been taking a nip, that's what you've been doing. Now, on your way before I call out Sheriff Oates.
0: I got into the car again and drove on slowly. I was beginning to hate the car. I could have found a place to stop, to rest a little. I was in the Ozark Mountains of Missouri now. A few resort places there were closed, only an occasional log cabin, seemingly deserted. That's all that broke the monotony of the wild, wooded landscape. I had seen him at that roadside stand. I knew I'd see him again. Maybe at the next turn of the road. I knew that when I saw him next, I would run him down. But I didn't see him again. I didn't see him until late next afternoon. I stopped a car at a sleepy little junction just across the border into Oklahoma to let a train pass by. When he appeared across the tracks, leaning against a telephone pole. Perfectly airless, dry day. The red clay of Oklahoma was baking under the southwestern sun. Yet there were spots of fresh rain on his shoulders. I couldn't stand that. Without thinking, blindly, I started the car across the tracks. He didn't even look up at me. He was staring at the ground. I stepped on the gas hard, bearing the wheel sharply toward him. I could hear the train in the distance now, but I didn't care then. Something went wrong with the car. The train was coming closer. I could hear its bell ringing and the cry of its whistle. Still, he stood there. And now I knew that he was beckoning me to my death.

0: frustrated him that time. The starter worked at last. I managed to back up. When the train passed, he was gone. I was all alone in the hot, dry afternoon. After that, I knew I had to do something. I didn't know who this man was or what he wanted of me. I only knew that from now on, I mustn't let myself alone on the road for 1 minute. Hello there. Like a ride?
1: Well, what do you think? How far are you going?
0: Where do you want to go?
1: Amarillo, Texas.
0: I'll drive you there.
1: Gee. You mind if I take off my shoes? My dogs are killing me.
0: Go right ahead.
1: Oh, gee, what a break this is.
0: You hitchhike much?
1: Sure, only it's tough sometimes in these great open spaces to get the break.
0: I should think it would be, though. I'll bet you get a good pickup in a fast car. If you did, you could get places faster than, say, another person in another car, couldn't you?
1: I don't get you.
0: Well, take me, for instance. Suppose I'm driving across the country, say, at a nice steady clip, about 45 miles an hour. Couldn't a girl like you just standing beside the road waiting for Liz beat me to town? Or any town, provided she got picked up every time in a car doing from 65 to 70 miles an hour?
1: I don't know. What difference does it make?
0: Oh, no difference. It's just a crazy idea I had sitting here in the car.
1: Imagine spending your time in a swell car thinking of things like that.
0: What would you do instead?
1: What would I do? If I was a good-looking fellow like yourself, why, I just enjoy myself every minute of the time. I'd sit back and relax. I never saw a good-looking girl along the side of the road. Hey, look out!
0: Did you see him?
1: See who?
0: A man standing beside the barbed wire fence.
1: I didn't see anybody. There wasn't nothing but a bunch of cows and the wire fence.
0: No?
1: What'd you think he was doing? Trying to run into the barbed
0: wire.
1: There's
0: a man there, I tell you. A thin gray man with an overnight bag in his hand. And I was trying to run him down.
1: Run him down? You mean kill him?
0: Say you didn't see him back there? You sure?
1: I didn't see a soul. As far as
0: that's
1: concerned.
0: Watch for him the next time. And keep watching. Keep your eyes peeled on the road. He'll turn up again. Maybe any minute. There! Look there!
1: How does this door work? I've gotten out of here.
0: See him that time?
1: No, I didn't see him that time. And personally, mister, I don't expect never to see him. All I want to do is go on living. I don't see how I will very long, driving with you.
0: Oh, I'm sorry. I don't know what came over me. Please don't go.
1: So if you'll excuse me...
0: You can't go. Listen, how would you like to go to California? I'll drive you to California.
1: Seeing pink elephants all the way? No, thanks. Thanks just the same.
0: Listen, please, just 1 minute, please.
1: You know what I think you need, big boy? Not a girlfriend. Just a good dose of sleep.
0: Please.
1: There. I got it now.
0: No, you can't go. Please.
1: Keep your
0: back.
1: Hands off me. Do you hear? Leave your hands off me.
0: She ran from me. As though I were a monster. A few minutes later, I saw a passing truck pick her up. I knew then that I was utterly alone. It was in the heart of the great Texas prairies. There wasn't a car on the road after the truck went by. I tried to figure out what to do, how to get hold of myself. If I could find a place to rest, or even if I could sleep right here in the car for a few hours along the side of the road. I was getting my winter overcoat out of the back seat to use as a blanket when I saw him coming toward me. Emerging from the herd of moving steer.
2: Hello!
0: Maybe I should have spoken to him then. Fought it out then and there. For now he began to be everywhere. Wherever I stopped, even for a moment, for gas, for oil, for a drink of pop, a cup of coffee, sandwich... He was there. I So I'm standing outside the auto camp in Amarillo that night when I dared to slow down. I'm sitting near the drinking fountain of a little camping spot just inside the border of New Mexico. He was waiting for me outside the Navajo reservation where I stopped to check my tires. I saw him in Albuquerque when I bought 20 gallons of gas. I was afraid to stop now. I began to drive faster and faster. I was in lunar landscape now. The great arid mesa country of New Mexico. I drove through it with the indifference of a fly crawling over the face of the moon. Now he didn't even wait for me to stop. Unless I drove at 85 miles an hour over those endless roads, he waited for me at every other mile. I'd see his figure, shadowless, flitting before me, still in the same attitude, over the cold, lifeless ground, flitting over dried-up rivers, over broken stones cast up by old glacial upheavals, flitting in that pure and cloudless air. I was beside myself when I finally reached Gallup, New Mexico this morning. There's an auto camp here. Cold, almost deserted this time of year. I went inside and asked if there was a telephone. I had the feeling that if only I could speak to someone familiar, someone I loved, I could pull myself together.
2: Your call, please.
0: Long distance.
2: Long distance, certainly. This is long distance.
0: I'd like to put in a call to my home in Brooklyn, New York. I'm Ronald Adams. The number is Beechwood 200828.
2: Certainly, I will try to get it for you. Albuquerque, New York for Gallup.
3: New York.
2: Gallup, New Mexico, calling Beechwood 200828.
0: I'd read somewhere that love could banish demons. It's the middle of the morning. I knew Mother'd be home. I pictured her tall and white-haired in her crisp house dress, going about her tasks. Be enough, I thought, just to hear the even calmness of her voice.
2: Will you please deposit $3.85 for the first 3 minutes? When you have deposited a dollar and a half, will you wait until I have collected the money?

0: Will you please deposit the remaining 85 cents? Ready with Brooklyn. Go ahead, please.
1: Hello? Hello?
2: Mrs. Adams' residence.
1: Hello? Hello, Mother?
2: This is Mrs. Adams' residence. Who is it you wish to speak to, please?
1: What? Oh, who's this?
2: This is Mrs. Winnie.
1: Mrs. Winnie? I don't know any Mrs. Winnie. Is this Beechwood 208-828?
2: Yes.
1: Where's my mother? Where's Mrs. Adams?
2: Mrs. Adams is not at home. She's still in the hospital.
1: The hospital?
2: Yes. Who is this calling, please? Is it a member of the family?
1: Well, what's she in the hospital for?
2: She's been prostrated for 5 days. Nervous breakdown. But who is this
1: nervous
2: calling?
1: Nervous breakdown? Well, my grandmother never was nervous.
2: It's all taken place since the death of her oldest son, Ronald.
1: Death of her oldest son, Ronald? Hey, what's this? What number is this?
2: This is Beechwood 20828. It's all been very sudden. He was killed just 6 days ago in an automobile accident on the Brooklyn Bridge.
0: Your 3 minutes are up, sir. Your 3 minutes are up, sir. Your 3 minutes are up, sir.
3: And so I'm sitting here in this deserted auto camp in Gallup, New Mexico. I'm trying to think. I'm trying to get hold of myself. Otherwise, I am going to go crazy. Outside, it's night. The vast, soulless night of New Mexico. 1,000,000 stars are in the sky. Ahead of me stretch 1,000 miles of empty mesa. Mountains. Prairies. Desert. Somewhere among them, he's waiting for me. Somewhere I shall know who he is and who I am.

0: Suspense is produced and directed by William Spear. John Dietz was our guest director this evening. Tonight's radio drama was written by Lucille Fletcher. The original score was by Bernard Herrmann. This is the Columbia Broadcasting System.
1: And that is Suspense, starring Orson Welles in The Hitchhiker, written by Lucille Fletcher from September 2nd, 1942. What a great story.
2: Yeah, that
1: huh?
2: truly is a masterpiece. Yeah. I think you hit it right on
1: Man,
2: the head there.
1: Just a terrific story. I think this may be the only time we've ever aired it on Hollywood 360. Mm-hmm. All right, time for this month in music history.
2: And I have another great song dating back to 1965.

0: got sunshine on a cloudy day.
1: That's right. So this is My Girl by the Temptations. It was their first number one hit, and it was later named one of the songs preserved in the National Recording Registry. So
0: Lisa likes to think likes to make you think you got it. You're all happy.
1: Yeah.
0: And then she pulls the rug right out from under you.
1: That's right. And I pull it hard and fast,
0: man,
1: Carl.
0: I go tumbling down the road.
1: That's right. It gives me joy.
0: So why is October so significant to Hollywood 360?
1: It really is. Mike, you know, right?
0: Mike, do you know?
2: I don't know if I know.
1: Yes, you do know.
0: Well, why? Mike started in October?
1: No.
0: Well, what?
1: We're going to keep working at it.
0: Oh, my gosh. I can't take it. You're a tease.
1: I know.
0: You tease.
1: You
0: more
1: love
0: about,
1: it.
0: More
1: you
0: of
1: love
0: Hollywood
1: it.
0: 360 after this.
3: More Hollywood 360 after these important messages.
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0: In our next hour, the clock strikes 12 for Murder at Midnight from 1946. But first we'll play Name That Tune. Lisa will present clips from Songs with a Dark Side. Ooh, I must name the tune. And you play along at home, right, Lisa?
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6: From ABC News, I'm Wayne Cabot. It is the deadliest attack in an Arab Gulf country since the Iran War, a missile attack on the international airport in Saudi Arabia. 12 people killed, including an American. The U.S. blames Iran-backed Houthis. President Trump said that Iran will probably do a little bit extra before the U.S. election and justify the war as necessary to prevent a nuclear Iran.
7: We could leave right now, but we have to guarantee that they can't have it in the future, and we'll get that.
6: ABC's Chuck Sievertson says that attack in Riyadh is pointing to a widening war. Saturday's attack coming.
8: This 2 days after three Saudi citizens, including a pilot, were killed at the airport in Riyadh. Canada's embassy in a statement warned of ongoing military activity. Attacks increased after a Saudi-led coalition launched a major military offensive against Iran-backed Houthi rebels in neighboring Yemen.
6: Global shipping remains dangerous. This weekend, the U.S. attacked and disabled a commercial cargo vessel in the Gulf of Oman, which the Pentagon says tried to run America's naval blockade against Iran. President Trump telling a rally in Tennessee, gas prices will come down after the election. And he renewed his promise of $5,000 for every adult American if the Republicans win both houses of Congress. He says the money will be offset by foreign investments.
7: The Trump dividend, the $5,000, is approximately cost $1 trillion. But we have a record setting, as I said, $21 trillion that's being invested in our country.
6: It may take a while for power crews in Alabama and Florida to patch up and for folks to clean up from a hurricane that left this flower shop owner in Panama City Beach wilted.
9: Definitely, you know, takes a toll on you. You know, we work so hard to get everything working, you know, perfectly and get everything in good running order. And then just to come and see it all just mangled and shattered is a little bit depressing.
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6: The Death Penalty Information Center says Krista Pike is the first person to survive after receiving lethal injection drugs during an execution. This weekend, she was returned to the women's prison in Tennessee to face an uncertain future. An AI oops in Philly where an Anthropic model sent police a false murder tip marked as spam by the system, but ABC Philly's Brianna Smith says the police aren't happy about it.
2: The department said in a statement, quote, "The city of Philadelphia takes this incident very seriously. The company must strengthen its safeguards to prevent similar incidents from impacting city systems without the city's knowledge. The two-month delay in detecting and reporting the incident to the city is unacceptable." After the incident, Anthropic told police it ended that testing process and will have additional authorization in the future in hopes of preventing AI errors.
6: Ella Langley's concert in Tulsa was canceled Friday for what was described as a serious security threat, though police later said they found nothing credible targeting the chosen Texas singer. Barry Manilow's return to stage isn't going all that well. He had to cancel this weekend in Vegas. Friday night, he managed only two songs and then walked off stage. On top of the cancer he's battling, he's got bronchitis. It was his bronchitis a year ago that had doctors ordering an MRI, which found the lung cancer. He's 83, plans to keep on touring, adding to a career spanning over 60 years. I'm Wayne Cabot, ABC News.
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17: 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Trump announced the funding on his Truth Social site. The state had requested a federal disaster declaration for parts of Menasha, Fox Crossing, Nina, and Appleton following the July 27th tornado.
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19: Clear skies tonight with a low of 59. Southerly winds 8 to 15 miles per hour. Lots of sunshine outside again tomorrow. Highs level off around 79. Lows around 62 tomorrow night. Upper 70s Monday, turning much cooler on Tuesday with highs in the upper 60s. I'm meteorologist Paul Frobley with your weatherology forecast on WHBY. Currently 68.
0: Ooh, I love this song.
20: Don't turn your back on me, baby.
21: I do too.
20: Don't turn your back on me, baby.
0: What a song.
21: Yep.
0: Santana.
21: That's right.
0: Black Magic Woman.
21: That's right. That's exactly right. This first appeared as a single for Peter Green's band Fleetwood Mac in 1968. And in 1970, the song was released on Santana's album called Abraxas. And I just think this song is fantastic.
0: One of the greatest songs of all time.
21: Black Magic Woman.
0: Yeah, it's fabulous.
21: See, it's Halloween inspired, I'll say.
0: Yeah, so I got it right, right?
21: Yeah, I think you're going to get all of these
0: right.
21: Well,
0: I got it right, because I said, is it
21: Oh, you've
0: color?
21: Got it. No, it's not a...
0: Am I just guessing the song, or what do you want me to do here?
21: The title of the song is usually what we do for Name That Tune.
0: Okay, got it. Okay. Oh, well, really?
21: The color?
0: I didn't know that.
21: That's the only one with the color.
0: Okay.
21: That's just,
0: okay.
21: You know.
0: It's a, oh, got it.
21: Got it. Okay.
0: You see, you fooled me there.
21: I just said songs with the dark side.
0: All right.
21: I didn't say anything more.
0: Okay.
21: All right, here's the next one.
0: Ah, Stones.
21: Right?
22: St. Petersburg, when I saw it was a time for change.
0: Sympathy for the Devil.
21: That is right. This is the Rolling Stones, written by
0: Mick Jagger.
21: That's correct. On their 1968 album.
0: And Carl Amari.
21: That's right.
0: I think I co-wrote this with him.
21: Oh, you did.
0: Yeah.
21: Oh, you're definitely credited on the album. This is from their album Beggar's Banquet. Obviously, you know that. Featured on Rolling Stone magazine's 500 Greatest Songs of All Time, and I would agree with that.
0: Oh my gosh. Song's amazing.
21: I mean, these are all amazing
0: songs. Nature of my game.
21: Because I chose them.
0: Yeah.
21: So, there's that.
0: There you go. Got that. Got that going for
21: got
0: you.
21: Got that.
0: All right, got it.
21: All right, here we go.
0: Mm-hmm.

0: God.
1: Haven't heard this one in a while, huh? I haven't.
0: I know this.
1: I know you do.
0: Oh, man. You got a great voice, huh? Highway to Hell.
1: That's it.
0: Ooh. Highway to Hell.
1: Impressive. This is AC/DC.
0: Yeah, AC/DC.
1: This is
0: right.
1: From their sixth album and it was released in 1979.
0: Yeah,
1: and
0: Highway
1: it's a cool
0: to Hell.
1: Song.
0: Ooh.
1: Got
0: AC/DC.
1: A lot of grit to it.
0: This I think this is their biggest hit, right?
1: I think so.
0: Yeah. No
1: stop. I've
0: so
1: listened to
0: great.
1: That.
0: He sings even better than me, I think.
1: I mean, I'm sure you're both, like, you know, have your own
0: strength.
1: I'm
0: going to give it to him, though, like, by 1%.
1: Okay. That's up to you. I think you're pretty equal.
0: Mm-hmm.
1: All right, here's our next song with the dark side.
0: Raven hair. Oh, my God.
1: Right?
0: I could, the songs that you picked for this, I could, like, listen to them over and over.
1: You're going
0: to,
1: you love all of these songs. I'm going for a big score here.
2: In the night, she's a restless spirit on an endless night.
1: Ooh.
0: Witch a woman.
1: Just in the nick of time, that is right. Who's singing?
0: I really don't know.
1: You do. You like
0: oh,
1: this
0: is
1: too.
0: Oh, is it, yeah, yeah, yeah.
1: This is Witch a woman recorded by the Eagles.
0: Oh, the Eagles.
1: Yep.
0: Man, I'll tell you, the Eagles.
1: Right, they... Flying
0: they
1: high, right?
0: So many hits.
1: Released from
0: they?
1: The band's debut studio album called Eagles. This was 1972, one of my favorite years for music, and it reached number 9 on the pop singles chart.
0: They really soar.
1: I said it for you because I knew it was coming. I said they really fly.
0: Listen to his voice.
1: I know. But listen to the song. Oh my gosh. It just like hits you deep.
0: What album is this from?
1: Called Eagles. That's the name of the album.
0: Okay.
1: That was their debut studio album.
0: Did this have Hotel California on it, too, or no? You know?
1: I don't know.
0: Okay. Anyway, great. All right,
1: yep.
0: So far I haven't missed
1: great.
0: One. Pizza's
1: right.
0: on the line.
1: No, there's no pizza on the line. Yes, if you get them all right, you buy us a pizza next
0: okay.
1: week.
0: Okay.
1: All right, let's
0: yeah.
1: go.
0: All right.
2: I see trouble on the way.
0: Bad Moon Arising.
2: I see
0: CCR.
1: That's right. This is written by John Fogerty.

0: used to be a drink called the Green River. Do you remember that?
1: There is.
0: The kid.
2: I think it's like a, isn't it like a
0: soda,
2: a kind of a beer?
0: No, it's a soda.
1: No, it's a soda.
0: It's a soda, yeah. I've never had one, but I've heard of it. The crevices that are in your brain, the things that are in there, you know?
2: That's your brain. Full of crevices.
0: I got billions of crevices.
2: I know, you do. Flaps and folds and things.
0: Yeah.
2: Another great song.
0: All right.
2: All right, you got one more.
0: Okay.
2: Here we go.
0: And then I get

0: Evil Woman.
1: Evil Woman by Electric Light Orchestra.
0: Yeah, ELO.
1: That's right. Released on their album 1975's Face the Music.
0: This is your theme song.
1: I know, right? That's me. I know, I'm all about it.
2: Yeah, baby.
0: I got every one
1: of them. You like these dark songs, huh?
0: Oh, yeah, I got every one of them.
1: That's good. This is good stuff. Well, thank you in advance, right, Mike? Thank you for Spinach Pizza next week.
0: Crowd gas.
1: Appreciate it.
0: I got every one of them right. Those are great.
1: I think so too.
0: You can take all those songs, Mike, and just put them on a cassette tape for me.
1: Cassette.
0: For my cassette player
1: That's perfect.
0: 74 Nova.
1: That's right.
3: I don't know if I have a cassette deck to record this on to.
1: We'll find one.
0: All right, when we come

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1: 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All right, Lisa, it's time for Murder at Midnight. And this is a cool series. It was a murder horror series that often had a supernatural twist. It was created by Lewis Cohen and produced in New York. It first aired on ABC Radio in 1946. Raymond Morgan, now check this out. Raymond Morgan was a former Long Island minister who left the cloth for the excitement of radio and was heard each week as the host. Imagine that. He was like, I like this radio stuff better than I like being a minister.
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1: It had a six-year run, and it had the best actors from New York, like Lon Clark and Lawson Zerbe, Carl Swenson. Those Carls are always great, you know, whatever they do. Raymond Edward Johnson. It was just a terrific series. We have program 11 in the series called The Creeper, and it's from November 25th, 1946. Here's part one of Murder at Midnight.
5: Murder at Midnight.
6: That look in his eyes, like a madman. He wants to kill me. Someone does. Like the other three, lying on the floor in a pool of blood. Almost 12 o'clock. Night. Any minute now, there'll be a ring or a knock.
7: Midnight, the witching hour when the night is darkest, our fears the strongest, and our strength at its lowest ebb. Midnight, when the graves gape open and death strikes. How? You'll learn the answer in just a minute in The Creeper.

0: And now, Murder at Midnight. On this program, we bring you the best and most blood-curdling stories ever written. And so now we bring you a tale which you may have heard before. A tale which we consider a classic in terror and suspense. The Creeper by Joseph Ruskall.
1: In the kitchenette of the New York apartment, a man and his wife listened to the evening news broadcast.
2: New York. The unknown killer called the Creeper has struck again, adding a third female corpse to his toll. Virginia Peters, a comely waitress, was found strangled to death in her third floor apartment early this morning while her radio blared. As in the previous murders, a note was found scrawled on the wall with the victim's lipstick and the plea, "For heaven's sake, catch me before I kill more. I cannot control myself." Oh. Police insist...
3: Now, why'd you turn it off?
4: Oh, how... awful, and in this very neighborhood.
3: Let's hear the rest. It's very interesting.
4: Oh, you... Don't go turning that radio on again, Steve Grant. Heard enough, I'll go out of my mind, for heaven's sake.
3: That's it. A good, solid clue.
4: What is?
3: For heaven's sake. How many men ever use that expression?
4: Oh, shut up.
3: Okay, Mrs. Grant, pass the biscuits, my little pigeon.
4: Pass the biscuits, E.D.D. Three women in 3 days murdered in cold blood by a mad fiend right here in Washington Heights. I'm too sick to go out, too scared to stay in. The lock's broke. He sits there eating, eating, eating. Pass the biscuit.
3: There's nothing wrong with my appetite, my love.
4: Of course. That's what costs you your job on the police force. When I even think of...
3: Some men drink to escape. I eat.
4: Escape what? What?
3: An ugly tongue, a beautiful face, and a roving eye. In short, a wife.
4: So you're starting that again. You and your crazy jealousy.
3: Yeah, maybe that's the Creeper's way of escaping too, Georgia. Who knows?
4: Shut up. Go ahead and get a divorce. Go ahead. Can I help it if men look at me? I don't know why you come home at all. Where do you go? What do you do with yourself? Where were you this morning? Why'd you come back?
3: To eat. But someday I'll lose my appetite for that, too. And when I do, my dear, there'll be no escape. And now I'm off again. Kiss. Still using stage lipstick. Wipe it off. How many times must I tell you? You're married now, remember?
4: Steve, wait.
5: Yeah?
4: At least go buy my medicine.
5: Sorry, I got no time.
4: Don't leave me here alone. Stay home this evening. Please, I'm afraid.
5: Oh, don't be silly, pet. Nothing will happen to you. You got a doorman here, an elevator boy, Mrs. Stone across the hall, a phone. You're safe enough.
4: But the night lock, it doesn't work.
5: Oh, now you can't lock me out anymore.
4: It doesn't catch. Something's happened to it since last night. Steve.
5: Get a new one.
4: I can't get a locksmith. I've tried all day. Steve, please. If I want to phone you, where will you be?
5: Out. Goodbye. Take care of your cold.
3: Steve Grant.
5: Huh?
3: Well, if it isn't old Pearly Chase, how are you?
6: Here you got thrown off the force, Dave.
3: Yeah, I hear you got thrown off the news, Pearly.
6: You heard wrong. I wasn't fired, I was just warned.
3: I wasn't fired either, just suspended for 3 days, eating a lamb chop at Casey's when I should have been ringing in from the box at 162nd with all that trouble up there. On my way to headquarters now for reinstatement. I eat too much, my trouble is.
6: I drink too much. Hey, you're living up at the Heights, Steve.
3: Yeah.
6: That's funny, me too.
3: Yeah?
6: Hey, you're married now to a beautiful and lovely young... with admiration.
3: Say it again.
6: I think I knew her. Wasn't her stage name Georgia Dixon?
3: Yeah, that's her. I love that wench, but... women. How does a guy handle them? You know, maybe the Creeper has the right method.
6: Thank you for taking the words out of my mouth. Who's the Creeper, Steve? Any angles?
3: You tell me and I'll split the reward with you. Say, what do you think of Inspector Bradley's inside job here?
6: Nuts. Every janitor's a Creeper? And as for that doorman, Jim Ellis, just because he worked at two of the three murder apartments? Pure coincidence. Anyway, they've released him. One thing, though, and I don't think even Bradley's put it together yet.
3: Yeah?
6: In all three cases, just before the Creeper struck, the door locks had already been tampered with.
3: You don't say.
6: You got a theory?
3: Well, sure. I mean, you take that note on the wall. For heaven's sake, in every case, for heaven's sake, catch me before I kill more.
6: I cannot control myself.
3: Right.
6: Oh.
3: Now... what man uses an expression like that? You want the lowdown? It's just this. A Creeper is a woman.
6: A gimmick, huh?
5: Yeah.
6: Like the height of the message from the floor is a trick, 6 feet. And yet I'll lay odds the creeper's no more than a guy your height, say, or mine. 5'9", just like us, you or me. Only crazy.
5: Yeah. How do you figure that?
6: How do I figure lots of things? How do I know where the creeper's gonna strike next?
5: You do?
6: Certainly. The creeper's not so smart, he's just crazy. You play along crazy and you're one jump ahead of him. That's the trouble with Inspector Bradley, why he's up a tree. You expect logical clues from a madman? You play along crazy, make out you're the creeper. And what do you get?
5: Go ahead, let's see.
6: All right, the victims are all redheads, every one. You've noticed that, of course. 3 in 3 days?
5: Yeah, now that you mention it.
6: They all lived in the Heights, right? Agnes Martin, Jane Krutsky, Virginia Peters?
5: Right.
6: What was the number of the apartment in each case? Agnes lived in 1A, Jane 2B, Virginia 3C. Don't ask me the why or wherefore. Don't ask me the logic. Just play along crazy, see what I mean? Where's he going to strike next?
5: Huh? I don't catch you.
6: The next victim of the creeper also lives in the Heights. She's a redhead. Her night lock's been tampered with. She's going to get hers today, and her apartment number's 4D. Well, why are you looking at me? Don't you like my arithmetic?
5: Curly, my wife's a redhead. We live in the Heights. And our apartment number is... You're just a boozy reporter.
7: That's the first portion of Murder at Midnight with the Creeper from 1946. 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
10: Clear skies tonight with a low of 59. Southerly winds 8 to 15 miles per hour. Lots of sunshine outside again tomorrow. Highs level off around 79. Lows around 62 tomorrow night. Upper 70s Monday, turning much cooler on Tuesday with highs in the upper 60s. I'm meteorologist Paul Frombly with your weatherology forecast on WHBY. Currently 68.
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21: Yeah.
22: So that's been a lot of fun. But this offer is limited. It's only good until the end of the year.
21: Right.
22: So if this is something that you want, I would not delay. So this is your opportunity. You can give us a call and we can help you out and send it right out to you. We'll go out Monday.
21: Mm-hmm.
22: That number is 815-900-7535. And if nobody answers, make sure to leave your name and number. Someone will call you back, and we'd be happy to send out this offer to you. Remember, it's 100 for 100, 200 for 200.
21: Yeah.
22: So it's a great deal.
21: Yeah, and you're going to get that coffee mug that has our logo on it, and that's if you order 200. You'll love it because you get to drink out of the tops of our heads.
22: Yeah, it's a lot of fun. Yeah. But people are saying they use it for pencils or paper clips or whatever they want.
21: What?
22: Yeah, a little piece of Carl and Lisa
21: coffee.
22: Throughout the week.
21: You use it for coffee.
22: Or whatever you want.
21: The number to call to order either the 100 for 100 or 200 for 200 plus a coffee mug. 815-900-7535. Leave your name and return phone number. Someone will call you back. And then those will go out next week, really early in the week. All right, Lisa, we're listening to Murder at Midnight. This is a November 25th, 1946 broadcast called The Creeper. Here's the conclusion.
23: Your apartment number?
24: 4D, I told you.
23: 4D, of course. It's pretty late, but I'll have it delivered. I was busy admiring your lipstick, Mrs. Grant. I've nothing like it in stock. 4D, I should have guessed it anyway.
24: Why?
23: Well, a face is a number. Believe me, since you've moved into the neighborhood, Mrs. Grant, for me it has a special number, like Double Dandy Delicious Dream. 4Ds, you see?
24: Go on. But you tell that to every customer, female.
23: I'm a ladies' man? Like the creeper? What did I say? What's going on in this block? Raw nerves, you can't joke. The creeper, that's all I hear all day. It's mass hysteria. There ain't such an animal.
24: You don't think so?
23: I assure you, Mrs. Grant, it's a fairy tale for circulation of the tabloids. I'll send your prescription up with the boy.
24: No, I'll just wait here for it.
23: Well, it'll take some time. You should go right home and stay there if you're just getting over the flu. I'll tell you what, I'll deliver it myself. It'll be a pleasure.
24: No, I'll wait. I may not go right back. I don't want to... I want to be there alone. I'm afraid.
23: Very well. Suit yourself. Have a seat. For heaven's sake, stop me before I kill Mel.
24: What?
23: I cannot control myself. Wait! I was only joking, Mrs. Grant. Wait, Mrs. Grant, your prescription.
24: You, Mrs. Stone.
0: Why, yes. What's your hurry, dear?
24: I just got such a scare since these awful murders in this neighborhood.
0: Yes, isn't it terrible? I'm simply frightened to death myself. You walking home?
24: Yeah, I guess so.
0: Well, I'll go with you. It's good we live in the same house.
24: At least if I had a double lock, but the night one doesn't work.
0: Oh, really? Well, I have a chain lock besides, and still
24: the way it is, I sit and shiver when there's a sound at the door. Can't get a locksmith. Tried all day, but they're all so busy. Mr. Frank on the corner promised to, but didn't know when. Why are they all so busy?
0: Well, my dear, because every woman in the neighborhood's changing theirs, too. Simply a nightmare. Oh, but don't you worry. We'll stay together this evening. Mr. Stone's out, too. Think of it. We've never visited, though we live right across the hall from each other. Isn't that like a big city, for heaven's sake? Or would you rather I dropped in on you?
24: Well, I don't know.
0: Well, make it your place, then. Isn't it horrible, the ghastly things they're saying? The theories one doesn't know what to think next. You believe the latest?
24: The latest?
0: That maybe it's a woman, the creeper.
24: A woman?
0: Can you beat it? I just can't imagine how in the world the police figure that, for heaven's sakes. Can you? I say, can you, Miss Grant?
24: I don't know. I was just thinking of something my husband said.
0: Though I can see where a married woman now, if her husband was faithless, well, I can understand such a theory, because they take my husband now. You've met Mr. Stone, haven't you? Oh, Mrs. Grant, why on earth are you staring at me like that, for heaven's sakes?
24: Oh, I don't feel well. I must get home. I feel faint.
0: But Mrs. Grant, oh, for heaven's sake.
1: Sobbing with terror, a woman with red hair runs up the dark street, back to her apartment and the door with the broken lock. As the hands of the clock move on towards 12 o'clock and...
2: Murder at Midnight. And now, back to Murder at Midnight and The Creeper. Back to Georgia Grant, hurrying hysterically through the dark streets towards the apartment with the broken lock on the door.
4: Good evening, ma'am. Out late, aren't you?
24: Oh, yeah, you're the new doorman?
4: Just relieving Charlie. Nice night.
24: Yeah, it was very nice.
4: Here, let me ring the elevator for you.
24: No, you don't have to trouble.
4: No trouble, ma'am. There. Apartment 4D, huh?
24: Yeah. How did you know?
4: Doesn't take long.
24: When will this elevator come?
4: Coming now. Terrible things, ma'am. The happenings.
24: What?
4: The creeper. It's sort of...
17: Going up?
24: Yeah, yeah.
17: Up and down... The ups and downs of life, that's me. I'm a living milkshake, Mrs. Grant. Uh-oh.
24: What's wrong, Jimmy?
17: Stuck. Imagine getting stuck between a third and fourth with a production like you.
24: Get going, Sonny. Want me to report you?
17: Okay, okay. Can't you take a joke? Maybe I misconstrued that smile you always give me. Maybe you shouldn't ought to smile that way. Fourth floor.
24: Let me out.
17: If I drop in later, will you be more receptive?
24: Oh, home. Oh, thank goodness. Christ. I must be going out of my mind. Key. Where's my key? Darn this lock. Darn the lock. Hello. Is the locksmith in yet? I want to know how soon I can get my lock changed. Yes, I know it's late, but he promised. This is Mrs. Grant. Yes, 4D, yes. I know you just explained to me, but
4: hello,
24: I must...
4: Georgia?
24: Yes? Yes, so won't you...
4: I've been waiting for you.
23: Oh. Don't, you little fool, it's me.
3: You want the whole house to...
5: That's better.
24: What are you doing here?
3: Oh, don't worry. You haven't got a thing to worry about now. I've come to protect you. Give me the phone. Hello? Never mind about the lock, thank you. Sit down. Make yourself at home. Been waiting here for you. Long time no see, Georgia.
24: What do you want, Pearly?
3: Me? A headline. Your husband wants, too. He wants I should keep an eye on you.
24: What's that?
3: Sure. You didn't think Steve and I were acquainted, did you? Oh, yes. From way back. Just met him at a bar.
24: I don't believe you. What do you mean, keep an eye on me?
3: Oh, just in case the creep... You heard of the character?
24: You're mad. You've always been mad, Pearly Chase. Where is Steve? Why should he send you here? Why should he think the creeper will come here? What are you doing here?
3: Told you. Playing along crazy. Got a drink?
24: You're drunk now. And you're getting right out of here. You're nothing but a no-good rummy.
3: And you're nothing but a no-good... You finish it. When I took the drink, it was to drown you out, and you know it. I'm still a rum pot, Angel, which means I haven't got rid of you yet.
24: Get out.
3: You little two-timing redhead. You're all the same, you redheads. Even a wedding ring can't change you. Don't play the innocent. My business is snooping. I make a living at it, between drinks. So your new motto's love thy neighbor, huh? Mr. Stone across the hall? Poor dumb Steve.
24: I'm warning you. Get out or I'll call the police.
3: Stay where you are.
24: All right, Pearly. What are you doing with that gun?
3: I wouldn't pick up that phone if I were you. You see, there's a big reward for the creeper and a heck of an exclusive, and I don't want to share it. I'm riding a hunch. Now sit down, darling. Just play along with me while I play along crazy. Sit down. That's it. Like we're expecting company. Let's have some music. Don't just sit, let's have some music. I said turn on the radio. That's it. That's a good girl. Dance music. Let's dance. Give me your arm, let's dance. Like old times. Around and around like my brain. Why you trembling? I still love you, you little fool. Ask me why. I love you. I love you, you lovely redhead. I could kill you and you deserve it. With the radio on, you could scream and no one would hear. I could put my hand on your throat like this and I could strangle you. Why are you crying? Stop it. I'm here to protect you. Stop crying. Cut it, I say. Cut it out. I can't stand it. I never could. Okay. You want me to leave? All right, I will. It's your funeral. What am I saving you for anyway? Where's my hat? In a few minutes, there'll be a knock or a ring or the door will just open. And you'll be lying in a pool of blood like the other three. Goodbye, my worthless. Give my regards to the creeper.
24: What if he comes back? He wants to kill me. He wants to kill me. Somebody wants to kill me. I must lie down. My head is splitting. Trying to frighten me. Jealous spite, that's it. Like the other three. In a pool of blood. Like the other three, like the other three. Almost 12 o'clock. Any minute now, there'll be a knock. Or a ring. Yes.
6: Doorman, Mrs. Grant.
24: Yes?
6: The druggist is here with the medicine. Shall I let him up?
24: The medicine? Yes, let it. No. Don't let that man up.
6: Want me to bring it up?
24: No. I'm perfectly all right. I don't need any. I don't need it, you hear? Don't you dare come up.

0: Please, please, I must have it changed right away. My lock, my door lock. Yes, this is Mrs. Grant. Yes, I do want it. Of course, anyone can get in, anyone. They want to murder me, but I don't know who. It's the creeper. Oh, you'll come right away? Thank you, thank you. Thank you so much, but hurry. Please hurry or I'll go out of my mind. Oh, thank the Lord. Thank the Lord. Like the other three in a pool of blood. Any minute now. A knock or a ring. Who? Who's there?
1: It's me, dear. Mrs. Stone.
0: Oh, what do you want?
1: I've been worried about you. Are you ill?
0: No, I'm all right, Mrs. Stone. I'm feeling fine.
1: Open up, dear. Don't you want me to keep you company?
0: No, thank you. I was just... Oh, stop that.
1: Do let me in, silly.
0: No, please. Go away. I'm going to sleep. Go away. You hear me? Go away. Hello.
2: Hello, Georgia. You all right?
0: Oh, Steve. Steve, I've been frantic. So good to hear your voice. Where are you?
2: At headquarters. I'm coming right home. Sweetheart, is anything wrong? You said
0: No, not now. Not when I hear you, Steve. I don't know what came over me all day. I've been imagining things. So silly. My nerves.
2: Sorry about supper tonight, honey. I wasn't myself. My job had me down, but now everything's okay.
0: Oh, of course. Forgive me, Steve. I've been bad, bad, wicked. Oh, darling, if you knew what I've gone through tonight, the most dreadful state. And then that... Steve, did you send someone here today?
2: Pearly Chase?
0: Then you did?
2: Yeah, to keep you company. Isn't he still with you?
0: No, I just got rid of him.
2: Oh, I wish you hadn't. He's an all right guy. Smart reporter. Lives in the neighborhood, too. Honey, it sounds cockeyed. I mean, Pearly's theory, but I was kind of worried when I got to thinking, so... Listen, Georgia.
0: Yes?
2: Don't let anyone in the house till I get home.
0: No, I won't, Steve.
2: Not anyone, do you hear? Not anyone.
0: Oh, Steve, wait.
2: What?
0: Wait, Steve, it's... Thank goodness, at last, now I can breathe easy. Darling, just a minute.
2: Georgia. Hello. Hello, Georgia.
0: Mr. Frank?
3: Yes, Mr. Frank.
0: Thank goodness you've come. Please, step in. It's the lock on this door I want. Just a moment, my husband's on the phone.
2: Can you hear me, Georgia?
0: Steve?
2: Yeah, what happened? There was something else I wanted to tell you.
0: It's all right, darling. Everything's all right now, Steve. You needn't worry.
2: Didn't I just hear you talking to someone? Was that somebody at the door?
0: No, it's no one, dear. It's just Mr. Frank, the locksmith.
2: Locksmith?
0: Cut a load.
2: Georgia, listen, Georgia. That's what I was going to tell you.
0: What is...
2: The police are on a new trail. They think maybe you're a locksmith. Georgia, you listening? They think maybe the creeper's a locksmith.
0: Oh.
2: Get him out, quick.
4: What nice lipstick you
2: Georgia,
4: use,
2: can you hear
4: Mrs. Grant.
2: Oh.
4: Yes. Very nice. Lipstick.
2: Georgia.
4: Very nice.
2: Can you hear me, Georgia? Georgia. Hello, Georgia.
4: Hello?
2: Hello, who's this?
4: Hurry. Catch me before I kill more. For heaven's sake.
5: Salt footsteps hurrying down the corridor, away from the door with a broken lock, now standing ajar. The body of a red-headed woman. And still, should she not have known that her only visitor would be death? And the clocks struck 12 for...
6: Murder!

remember to be with us again when death knocks at the door, wearing a familiar face, and the clocks strike 12 for Murder at Midnight. The part of Georgia was played by Ann Shepherd. With music by Charles Paul, Murder at Midnight was directed by Anton.

0: down. I thought it was going to be something great.
1: Yes, it is something great.
0: I mean, just your birthday?
1: That's not
0: all?
1: A just.
0: Yeah.
1: That's spectacular.
0: Well, then August is a great month, too,
1: yeah,
0: right, Mike?
1: Yeah, it was, but
0: for
1: it's over.
0: Yes.
1: Yeah, but it's over, Carl, so move on.
0: So is this, you know what this is, Mike? This is her way of saying, hey, you need to buy me something.
1: You don't have to buy me anything.
0: Yeah, I'm going to buy you something.
1: Well, you can,
0: so how do you like
1: you
0: that?
1: Want to,
0: I'm going
1: but you don't
0: to buy
1: have
0: you
1: to.
0: What do you think of that?
1: Well, I mean, it's completely up to you.
0: I'm going to.
1: I mean, you
0: I'm
1: don't
0: buy you
1: have
0: something.
1: To, but it's right, always well, appreciated.
0: I'm going to buy you something. All right, time for this month in music history.
1: All right, another great song, 1965.
0: That's Bob Dylan.
1: Yep.
0: How does it feel?
1: Nope.
0: Rolling Stone or Rolling something?
1: There it is. Oh, there it is. It's
0: what is
1: coming
0: it called?
1: Next. Here
0: Rolling,
1: it is.
0: Rolling Stone?
1: Like a Rolling Stone, this is Bob Dylan, released in 65. It was so long by the standards of the time that Columbia Records initially hesitated to release it as a single, but good thing they did.
0: Yeah, they did.
1: I know, you don't love Bob Dylan, but this is good.
0: There's some of his songs I really like.
1: This one's a good one, right?
0: Yeah.
1: Okay.
0: All right, thanks. Mike Bubblebath Costello and Lisa.
1: Wolfson
0: and Lisa.
1: Wolf.
0: Wait, where is it?
1: Oh, I'll do it for you.
0: Oh, there it is.
1: All right,
0: more of Hollywood 360 after Lisa stops Wolf whistling.
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0: In our next hour, Barry Kroger opens the creaking door to Inner Sanctum from 1945. But first, we'll play Fact or Fiction. Lisa will present information on Halloween songs. I must guess if they're fact or fiction while you play along at home. Right, Lisa?
1: Yeah, see, we got to those Halloween songs.
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4: President Donald Trump announces the federal government will provide $17.9 million for tornado relief efforts in the Fox Cities. Trump announced the funding on his Truth Social site. The state had requested a federal disaster declaration for parts of Menasha, Fox Crossing, Nina, and Appleton following the July 27th tornado.
3: Real local news on WHBY and at WHBY.com.
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8: From ABC News, I'm Chuck Sievertson. A lot of wetness this Sunday morning over many states. Stormy wetness. Cleanup and over 300,000 electric outages are in the southeast, as what was a hurricane is now a mass of thunderstorms moving north, including through the Carolinas, Virginia, Pennsylvania, New York, and Michigan. In Panama City Beach, Florida, Sean Palomarzuk looks on his flood-damaged shop, the Angry Tuna Seafood Company.
9: It's hard to put a value on it at this moment. A lot of it's cosmetic, thank God, not real structural damage. 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
8: At least four deaths are connected to the storm in the southeast. In the southwest and west, flood advisories along the Southern California coast with an inch or more of rain from what was Tropical Storm Rachel from Mexico to San Diego to Las Vegas to Utah over the next days. In Newport Beach, California, ABC's Jericho Tran.
10: Homes along the coast took on water as city officials say the most vulnerable locations include the Wedge.
11: But there is quite a bit of private property damage, you know.
10: Newport Beach declared a state of emergency as water turned streets into temporary rivers, stopping traffic as neighbors ditched their cars and boarded kayaks to navigate through the city.
8: The Ukrainian foreign minister pushing back against these remarks from President Trump, who is urging Ukraine to hold elections and get rid of President Zelensky.
12: Well, I think he should have an election, and he could have settled this thing many times.
8: It's up to Ukrainians to decide, says the foreign minister, adding Zelensky has international support. Ditto from Ukrainian lawmaker Kira Rudnick.
13: And it's up to no other leader than Ukrainian people whom and when we will be electing.
8: Yesterday's latest attack on the airport in the Saudi Arabian capital killed 12 people and injured over 300 others, say civil aviation officials. Houthi rebels blamed. You're listening to ABC News.

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2: Folks in Erie, Pennsylvania, trying to cope after a mass shooting at a home Friday. 8 people killed, 7 were family members, the youngest a 1-year-old girl and a 5-year-old boy. Mayor Daria Devlin.
3: I am so deeply sorry. What happened to you was horrific, and there is nothing that any of us can say today that will make this any easier. But you do need to know that our entire community is with you. We're grieving with you, and we are here to support you.
2: Police say the shooter died from an apparent self-inflicted gunshot wound. We got the latest snapshot on inflation this week, says ABC's Dave Packer.
4: The first major government report comes Wednesday with the September Consumer Price Index. Investors looking for signs that inflation is easing or whether rising energy costs are keeping pressure on prices. Major banks also begin reporting quarterly earnings this week, including J.P. Morgan Chase, Goldman Sachs, and Citigroup.
2: The AI company Anthropic says one of its models sent a false murder tip to the Philadelphia Police Department. Police say the tip was marked as spam by its system. ABC's Brianna Smith in Philly.
5: The department said in a statement the company must strengthen its safeguards to prevent similar incidents from impacting city systems without the city's knowledge. The 2-month delay in detecting and reporting the incident to the city is unacceptable. After the incident, Anthropic told police it ended that testing process and will have additional authorization in the future in hopes of preventing AI errors.
2: Chuck Sievertson, ABC News.
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1: Welcome to the Around the House Show, your trusted source for everything about your home. I'm Eric G. Thanks for joining me today. We got a great show coming up today. We're going to be talking safety, and it's a huge one. And I love Kidda. These guys are amazing. We got Stephanie and Jason here. Welcome to Around the House, guys.
2: Thanks so much for having us. This is awesome. It's such a perfect time of year to talk about home safety.
1: Amen.
3: Yeah, thanks, Eric. Yeah, as Stephanie said, Fire Safety Month is October, so this is perfect.
1: Let's have some fun. So, Jason, what do you do over there?
3: So I am the Northeast Sales Director. I have 20 states from Kentucky over and Virginia through the New England where I live. So it keeps me busy, but it's a lot of fun. And then I get to do great things like coming on your show and working with Steph. So it's a lot of fun. But I've been with the company for 14 years.
1: Awesome. How about you, Stephanie?
2: So I have been with Kidda going on 8 years, actually, in November. I'll be celebrating my eighth anniversary or workiversary, I guess I should say. And I handle external relations for Kidda for both the U.S. and Canada. So I get to do all the fun PR things.
1: Nice. Well, welcome, guys. And safety is such a huge thing. And it just absolutely drives me nuts when I see on the news the homes that maybe didn't have a working smoke detector or didn't have a carbon monoxide detector. And it absolutely drives me nuts. And so anytime that we can bring more awareness to this, and they're getting a lot better. It's one of those things. There's so many things we can talk about but I love how technology has really changed how these work compared to what they were 20 years ago.
2: Oh, yeah. These are not your grandma's smoke alarms, right, Jason?
3: Yeah. So one of the things I like to talk about is we went through a UL change 2 years ago that UL changed the requirements for smoke detectors and made them a lot smarter. So basically, the way we look at it is they're basically a computer on your wall. And it's, and what they can do now compared to what Stephanie said like 20 years ago is night and day. They can react much faster to a fire, which is so important as the house is now a lot of synthetics. They're burning hotter and faster, so less time to get out. But more importantly, these smoke detectors can also differentiate between what is a nuisance alarm. So you think of your steam in your shower or some burnt toast or bacon or something like that, that will normally set the alarms off, and then people take them down and they're no longer protected because they get annoyed. So that was, UL had a big issue. The smoke, when they instituted smoke alarm rules 15, 20 years ago or longer, sometimes in the 80s, the tragedies went way down, but they plateaued. And why did they plateau? Because people were no longer protected, because they would either take them down and they got frustrated with them, or they didn't have them at all because their house was built before the rules went into effect. And that's a scary thing.
2: We have a lineup of product, but I pulled one down just to show everyone. So this one is our smart carbon monoxide alarm with indoor air quality monitor. So it goes beyond even smoke and CO. So this is actually looking at toxic chemicals within the home, within your air that you might be breathing in every day. And it will alert you to let you know, hey, your air quality is not great. We're picking up some things and you need to do something about it.
1: Yep. It's so important because I live in the Pacific Northwest, and for us up here, we either have it's rainy season or it's fire season. And so we get so bad air quality that I tell people, oh, I opened the windows up and put some fresh air in. And you're like, you probably made your air worse by opening those windows up than you did. And if you can keep track of air quality as well as carbon monoxide, that is so huge. And all it takes is somebody to be not paying attention. Maybe they're sitting in there and they open the garage door, or they come in after work, hit the garage door button. It's running for a minute. The vehicle's running in the garage. The door shuts up. It's a newer house. And all of a sudden you're starting to put in carbon monoxide into that house, and people forget about that. Mm-hmm. And I think just with everything working perfectly, mistakes like that can happen. And maybe they're on the phone. Maybe they're talking to somebody, and a few minutes can add a big difference to the indoor air quality. So I think it's huge.
2: A lot of times too, I think people are let's say you have electric appliances. They're like, well, I don't need a carbon monoxide alarm because I have electric appliances. But what you're not thinking about is the stuff outside of your home unintentionally coming in. So a good example I share with a lot of people, it actually happened to my neighbor right down the road. One day I was sitting in my office and I saw fire truck. They're speeding by. Was everybody okay? Yeah. I was sending out some group texts. Come to find out, our neighbor at the end of the street was getting their rugs cleaned in their home. Okay. And it was that the company that was cleaning the rugs was operating off of a generator. Their van was using a generator.
1: Yeah.
2: Well, that was pumping into the home carbon monoxide. So thankfully, they had CO alarms. The CO alarms went off. But these are things that you wouldn't think of, right? This is an external source and a third-party company. You're not thinking of, oh, they're operating off of a generator that could potentially cause CO poisoning in my own home. So it's things like that, really, to keep in mind. And we've heard a lot of instances. There's been students at schools where there were contractors working on cleaning floors, and those devices were operating off of diesel, and the children suffered CO poisoning in the classroom. So it can really come from places that you might not think about or you might not expect. So it's always better to be prepared, right? So it doesn't matter if you have electrical appliances or especially if you have gas appliances, but you should have CO alarms in your home.
1: Well, yeah, think about it. Maybe you got the stump grinder working on the street in the backyard out there and you've got all electric appliances and that's where the fresh air intake is for the house because you've got a newer house that's grabbing air outside and all of a sudden you're packing the house full of it. And many of the home system aren't smart enough yet to be able to stop that. So this is your perfect safety device for that. So that makes a ton of sense. And I think the other thing that happens too is people sit there and maybe they've got that 15-year-old house. They forget to look at the back of those units to see how old they are because they're like a gallon of milk in the fridge. When it hits that date, time to change it.
3: And Eric, that's a scary thing. And just this past week, we were at an event and my coworker and I were joking about how we now become Fire Marshal Bill from the old In Living Color days that we're looking at our friends and family's detectors saying, hey, when was the last time you changed those? And oh, these are the ones that came in with the house. And I'm like, okay, well, you've lived here 17 years, so they're no longer working. And not that they're no longer working, but it's what happens is over time, the sensor loses its effectiveness. And so even if they go off, they're going to go off so late that they may not go off until the fire's well engulfed the house. And that's a scary situation. So that's why we recommend every 10 years. And our new alarms will actually notify you at the 10-year mark. They start beeping incessantly. So they basically force you to change them.
2: Yeah.
1: Smart. I got into an argument actually with a design client probably 8 or 9 years ago. I'm walking through their house. We're talking about this remodel we're going to do. And it was a kitchen. And there's all these other things in the house we're going to do. And a little second story addition. And I walk up and I'm in the hallway, the bedrooms. And I go, I could tell that smoke detector had been up there for 30 years. It was something I recognized as a kid in my parents' house. And I went, wow, that needs to go in a museum. You need to update these while you do it. She goes, oh, I worked in the fire department for 20 years. They're fine. And I went, actually, they're not. But I didn't back down. And I was in there next week as we were starting to go over some design stuff. She goes, Eric, I'm so sorry. I corrected you. She goes, I don't know what happened. It was just the universe. But she goes, it started just beeping and making all these weird noises. And I pulled it down and looked at the back. And yeah, it had a warning on it. And it was 20 years out of date. And she goes, you were right. When I looked it up, she goes, I was wrong. And I was like, okay. You worked in the fire department for 20 years and you didn't know this? Okay, that's scary. But it really shows you how much education we still need to do out there.
2: 100%. She's not the only one either. We actually have a new show. I don't know if Jason filled you in on it, but called Home for Good.
1: Oh, good.
2: So you've seen it.
1: Art's been on the show right when it came out.
2: That's right. But so we've been doing a lot of these home renovations and some of them have been with first responders. And we've gone into these homes and my colleagues and I, we serve as the fire safety educators for these episodes. And we've actually looked around in the homes and we couldn't even recognize the devices because some of them were over 40 years old. And again, some of them were first responders that had smoke alarms in their home that were 40 plus years old.
0: Around the House, we'll be right back with more from Kidda after these important messages. Stick around.

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5: 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We go inside the locker room and hear from head coach Matt LaFleur, as well as coordinators Adam Stenovich and new defensive coordinator Jonathan Gannon all season long. 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
11: Welcome back to the Around the House show. Since it's Fire Prevention Week, Eric G. is talking with Stephanie and Jason from KIDA. Let's get back to the conversation.
12: Smoke alarms in their home that were 40 plus years old, which to your point is kind of terrifying, right? But again, it just comes to show you that this is, for some reason, fire safety and often CO safety is something that people just tend to be lackadaisical about. They just assume it's not going to happen to me. Like, my home is good. It's a solid home. It's a safe home. We'll be fine. So people tend to put this off, or they forget about it, right? The alarms are out of sight, out of mind. But we try to make it now when we talk to people, like, look up, look around you, look at the ceiling, look at your walls, and really start to prioritize fire and CO safety, because we hear it again and again. It'll never happen to me. It'll never happen to me. And then the call comes in from someone who says, oh my gosh, it happened. You were right. And those are the calls that we want to avoid, right? That's what we're trying to teach people so we can prevent tragedies and home fire losses from happening.
2: It's so true. And it's one of those things. And this is stuff that you should be putting in your house, your vacation home, your RV, so many things out there. Any place, guys, that you're sleeping or you're hanging out, even if it's at, maybe it's the pool house back there in the back of the house. Do you have one back there that's got it? Because maybe the pool heater is having issues and all of a sudden you've got carbon monoxide back there. So really think about this. Just because the room doesn't have it doesn't mean you shouldn't add it to it.
12: That's such a great point. Travel CO safety is something we're really honing in on and trying to encourage people to take more notice of. We highly recommend taking an alarm that's AA battery operated with you because it's easier for packing. You can take the batteries out, reinstall them when you arrive at your destination, make sure the alarm works properly. But, you know, only 14 states are required. The hotels and motels are required to have CO alarms. Only 14 out of 50. Wow. So think of all the other states you're probably visiting, whether to see family or on vacation, what have you, renting a property, you might not have the detection that you need. And we have heard some horrifying stories, even overseas, same thing, especially overseas. If you're traveling overseas, take that AA CO alarm with you because the policies and the legislation are so different in other countries. They might not have anything at all.
2: Most likely they don't. It's just crazy. Unless you're getting into Europe and some other places, it's just one of those things that they just don't deal with. And we're behind the game. They're even worse.
12: Mm-hmm. Yeah.
8: And with Airbnbs becoming so much more popular, like you don't know, there's not too many people going and inspecting those homes to make sure that they're up to date with their devices as well. So to Steph's point, it's a great idea to bring a CO alarm with you when you travel.
2: Yeah, it's smart. Some states get interesting. Like here, I'm in Oregon. We had an Airbnb that was out at Cannon Beach, Oregon out here that was really cool that we were doing. And man, those guys hated Airbnb stuff so bad that they actually gave us, we had to have fire inspections more so than the hotels in the area did. So they would send out their fire inspector and literally walk the house. But that's the exception, not the rule by all means out there.
8: Correct. And it's just state by state.
2: Yeah.
8: So every state is different with their laws. And some are like, I live on the opposite side of the country. Maine is a big Airbnb. We have a lot of vacation homes and the first thing I do is just make sure and go in and say, okay, are the smoke alarms and COs up to date? And I know I work in the industry, as you said earlier, it's scary that how many people don't know how long their detectors are good for.
12: Yeah, I always encourage people, a lot of my friends, when they're traveling, I say, just pick up the phone, whether you're staying at a hotel or a rental property, just find out, like, what are your fire and CO protocols? Do you have alarms? Do you know how old the alarms are? Because any property management, they probably don't know the age of the alarms. And then when you get there, go ahead and double check, right? And if you ever feel uncomfortable, then again, pick up the phone, talk to the property management. If you feel that your room is located too close to, say, like you mentioned, the pool house, and you know that there's a generator back there, or they're near an appliance room, ask to move your room. Like, it's not out of the question. It might be a little, like, encumbersome for a little bit, but, you know, at least you're safe, right? You're alive and you feel more comfortable. You have better peace of mind for your family. So it's worth just asking these questions before you go anywhere, double checking upon your arrival. And then at any point in time you do feel uncomfortable, you're just like, you know what, I need another place to stay. Just ask that, request that. And then if they're a good property or a homeowner, they'll meet your request.
2: Yeah. Yeah, absolutely. One of my biggest complaints as of a few years ago, now it's changed a little bit, but was that CO alarms didn't go off fast enough for me. I would like it if they, and I noticed that's changed a little bit, but you know, CO is one of those things that, yeah, there's that deadly version of it, but it can make you sick if it's a lot lower. So I do like that some of the alarms have changed a little bit and become a little more sensitive.
8: Yeah, so great point. We actually, so I mentioned that the smoke alarms from 2 years ago went through a UL change. This past summer actually went through a change as well. So they updated a lot of the requirements for the COs. And one of them was, to your point, is they react quicker to parts per million. So, and we actually have 4 alarms that we call our low-level devices that they will notify you at 35 by on the display, where typically they go off at 70 parts per million. And that's the particles in the air that are, Steph has got a picture right there. So that's how they measure the CO particles in the air. And that's something they've realized was a gap UL, and they've changed that as well. So great point. Our alarms, our CO alarms now are even smarter as well. So the industry is definitely going in a very progressive manner and making some great improvements to the products we offer out in the field. So
12: the low level alerts are so important, especially if you have anybody in your home that has health issues, children, seniors, pets. Those communities and those types of people are more vulnerable to lower levels of carbon monoxide. So I definitely encourage anybody who has children, pets, seniors, or health issues in their home to invest in the low level CO alert, because it can really help make a difference. It'll alert you to a lower parts per million, and then you can take action sooner, right? So you could open the window, get outside, get fresh air, call first responders. It can really help make a big difference in your health and your overall safety in your home.
2: Yeah, I bought a fairly inexpensive air quality monitor off Amazon. I think it's where I bought it. And I go around and check mine every once in a while. And mine's between 1 and 3. And I think that's within the parts per million. So it's within the measuring tool that I'm using. So it's nearly zero, but it's good to know what it is. So just like anything in your air, know what it is and know where it's supposed to be. So then if you have an issue, you go, well, that's different. Something's broken. Something's changed. We need to fix it.
12: Yep. I remember I grew up in New Jersey, and I remember our CO alarm actually did go off. Thankfully, my father is a huge safety advocate. So we always made sure the smoke alarms were updated every 10 years, and he had the CO alarms on every level of our home. And my mom and I had been suffering from headaches, and I was probably around 10 years old, I want to say, when this happened. And my mom and I had both had severe headaches for a couple of days. My brother and dad did not have any symptoms. And then the CO alarm went off, the one that was in the basement. It was like in the stairwell leading up to the first floor. And it turned out it had been the heater or the furnace in the basement had a tiny little pinhole leak. And that had caused CO throughout the whole home. And the first responders came. We had to clear out for 24 hours. Obviously, the repairman came, fixed that for us. I think we had to replace the unit, but it was a tiny hole and it was causing symptoms. We got lucky, right? It could have been far worse, but it was scary.
2: Yeah, that could have been so bad. And then I see people in apartment complexes, and you know, it happens here. Anytime we get a power outage here, and I don't understand why this happens, but people decide to bring their charcoal barbecues, their generators, and they bring them inside so they don't get stolen. And all of a sudden, you've got what can be a very deadly situation. And the bad part with apartments is it's not only affecting, if they're in a top floor unit, there's a good chance that's going to go down into the whole structure itself, because they didn't build those so well anyway.
11: Around the House will be right back with more from Kidda after these important messages. Stick around. 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
21: Lows level off around 59 overnight under clear skies. Winds out of the south, 5 to 10 miles per hour. Clear skies Sunday. Daytime highs approaching 79. Mainly clear Sunday night. Lows around 61. A blend of clouds and sun Monday with a high of 82. 67 Tuesday. I'm meteorologist Paul Trombley with your weatherology forecast on WHBY. Currently 54.
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11: Welcome back to the Around the House show. Since it's Fire Prevention Week, Eric G is talking with Stephanie and Jason from KIDA. Let's get back to the conversation.
2: And not only can it affect the people that are in that unit, it can also affect the people that are in the building itself. And I think this is super smart. If you're a renter out there, again, just make sure that you've got this around there. You can always take it with you if you don't want to leave it behind. These are all simple things you can do to make it a lot safer.
12: Yeah, that's such a good point, especially if you live in an apartment complex or a multi-residential type dwelling, because it might not be something you're causing that's causing the CO. And a lot of times we hear people say, oh, well, couldn't I just smell it? Won't I just know it's there? And we're like, no, the answer is no. Carbon monoxide is invisible. It is colorless. It is odorless. It is tasteless. Honestly, the only way to know it's present is to have a CO alarm.
2: Yeah, it's just like radon. Same kind of thing. You'll never know it's there until it's well too late.
12: Exactly. So that is what we're trying to prevent, right, Jason?
8: Yeah, 100%. And generator safety is such a big issue, especially where I live in the winter. The power goes out. We've had, in the past 20 years, we've had two storms where we were out for a week. So I'm running on a generator. And the new ones have the cutoff, but the old ones didn't. So they just can produce massive amounts of CO. And if it's too close to the windows or anything like that, it can get scary. And the other point I'd like to make is beyond not being able to see it or smell it, to Steph's point earlier, it mimics the flu. So a lot of people will be getting exposed and they don't know. They have no idea that they're being exposed, like the low levels like you talked about. So it's very important to be aware of your surroundings. We've all heard horror stories. We had one in New Hampshire a few years ago where a bunch of kids went to their ski house and they brought this generator inside because they didn't know any better. They thought, okay, well, my heater's inside, so I'll bring the generator inside. And unfortunately, it was a tragic ending. And it's just scary. And it breaks my heart when I hear these stories because so many of them are preventable.
2: Yeah, I just got a brand new generator for my RV and it has that CO shield in it. And I tell you what, it's nice because if I ever put it in a stupid situation, it'll shut itself off.
8: Correct. Which, but the older ones didn't have that feature. Yeah.
2: Absolutely. Another thing I wanted to talk about here, too, that's so important is fire extinguishers. And I know my audience is going to sit here and go, oh, Eric's telling that story again. But I was, probably 12 years ago, I was dating this girl. Her dad, elderly, was fighting dementia, Alzheimer's, and they didn't have a way to really turn the stovetop off well, and they didn't want to turn it off the way I did. So I went in there and put in three outside the kitchen, three of the big fire extinguishers in there and said, hey guys, let's be safe. He could come in here and cause a fire. So let's at least, if you're not going to shut stuff off, be a little prepared. I used all three of those fire extinguishers in a fire in that kitchen. And I was sitting downstairs. She was putting her little kids through shower time in the evening watching TV. And I heard a smoke alarm go off and I went, huh, wonder if they're cooking. And I gave it about a 10 count. Then I heard a second one go off. And so I went, something's bad. And I knew they're up there. So I go up in the kitchen. He had taken one of those big 64-ounce truck stop coffee mugs and put it on the coil burner to heat it up on high. And I had flames going all the way up into the hood. And then he, bless his heart, didn't know any better. He was sitting there with a towel trying to beat the flames out. Well, then all the hot plastic was spot firing. So I had the paper towel rolls on fire. I had the mail over here on. I had all these different spot fires in the kitchen. I emptied, and I had told him to call the fire department. I emptied all three of those things before I got it out. And it was a heck of a fire, and plastic burns so crazily. You think, oh, one little tiny one will do it. Well, if it's a tiny fire, it is. But we were seconds away from losing that house. Happy I'd put him in there. But guys, be careful out there, especially when you've got elderly and things like that. Make sure you've got enough of those. One probably isn't enough in most houses.
12: No, that is such a good point. Wow, that is scary. We obviously recommend fire extinguishers. There's throughout your home, every level, within reach, definitely yep. multiple per level, to your point. And then a lot of people don't realize, too, depending, cooking, unattended cooking is the number one cause of house fires.
2: Yep.
12: So across the board, that is what causes the most home fires. But also, people get confused if it's a grease fire and you need a certain type of fire extinguisher that is meant to put out grease fires. You can't just use anything on a grease fire.
2: And don't get the water.
12: I was just about to say, please don't use water. So many times we hear these stories where I tossed water on it and it got worse. I'm like, yes, because that's what happens. So people just have to educate themselves. You need to know what to do in the event of these emergencies because you need to be prepared. And in those moments when it's sheer panic, right? Like when something like it's chaos, it's panic, you're trying to, like you said, prevent other smaller fires around you from starting. Somebody's reacting like they shouldn't be. So you need somebody who has that education that knows what to do in these emergencies because that can make a big difference. But definitely having the fire extinguisher. And then number two is knowing how to properly use the fire extinguisher.
2: Right. That's the big one. And I learned years ago doing TV when I'd go out to the fire department and they would light things on fire. And I got to burn through about 10 fire extinguishers and going, this is kind of fun. And we did a whole video on it. So much fun to learn how to do that the right way. It's cool. And the fire department does a great job of showing people how to do that. But it's pretty simple, except just don't go aiming at the top of the flames. It's the base that you're trying to go for and sweep across it.
8: Yep.
2: Basic stuff, but so many people just haven't had to use them and don't know.
8: Yeah. And one of the things I always say is fire extinguishers is one of those things that you don't think about until you wish you had one. Because if you don't have one and it's too late, you wish, oh, I wish I had a fire extinguisher right now. And if you have a small fire in your house and you have an extinguisher that you can get to it yourself, that's great. And that's ideal. But a lot of times that's not the case. I had a friend of mine that works in the industry on the electrical side. And I'd given him an extinguisher at some point. And he said he was grilling and he walked away from his grill and the grease had caught the vinyl siding. And luckily, he had put that extinguisher underneath his grill and was able to extinguish the fire. He said, but he goes, I was pretty close to that thing kept climbing. I wasn't going to be able to get to it. So it was just a case that he had one and was able to do it himself. But we highly recommend that if take a chance and then by the get out, if he can't get it, put the fire out in time. Because it is
2: one of my tips I've always leaned on is put one in your master bedroom, the closet, wherever in there, because half the day you're at the house, you're sleeping. So you might as well have something that you can grab quickly, might help you get out. If you've got something going on in the night, maybe it's something that maybe it's the kid's scooter battery that's going out there and you're just trying to get in there to get something done, to get it out the outside the house, be a little safe, put an extra one in there because that way you know where it is and you can grab it.
8: Well, and that's a great point. The thing that's scary thing is, and if you're in your house and you don't have a way out because the fire is blocking it, that might be enough to get a path through for you and your family to get outside safely.
12: Yeah. I have one in one in the garage, which I think we actually have two in our garage and they're the bigger ones because there's all sorts of stuff in the garage, right?
2: Oh my gosh.
12: Flammable. We'll talk about that. My husband, please, he's stressing me out with all the stuff he stores in there. And then I have three in our kitchen. I've got two kitchen rated fire extinguishers, one that's for grease and then another one. And then we also have a new suppression tool called Flame Out that's sold in certain states. So I have one of those on my countertop. And it's a little bit quicker and simpler to use than a fire extinguisher. Sometimes people can become overwhelmed by a fire extinguisher. So this is more like a can of hairspray, if you will.
2: Nice.
12: So it's super simple. And then we have another one in our laundry room. And then in addition, we have our bedroom as well, both up and upstairs too.
2: Yeah. So smart, because there's just so many dryer fires are common. That's again, one of those things that you got to be careful with, and you better be maintaining. When was the last time you cleaned out your dryer duct, and got that cleaned up? That's again, one of those forgotten maintenance items that people forget until it's too late. And once they get going, you got a heck of a mess.
12: Yeah.
8: And I have one by my furnace as well, because in case that goes up, I actually have a larger one in my furnace room just in case.
12: Yeah. And
2: so
12: especially
2: smart.
12: If you have a fireplace at home, that if you have a real fireplace, definitely keep one right next to you if you're burning wood or anything like that.
2: Yeah, it's so common. And the barbecue thing is so common. I see that so many times because, again, people forget that, especially with the smokers. You'll see people with smokers, they just don't get that hot. But if you don't keep them clean, all it takes is for that to pop up one time. And all of a sudden that smoker becomes just a huge grease fire. And you think that little bit of that small saucepan on the stove gets big. Wait till you have the entire barbecue that's covered going. And vinyl siding, I don't like it. For that very reason, it just is one big hot piece of plastic.
8: Yep. And turkey fryers during Thanksgiving is an issue too as well, that people don't think about.
11: Around the House will be right back with more from Kidda after these important messages. Stick around.
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7: Welcome back to the Around the House show. Since it's Fire Prevention Week, Eric G. is talking with Stephanie and Jason from KIDA. Let's get back to the conversation.
8: That is a 10-year battery backup to your AC/DC, or they'll strictly be a 10-year battery, which actually is a great thing, especially as my parents aged, I switched them all to the 10-year battery because I didn't want my dad up on the ladder trying 80 years old trying to change batteries where he was a little less stable maybe when he was younger. And it's a great feature, but there is, you just have to make sure, you know, it's either 10-year steel battery versus a replacement. And that's why we seal them, so people can't go in and change them. So if our batteries are 10-year, it is a sealed unit and you can't access the battery.
12: Yeah. I think that's such a good point, Eric. A lot of times, I know as a woman myself, before I was in this industry, I had no knowledge of all these different options when it comes to smoke alarms and CO alarms. And obviously after working for KIDA for nearly 8 years, I've become well educated on the topic and what to look for. But I think that's one thing we really need to help people with is when you go to the store and you see the shelf, it could be a little overwhelming, right? At first, because there are so many options and you're kind of staring at it, say, where do I even begin? So I think one thing that people can do right now at home is first, do you have working smoke alarms? That's the first question that you should be asking yourself. If you do see alarms in the ceiling, when's the last time you've tested them? We're supposed to be testing them monthly. We understand life happens, right? People are busy. Yep. Well, number one, do you have working smoke alarms? Number two, when's the last time you tested them? Go test them. Number three, go look for that manufacturing date that is on the back of the alarm. So you might have to twist it, take it down out of the bracket, but look for the manufacturing date on the back. And again, if it is beyond the 10 years from the manufacturing date, then it is certainly time for a new alarm. And then the other thing you need to look at when you're up there looking at the alarm, is it a hardwired alarm or is it a battery operated alarm? If it's a battery operated alarm, is it the replaceable batteries that I need to be changing out every twice a year or once a year? Or is it that sealed battery that Jason was referring to that can last up to 10 years? So some simple educational tips for people just to help them get the process started. And then you can kind of know when you get to the store, okay, I'm here. I know I have hardwired. I know I need the hardwired version. And then from there, you can make the next decision. Do I want to upgrade to that smarter technology? Do I want to add in carbon monoxide and have a combo alarm? So then from there, you can step up to the various options that are available.
2: Yeah, I like the smart ones personally. That just makes life so much easier because it's telling you what's going on. It's giving you a warning. It's so much easier and it's smarter, which I like because with me, at least, it seems like you eliminate the little chirp at 3 a.m. that the only time it seems to go off. And why is that in the world that the only time you hear that chirp is between 1 and 3 a.m.? It's the biggest Murphy's Law thing in the world.
8: So I have a theory on it. It's usually typically to me when it's the coldest part of the night. And we talked earlier about the environmental. So especially up where we live near the coast, or if you live near the coast, those the weather particles, they can be thicker and they can fool the smoke alarm. So smoke alarms are very intelligent, especially the new ones, but they can be tricked. So humidity can still cause some false alarms. And the other thing is dust. And Stephanie talked about with changing the batteries, we highly recommend too that when you are changing the batteries, take a little condensed air and clean out around the alarm. And that will eliminate a lot of problems with the false alarming. And I also, my other theory is it may have gone off at 2 in the afternoon and you were at work. So you didn't hear it in the afternoon. And then at night, unfortunately, that's when you get it. But there's a lot of different theories, but some of them, it may have reset itself, or insects love to go in smoke alarms. So, and at night, they might climb inside of it because it's warm inside the smoke alarm, and they will go in and fool it. Our new product actually will notify you if they are getting dirty, if there is something obstructing it. They actually beep 3 times in 60 seconds, which a lot of people misinterpret as a low battery chirp. But if you hear that 3 beeps, if they have the newer technology, we talked about all the advances, that was one of the big ones. They will actually notify you, and all you have to do is take either your vacuum hose and go around it, clean it out, or take some condensed air and blow out the sensor. And that will solve a lot of those annoying chirps and beeps.
2: Nice.
8: It's just something to keep in mind.
2: That makes a lot of sense. And that's smart, too. And I like the smartness of that because, you're right. It probably went off at 2 o'clock and I had the TV going and the game on and nobody was hearing that little beep, you know,
12: the little chirp.
2: Yeah, absolutely. Yeah.
12: I think it's maintenance too. I was going to say a lot of times we're in the fall season. I know in certain parts of the country when the weather is beautiful, you want to open your windows, right? Mm-hmm. Well, of course, get that fresh air in, but also when you're bringing in that fresh air, you're getting the dust and from the outdoors in the home too. And to Jason's point, all of that can accumulate in your alarms as well. So we tend to see a spike in people complaining that their alarms are chirping in the spring and the fall. And that's because they have the windows open and they're letting all the dust and dirt and stuff in. So just keep that in mind. If you plan to do that, just make sure you're maintaining your alarms as well. Just like you would dust your furniture, dust your alarms. Just don't use any cleaners. Just make sure you're using that brush, the soft brush attachment or the compressed air.
2: Nice. That makes a lot of sense. Guys, we're running out of time this hour. What have we not talked about?
12: Gosh. Well, one thing I would love to share is if you haven't practice a fire escape plan with your family, now is the best month to do it. And I mean, sit down with your family, everybody in the home, have a conversation, include your children, include grandma or grandpa if they live with you, include your pets if you have them. Make sure you physically map out your escape route 2 ways out of every room. And then make sure everybody in the home knows what to do and is used to the sound of the alarm. And that includes the pets. So test that alarm, make sure they're working, get them used to hearing the sound of it. So that way the children and the pets don't run and hide. That's the biggest problem we see. And it's the saddest stories. Just again, practice with your family. Please make fire safety a priority at home this month and all year, but definitely take the time this month.
2: That makes sense. That makes sense. Jason, you got anything else?
8: The one thing that I did want to mention is everyone thinks we're just smoke and CO and extinguishers, but you had mentioned radon earlier, and we actually just launched a new radon detector.
2: So it's nice. Something
8: that, I haven't gotten one yet, but being in New England, that's an issue for us up here as well. So something I wanted to check out. So it was pretty, when you mentioned it, I wanted to say that, but we do have a radon detector that we're offering as well.
2: Oh, that is so smart. But here, it's so hit and miss. I could test my house and it could be perfect. And then next door, it could be horrible.
8: You took words out of my mouth. We had an issue in our town. I won't get into it, but I live next to a river and it got infected and so our wells and different things. My neighbors was a mess. And so that scared me. And I did the old where you put the radar on, mail it away and get it out back. But now we actually have a plug-in radon detector.
2: Nice. Yeah, it's so smart. And it's one of those things that can be a serious health risk as well. So make sure, guys, that you take a look at that. And if you had a test, and this is something I learned talking to one of the radon experts years ago, that if you have any seismic activity, like a little 3.0 earthquake, that could have shifted things around. And all of a sudden where you didn't have it, now you have it. So stay on top of it, guys. If you're out on the West Coast like we are out here where we get that stuff all the time, it means you just got to keep testing.
8: Yeah. Yes. And then the one other thing I wanted to mention is anybody who has gas in their home, I believe Steph mentioned it earlier, we actually do have a gas detector as well. And that's an FPA 715 is on the books with a lot of states. So that's going to start getting adopted. So if you do have gas in your home, I highly recommend doing an investment in a gas alarm, gas or propane.
12: Yeah. Smart. We're not trying to unlock new fears, but we are trying to get people to think about their safety. The home should be the number one place you feel the most comfortable, right? So we're just doing everything we can to help people have that added peace of mind with all these different detection options.
2: Yeah. I have one of those gas that came with my RV. The problem is I don't like about it is that anytime my girlfriend wants to use the hairspray, it sets it off because the propellant in the hairspray is the same. So be careful. Don't put that in the bathroom with the hairspray. So that will set it off.
8: Yeah.
12: Good point.
2: All right, guys. How do people find more information about you guys and be able to go to the website and learn about all the new stuff that you guys have coming out?
12: Sure. Well, everybody can visit KIDDE.com, KIDDE.com. And for fire safety education and carbon monoxide education, go to causeforalarm.org. You'll see that Jason has that logo on his shirt there. So causeforalarm.org is another great option for you. We actually have an augmented reality tool. It is free that you can play with on your mobile device, so your cell phone or a tablet. But go check it out and it'll teach you how to practice a fire escape plan with your family. And you'll actually be able to see what a fire could potentially look like in your own home.
2: Wow.
8: That's a remarkable tool. And then the other thing too, is if you do have a question about what the different beeps mean or anything like that, we actually have a really good tool on YouTube where we have our own YouTube channel, which you can figure out what the different beeps mean. Or if you have questions, we might have explained it in a video. So it's a really good resource for people who do have some questions and concerns. They can go check out our YouTube page.
2: Nice. And guys out there, everybody in the audience, if you don't have the ability to swap out those, get up on a ladder, call your local fire department. Don't call 911. Call their non-emergency number. I am sure they'll send somebody out when they have some time to give you a hand. I have never heard a no from any of them. So lean on them if you can't do it yourself.
12: Absolutely. 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
2: Amen. 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Stephanie, Jason, I really appreciate it. You guys are amazing and great information for everybody out there this October when everybody's paying attention to fire.
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1: 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We meet on the third Tuesday of each month at the Nina City Hall, which is located at 211 Walnut Street. 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For more information, call me, Lee Hillstrom, at 920-722-0774 or email me at us2foxcities@gmail.com with two spelled T-O-O.
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7: From ABC News, I'm Chuck Sievertson. Storms update in a moment, but first, Pope Leo announcing today he will undergo surgery in a few days to remove a lump on his lung that was recently discovered during medical checks.
8: L'intervento è già programmata nei prossimi.
7: He made the announcement in Italian during his noon blessing at the Vatican. Item two, a potential major pushback to President Trump in Congress, saying that there are moves to block the sale of Russian oil to the U.S., Russian diesel, in a deal between Trump and Russian leader Putin. Republican Congressman Brian Fitzpatrick of Pennsylvania, he says it will be called the Ronald Reagan Peace Through Strength Act, and it will be forced to the floor, and says Fitzpatrick, it will pass overwhelmingly. Rain and tornadoes reported in parts of the east as what was a hurricane that hit the Gulf Coast sends thunderstorms up into the Midwest, Mid-Atlantic, and Northeast. There are over 300,000 electric outages in the southeast. In the Florida Panhandle,
9: we don't have power, don't have internet, but the power didn't go out till about 9. We do have water, which was going to be a big concern. We didn't have any water intrusion, no storm surge, just trees down, limbs down, things like that.
7: At least four deaths connected to the storm in the southeast. An update, 1 to 5 inches of rain expected over a wide area of southwestern states from what was Tropical Storm Rachel. Some gusts around 60 miles an hour already reported. ABC's Tim Pulliman.
10: We are here at L.A. County Fire Station 11 here in Altadena, where firefighters have put out sandbags for neighbors and businesses who want to protect their property. Now, this storm could put burn-scarred areas like Altadena at risk for mudslides.
7: Ukrainian officials pushing back against President Trump, urging Ukraine to hold elections and get rid of President Zelensky. Yesterday's attack on the airport in the Saudi Arabian capital killed 12 people and injured over 300 others, say civil aviation officials. Iran-backed rebels blamed. 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
3: Shock in Erie, Pennsylvania, because of a mass shooting at a home Friday. 8 people killed. 7 were family members. The youngest, a 1-year-old girl and a 5-year-old boy. Police Chief Rick Laura.
4: Some scenes stay with you long after you leave them. This is one of those tragic scenes. Out of respect for the victims and the families, I will not discuss the details of what our officers encountered inside that home.
3: Police say the shooter was a 45-year-old man who died from an apparent self-inflicted gunshot wound. More than 100 aftershocks have been recorded since Friday's 7.7 and 6.6 magnitude earthquakes rocked Panama. Several aftershocks were over a 5 magnitude. One was a 5.8. Buildings crumbled, including homes, schools, hotels, hospitals, and roads. Officials report 27 people injured, but no deaths. The AI company Anthropic says one of its models sent a false murder tip to the Philadelphia Police Department. Police say the tip was flagged as spam by its system. Philly PD in a statement says Anthropic must boost safeguards to prevent similar incidents, says the 2-month delay in detecting and reporting the bogus tip is unacceptable.
5: It obviously has its own merits, but then it comes with, I don't want to say demerits, but then it comes with a bunch of risks that we should be actively aware of and manage.
3: Venkat Magapuri, Computer Sciences Assistant Professor, Villanova. 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
1: 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I'm Eric G. Thanks for joining me today. We have got a great piece of technology because as a certified kitchen designer, the biggest thing that I fought was having clients that could actually visualize what I was trying to do. And today we have Joe Mateka in, founder. And this is the cool stuff, guys. This is founder of Walk Your Plans. Welcome, Joe.
2: Eric, thanks so much. I appreciate being on your show. So thanks for having me. I really appreciate it. Looking forward to this.
1: Great. You have created something that has been needed in the design and construction industry for generations. And this is amazing. Let's talk about what you're doing out there because this is going to make it so much easier for people that are remodeling or building a new home.
2: Yeah, I think with a lot of things in life, you make your own mistakes. And with that comes, you try to find some solutions for it. And that's a little bit of how this business came together. So,
1: yeah, I saw, I think it was on Instagram or it was on YouTube or something came up and I saw your video of it looked like a big warehouse. And then, of course, just the floor plan sitting there on the floor. And I went, oh my gosh, finally somebody gets it. And well done. So for the people that have no idea what you're doing, let's walk them through the basics.
2: Sure. So our business is Walk Your Plans. And that kind of the how we came to starting the business is just if you'll humor me for 2 minutes, I'll give you a little backstory. So I've been an entrepreneur pretty much my whole career. I've been parts of 3 different national buildouts. And about 6 years ago, I decided to invest in an investment property out at Yellowstone with a business partner out of Salt Lake City. And what we decided to build is it's a 6-bedroom lodge, sleeps 26 people. And we were doing it remotely. So like a lot of people were passing blueprints back and forth and change this, modify this. We felt like after 3 or 4 months, we had the perfect plan and we were ready to go to construction. The deal we had was I financed the build out. My partner, as he was in Salt Lake, he was the GC on the project. And so we had to pour the foundation. I flew out right after the foundation was poured just to check it out. And we start walking the plan. And it didn't take us more than 5 minutes till we realized we had screwed up big time. When you have 26 guests, up to 26, typically it's maybe a family reunion, might be a group of friends, whatever it is, they want to be together. The reason they're on the trip and renting a home is so they can be together. And with that, you need a great room. Well, I can tell you we wanted a great room for the house. We didn't get a great room. And the joke is I got a good room and I wanted a great room and we just messed it up. And neither one of us caught it in a pre-construction environment. So we just kind of had to do the best we could to modify it. And really at the end, we just had to live with it. And that was a painful lesson, right? And almost simultaneous to that, I'm based in Cleveland, Ohio. I and a couple friends, we bought an investment property here in Cleveland. We bought a defunct Catholic school. And the Diocese of Cleveland had a school there for 90 years. They closed it in 2005 due to low enrollment. We bought it in 2020, converted it to commercial space. And we had no problem renting out the classrooms to businesses. But then we had this big open gym space. And we're like, how do we monetize that? Well, one of my partners in the building, he's the biggest residential builder on the west side of Cleveland. And he helped me with my Idaho project. He said, Joe, I have an idea. He goes, I think if we could ever figure out a way to take blueprints and scale them so you could walk it before you build, it would really help. And I had my painful job or project out in Idaho. I'm like, yeah, that would have helped a lot, right? So it took us about 1.5 years to figure out the technology behind it. But Eric, from the time we did, this thing just took off like a rocket ship as far as the business goes. So we take blueprints and we project them exactly to scale. So what it allows you to do is pre-walk your construction project before any brick is laid or any lumber's put up. And what we've found is that clients get a chance to catch pre-construction mistakes. And our builders, architects, designers, they routinely tell us they catch over 90% of their pre-construction mistakes at Walk Your Plans. So they make the modifications digitally. And when they go to construction, they're going with a far better plan in place. that they know is going to work, that the client's going to like. They've gotten buy-in from everybody. It speeds up the construction project. It keeps them on time and on budget. And obviously, that's a win all the way around for everybody, right? You don't have to have the painful conversations with, hey, we didn't catch this, but now it's going to cost you an extra $20,000, $30,000, $40,000 possibly to kind of modify your plan. So we started it here. Due to the fact that our business just happens to be very visually appealing, you can see what we do and really understand it. And that's helped us significantly grow the business in a quick way. The goal is to put 120 locations in the U.S. We currently have 58. Nice. We're building towards it. We're about halfway there. So
1: that is cool. As a kitchen designer, it was one of those things that I would show up at someone's house or the construction job site. Mm-hmm. And I think one of the biggest pain points with clients was the island in the kitchen. I'd be saying you need 48 inches around it. They'd go, 36 is fine. They had no idea what they were talking about. They couldn't visualize it. So how I had to do it back in the day was I'd show up with two or three pieces of foam board before, cut it up, make it feel like an island, stick it out there and create an island that they could walk around to scale. And then they'd go, I can't walk behind somebody if I have the door open to the range or the dishwasher, let alone trying to install the refrigerator that was that deep anyway. So it was one of those things that was always a battle. And I always thought that this was a great way to do it, but the technology just wasn't out there. And then you had to have the square footage to do it. So this is brilliant, man. I love it because so many times those bedrooms get lost in scale, right? Oh, by the time you put a bed in there, it's completely different. Or is it a twin? Is it a king? What do you got? And now you can scale it up.
2: I can tell you this house that I'm at, my home in Cleveland, we did an extensive remodel in 2017 and 18, had that exact problem with the island. And same thing, we taped it out and laid it out, but in the kitchen, you hit the single biggest modification we make. So most architects will give a 42-inch space between the sink and the island. We move over 65% of all islands for exactly what you said. You open that dishwasher door and all of a sudden you got a pinch point, right? And so we see it all the time. But what happens, what's great about it is we get buy-in from, our tagline is we get to yes quicker. We get all the stakeholders in the room talking all the issues through and resolving them. And we can resolve them digitally, which obviously is a ton less expensive and way more efficient. It's amazing what you can do in an hour or two of a walk and how many modifications you can make and how much cost savings you can have for the home.
1: Yeah, that's huge because all of a sudden you can actually put both people in the kitchen, right? If you've got a couple you're working with, they can be in there and go, okay, you stand at the sink, you stand at the island or vice versa, whatever that is. And they're like, I don't have enough room. Beautiful. You fixed it. Sure. You're not calling four trades out there to move the island when it's already assembled.
2: That's a big one. We catch that all the time. And we also have an elevation wall, which allows you to put up your cabinets. So what you can do is you can walk, you can stand at your sink and say, what's it going to be like to get to this bank of cabinets? What's my travel time like here? How does that work? What's the most efficient use of this space? And again, digitally modifying it is no problem. And it's just so much more efficient. And at the end of the day, we're delivering a better product for the homeowner. And that's really our goal. Our goal is to truly help someone customize their home so they get exactly what they want. Maybe not necessarily the architect, but they as the homeowner who live with it, they get exactly what they want. And that's what we try to do.
1: I bet the architectural community out there loves it because now they can walk in there and just start taking notes. And all of a sudden that fireplace makes sense where it's located and the windows and that kind of stuff. And that's got to be really fun to watch people kind of get it because most people that are building a house or doing a big remodel have no visualization skills because for professionals, it takes a while to get it, let alone homeowners. It's really tough.
2: That's very true. Initially, we had a little bit of pushback from architects. And the reason being, you got to remember that those blueprints are their baby. Uh-huh. And there's an old saying, no one wants to be told that their baby's ugly.
1: Exactly.
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25: What's up? This is Stix Adenia.
26: And Satchel from Steel Panther. And you are listening to
25: Around the House with Eric G.
26: Yeah.
25: We love Eric G, and you should too.
8: Welcome back to the Around the House show. Eric G has been talking with Joe Matika, the founder of Walk Your Plans. Now let's get back to the conversation.
2: You got to remember that those blueprints are their baby. Uh-huh. And there's an old saying, no one wants to be told that their baby's ugly.
7: Exactly.
2: And so when we first started, we had to kind of say, hey, look, let's not take this personally, but let's kind of help the homeowner get to where they want to go over time and just repetition of people seeing it. And really, the most important thing is we always ask if it's a professional coming through, builder, architect, designer, we ask them to bring a client. Because what we want them to do is we want them to see it through their client's eyes. As soon as they see that, they know they're doing the right thing, right? And everything gets better. And in any job, it's not the yeses or the noes that get you, it's the maybes. And people can't make up their mind because they can't visualize. Eric, I tell you, I'm that person. I'm the person who can't. I wasn't able to visualize it at this house. I wasn't able to visualize it out west. It just happens to be who I am. It's not my skill set. And I will tell you, in this house in particular, the anxiety that it gave me of writing, you know, big checks to me and not knowing that what was going to come out the other end of the pipe was going to be exactly what I wanted. I hated that feeling. And it feels really good to help give the end user confidence in their project and belief in it. It's just neat that we have kind of created a tool that has value in the marketplace. Most importantly, helps the people who are going to own that home get exactly what they want.
0: No question. I would say that typically as a kitchen design professional or bathroom design I was doing, I would probably go through 7 or 8 design iterations mm-hmm. only because they would tell me what they want. I'd draw it and they'd go, oh yeah, that doesn't work. And you said it probably wouldn't, but here it is anyway. And right. We would go through these things over and over again. And many times we would end back up because when I drew plans, it would be revision 1, 2. I would number them. Yeah. So we had an idea. And so in case we had to go back 2 steps, I always had it. I didn't lose it. And so what happens is more often than not, I would end back up at 1 or 2 because they just couldn't visualize the changes. And talk about saving design time. I mean, it's time for the architect designer. It's time for the client. They don't have to have 6 design meetings if you can get them from point A to point B and they get their questions answered.
2: Yeah. And we can do it on the floor too. I mean, we can modify on the floor. So as you come in, we have evolved our technology to the point where we can drag and drop different pieces into the exact specifications and move them on site immediately so that the homeowner can really understand. And we can actually do it 3-dimensionally too. So our technology is advanced. And I think when you're in a tech, you kind of have a tech play, if you will, in an industry, you want to obviously continue. If you either evolve or you become extinct, right? So we can do the modifications. And when they leave, the confidence, the smiles that we see, we love, because then we know we're hitting the nail squarely on the head, right?
0: Well, when they could start to see that, oh, wait, this flooring, this big, large scale piece of flooring now fits scale wise to the room, because they go, oh, I get it. So all those pieces that kind of intertwine within the space of a great room or a kitchen or things like that, now all of a sudden there's a scale to it that they can see. Because what's funny, I always say this, when people show up, they'll see the plans on a new house. I've seen this a million times. The first time they walk in the house, they go, oh, it's way different than I visualized. It's way bigger. It's smaller. Mm-hmm. And so you're jumping in way before that gotcha moment like you had out there when you walked the space and went, holy smokes, we're on the wrong track and concrete's already cured.
2: Yeah, it's a problem. I mean, you're looking at shadows on the ground, which it's counterintuitive to think that would actually feel like the space. And even the videos that you see online, we have people come to our space specifically because the sense of space, the sense as if you're really in your bathroom or your kitchen or your entryway or your closets, you feel as if, and some of the intimate conversations we have, if it's a residence, like between a husband and wife, about how they're going to set up their bathroom, it's just interesting. And I'm like, we know we have it because they're talking as if we're not there about who does what in the bathroom. Sometimes more than you want to hear, right?
0: Absolutely. I can write a book about the crazy stories that. You walk away and go, wow, got it. That's okay. Funny. You know, it's funny, but. But so true. People will go out. Let's talk furniture placement for a minute. They'll go out and maybe they're designing it around this new couch that they've always wanted. Mm-hmm. The couch shows up and the house is done. And they're like, wow, scale wise, this couch is twice as big than it needs to be. Now you can put that space here and say, hey, the furniture actually works or it doesn't.
2: So I'll share with you that, but I'm not sure how long it'll be till this airs, but I can share with you, we're about to announce a partnership with the 13th largest furniture retailer in America, high-end Arhaus Furniture, where they're going to be bringing their clients through and doing exactly that, dropping their exact pieces into the space. Because for them, they're in the business of selling furniture. And what stops people from buying? Well, if I'm not sure it's going to fit and you've got a fairly expensive couch you want to sell me or sectional or whatever it is, I have a hard time saying yes, right? Well, what we allow them to do is take it and drop it right into the space and say, this is exactly what it's going to feel like. And what our house likes about it is, in addition to that, they can say, not only do we have the space for the couch, but let's look at this table. Can we add a sofa table? How about a coffee table? And another big thing for furniture is, for the furniture industries, when it doesn't fit, the returns they have to take and how that impacts them, right? So that's a big deal. And again, we bring people in and we bring them to the point where they have a high level of comfort at what they can do. And we, again, we get to yes quicker.
0: No question. And oh my gosh, that solves the dining room table incidents, right?
2: Yes.
0: Oh my gosh, I'm going to have 22 people over and there's no way to walk around the table.
2: Right.
0: Or the table is so small, it scales. Yeah. But it's those kind of things that when you're designing a custom home or even a renovation, which is even worse because you're stuck with the existing walls of where they're at. That's just brilliant how it gets you from point A to point B so much easier. And then the homeowner who doesn't have a lot of confidence in the process anyway, because they're struggling. Mm-hmm. Now can go, that feels...
2: That's exactly it. Eric, you get it exactly. That sense of relief. Like when people come in a lot of different ranges, but there's a little bit of apprehension, not really knowing what the experience is going to be like on the front end. Probably the single thing I'm most proud of with this business is when we started it here in Cleveland, my partner, we were about 6 months in and I had realized we hadn't had anybody come through and say, you know what, that was pretty neat, but I didn't really see any value in it. So I was proud of that at the time. Here's an interesting thing. We're 3.5 years in, and the Cleveland market, we have yet to have a single end user come through and be like, I don't get anything out of it, but I guess I tried it, but it didn't. Every single person gets some takeaway that's a positive. And when they walk out, the smiles, the kind of the joy that the husband and wife kind of have together, and also don't sell short, their belief now in whoever brought them in here, be it the builder, the architect, the designer, whoever had the foresight to say, hey, let's go do this, as they go down the road with their client, now their client can look at it and say, you know what, he did me a pretty solid bringing me to Walk Your Plans.
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23: 79 today, under sunny skies, south winds 8 to 15 miles per hour. 61 tonight. Daytime highs approaching 82. Tomorrow, a blend of clouds and sun. Mainly cloudy Tuesday, with highs around 67. 62 Wednesday. I'm meteorologist Paul Frombly with your weatherology forecast on WHBY. Currently 54.
8: The fascinating world of tech makes sense with Rich DeMuro and Rich on Tech, Saturdays at 1 on WHBY. Welcome back to the Around the House show. Eric G. has been talking with Joe Matika, the founder of Walk Your Plans. Now let's get back to the conversation.
2: Their belief now in whoever brought them in here, be it the builder, the architect, the designer, whoever had the foresight to say, hey, let's go do this, as they go down the road with their client, now their client can look at it and say, you know what, he did me a pretty solid bringing me to Walk Your Plans. Maybe the next suggestion, they're going to be a little bit more open to and a little bit more, have a little bit higher belief. And we love doing that, right? We like bringing people together, getting them on the same page, and moving forward with confidence.
0: Yeah, it makes so much more sense. And oh my gosh, talk about reduce the liability for the design team as well. You know, you can catch those architectural mistakes that seemed good on paper, but when you get it down there and start walking around, you go, okay, we tried to make that work and it didn't. All of a sudden, you're not reframing walls because they just didn't end up right.
2: Right. So we often show a blueprint in the Cleveland studio of a home that was designed for, actually, a gentleman happened to be able-bodied, but then he became handicapped. And so they were redesigning his house. And one of the things that their master bedroom looked perfect on paper. It was going to be beautiful, right? But when we brought it to scale, we found out immediately there was no way it was going to work the way they intended it to work. Now, I've asked our builder partners and architects, if we're out of the ground and we discover it then, what's the price on the fix to this? And the range has been anywhere from $20,000 to $50,000. Just one mistake. And we're fortunate we caught it and we're able to kind of get that thing straightened out and make some modifications. But again, digitally versus when you're into bricks and sticks, it's a lot easier and less expensive.
0: Well, you think about that. Yeah, you think about that. I mean, in a wheelchair, can you make that radius turn? Can you get around that? Mm-hmm. That's brilliant, because now all of a sudden they can be rolling around and go, man, if I had another 8 inches here, that would make life so much easier. Oh my gosh. Right now you can go, okay, we're going to scoot that over a little bit. And you've solved it versus, geez, okay, let's stop the electricians. We're going to move this wall now. All of a sudden, you've got a reframing, and then engineering's got to get involved. And that gets to be really expensive really quick when you start moving stuff around.
2: Sure. And that's the goal. Again, let's keep that stuff to a minimum. That's going to happen. But if we can catch 3 out of 4 of them, 4 out of 5, let's do that, right?
0: Yeah, I think what you're going to see too is, and you got insurance companies out there for architects and builders and stuff, and they're going to turn around and go, hey, if we can reduce our liability, why aren't we doing this?
2: Well, yeah, interesting you would say that, Eric. So what we're finding in the marketplace is I solved to my problem, which was a residential construction problem. And when we started the business, we were 100% residential. I will tell you, we're 75% residential, 25% commercial. And I have a sneaky suspicion that commercial piece to it is going to continue to grow, right? Because there's a lot of risk involved in commercial projects, and there's bank loans and deadlines that need to be hit, and costly mistakes at the end of the day can be huge. There's a hospital here in Cleveland that totally screwed up a new build. The word I've heard is that it's a $60 million screw up. So yeah, that's a big one. And you hear about that all the time. I'll give you a real world example. There's a restaurant built down the road from me, about 2 miles down the road from me, about a year and a half ago. And I walked in the restaurant, sat at the bar, and to the left of me was the main thoroughfare to the rest of the seating area. This was probably, this had to be a $2 to $3 million build out. Well, I sat there for about 15 minutes. They sat someone at the first table, and for the next hour and a half, I watched them walk around that thing because their main thoroughfare, they didn't allocate enough room for it. And so I use that as an example when I bring people through our studio. Earlier this summer, we had an intern, and she was shadowing me for the first day. Ava, this is for you. I brought that example up to the client, and Ava, my intern, says, "Oh my gosh." And after the people left, I said, "What was that all about?" She said, "I worked at that restaurant. I worked there for 18 months. She goes, "You're right. Every time we sat someone there, she was a hostess. She goes, "I had to walk them around that thing." I said, yeah, and we see that all the time, right? You think about medical facilities. We're about to sign a national partnership with a big medical company, but like surge ORs, think about restaurants and cook lines, all the different kind of businesses that there's risk involved. And yeah, we try to help that. So,
0: yeah, especially with like, I've worked in my cabinet career a lot. I did some high end high rise commercial projects that were, you know, hotel on the first 28 floors and the 28th to the 42nd was residential. And holy smokes, there were so many errors on the architectural side on some of those things where they got the door sizes wrong. Well, now they had three semi trucks of fire door frames that were the wrong size because they weren't big enough.
2: Oh. And
0: they were three floors of the parking garage that were sitting there, pallets and pallets of metal steel frame doors that were wrong, that were too small, that probably would have gotten caught if they'd have done that. And I remember one day walking through there and there was a guy out there with a chop saw cutting those up and putting them into scrap bins.
2: Oh, no.
0: And they all went out.
2: Someone lost a job over that.
0: Ooh. Yeah. Hundreds of thousands of dollars of door frames that went out. And it would have been caught by a simple walkthrough like using,
2: yeah,
0: you know.
2: 100%. Yeah.
0: And it's, again, insurance company, I'm sure, picked up that cost. But I think you're going to get more and more of those commercial companies going, "Hey, now we can get you better rates," because
2: and the banks are looking at it. The banks are looking at it too, because they're the ones who are loaning the money, right? So they want to mitigate risk. So for banks, it's like, hey, look, if we can modify and knock out 2/3 or 3/4 of the pre-con cost overruns, why would we not do that, right? It's fun. It's fun to, Eric, I'll tell you, I think had we done this 2 years ago, I probably would have said, I have 2/3, 3/4 of this thing figured out. I'll tell you today, I don't think we have 25% of it figured out. Like, there's just so much more and so many more opportunities for us. And as we continue to go and we grow, and also as we form a national footprint. So as I said, we have 58 locations. Of those, 40 are open and 18 are in the process of opening. But as we get a more firm grasp, the national partnerships, I think, are going to be a great asset for us. And when I talk about that, I'm talking about residential construction, I'm talking about commercial construction, major architectural firms, all kinds of national kind of partnerships where they're building all over the country and we can help them.
0: Yeah, absolutely. Absolutely. And I love that. And of course, there's people listening now that are going, "Holy smokes, we got to put one of these in my town and I want to get involved." How do they do that?
2: All right. So you find our website, walkyourplans.com. And on there is a link that if you're interested in opening a location, just give us your information. We have an interview process that we bring you through. Most of our licensees, it's a licensing organization similar to franchising, but you're an independent owner. But most of our licensees are industry people. They're either own construction companies, they're potentially architects. We've got probably 5 or 6 interior designers who own locations. We've got realtors who own locations. So it's more industry people. And then we have another subset that are just entrepreneurial. I happen to not be an industry guy. So for me, I came from another industry. I had to learn the industry and then figure out how to build a business. And frankly, Eric, I'm still learning the industry, but it's a process. I talk to sharp guys like you to help raise the bar for me.
0: No, thanks, man. It's funny. I taught probably, it was before COVID. I was the home technology speaker for the National Association of Home Builders. So I would show up at the Kitchen and Bath Design Show down there, Design and Construction Week for KBiz IBS. And I'd have my own stage, and I'd be talking everything from lighting to design. And I brought out probably 2018, 2019, I brought out the VR glasses, which really never really took hold in the industry, but it was fun to be able to sit there and take a space and time, and you could use it for kitchen design because you could mark a spot on the floor and go, okay, this is what this would look like from here. And it helped visualize, but it was such a clunky process that it just never, back then, the technology was kind of there in a kitschy way, but it really wasn't something that was sustainable in that. And I think that technology has gone so much farther with what you guys are doing to see it on a grand scale versus put on a clunky set of glasses and do it. And I really like the direction you guys are heading with this.
2: I appreciate that. We've been approached by 3D goggle companies about partnering with us. Two things are reasons why we didn't do it. Number one, I didn't know this, but when we started to do our research, we found that the studies have been done. 86% of all women experience some form of vertigo when they put the goggles on. I didn't believe that necessarily to be true. It sounded too large for me. So I asked for a 3-month period every woman who came in.
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0: Welcome back to the Around the House Show. I'm Eric G. Real quick before we dive back into the show, I wanted to tell you about something new we've got midweek. It's called the Punch List. Do you know how every job has that last list of things you check before you call it done? That's what this is, but for your house. Every Wednesday, I dig into housing news that actually hits home. Rates, prices, maybe it's remodeling, and the latest product recalls. Stuff that could be an issue that week you didn't even know about. I put this together because the market moves fast, and most of us don't have time to chase headlines. So I do it for you. No fluff, just what you need to know, in plain English. So you can make a smarter call on your next project. Whether you're staying put, fixing something up, or thinking about a move. Here's how you grab it. 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Hit follow so it shows up on your phone every Wednesday. All right, now let's get back to Joe from Walk Your Plans. Walking a set of plans before you build, catching those expensive mistakes early, and saving yourself a ton of headaches. This next part is gold. I think this is a really smart idea for people that can't visualize. That way you can catch those mistakes before they happen. Now let's get back to the show.
2: About partnering with us. Two things are reasons why we didn't do it. Number one, I didn't know this, but when we started to do our research, we found that the studies have been done. 86% of all women experience some form of vertigo when they put the goggles on. I didn't believe that necessarily to be true. It sounded too large for me. So I asked for a 3-month period, every woman who came in, have you ever tried VR goggles? How does it make you feel? Oh my gosh, it makes me dizzy. One of my tech guys during a demo from a VR company fell over. And I was like, that's a liability that I don't necessarily want.
0: It's a bigger liability.
2: Yeah. Our partners, our build partners, I've got one in particular. He's been doing the 3D he said about 4 or 5 years now, and he's been with us for about 3. He's one of our first builders. He said that his description of it is VR is a toy. Walk Your Plans is a tool. He said people get excited because it's visually, very visually appealing to put the goggles on and do it, right? But you can't really get a sense of space in there to really make modifications. But on our floor, you can make it. And we do bring the 3D in through our Evolve technology, but via an iPad. So we can place the furniture and move it around. And that's why companies like our house actually partnered with us for those types of enhancements.
0: That is awesome. Yeah, I mean, it was cool at the time and it was a kind of a neat little tool, but you're right. It's so much better to put that technology on a pad. So people aren't running into each other and getting vertigo or walking away with their stomach upset because it just didn't feel right. That's not the experience you're looking for.
2: You're really looking for. Yeah, it's funny. And I think one of our challenges as a tech company, is to evolve our business. And so what we do, we've been positioned in the marketplace as the company that's taking it national. So it affords us the opportunity. Companies are now approaching us and saying, hey, look, you've got a national organization. We have technology that we think will enhance your stuff. And so what we do to vet is I have two of my licensees. One ran the tech department for the nation's 8th largest commercial construction company. And the other was on the Meta tech team. Yeah. And so when we get a new look at something, what I'll do is I'll bring them into a presentation like this, just a video call, and we'll be presented. And 4 out of 5 of them, I'll get a text 5 minutes in. This is just something else reheated. But you know, 1 in 5 is something that's worth vetting, right? And seeing, hey, is this an enhancement that can help? And if it is, we're going to go after it. We want to do that. We want to continue to push the envelope and be on the front end of what's happening technology wise. So you either evolve or you become extinct. So
0: absolutely. And there's a lot of people out there that are becoming extinct, you know, in mm-hmm. that because they just haven't. So Joe, what else have we haven't talked about today? I mean, you guys are just rolling this out across the country. I absolutely love it. I think this is a must have for the design community out there. I just think it's that cool.
2: Yeah. I mean, it's so the true story of how we started this was for me to solve my problem. And Eric, it'd be disingenuous for me to tell you that when I saw this, I knew we had a national / international opportunity. I had built a previous national organization that I had sold, and it put me in a good spot where I didn't necessarily have to work. So this was something, kind of a pet project that I was going to do with a couple buddies. And we started it here in Cleveland, and we're 4 months in, and we didn't have really any kind of a significant social media presence. So I hired a woman here in Cleveland, shout out Rachel, which I won't give your last name this time, but I've done it in the past. But I brought her in and thinking we'd get just a little local presence here in Cleveland. Well, 7 days after I hired her, she posted her first viral video that got over 4 million views. And I know we started getting inquiries from not only nationally, but internationally. And at the time I'm like, heck, I don't know if this thing's going to work in Cleveland, much less anywhere else. So we kind of just tabled it, pushed a little forward. We went another 6 months. Then she posted her second viral video, but this one got over 37 million views. Ooh, and that's when stuff went crazy. Yeah. So since that time, we've had over 6,000 inquiries from across the world. I mean, at one point, we had counted 137 different countries we had received inquiries from. And so I was kind of put in a position where I'm like, well, I actually know how to build a national business. Number two, I'm actually pretty good at it. And number three, if I don't do it, someone else is going to. So let's go, right? So that's what we're doing now. And look, there's with anything, as you build it out and grow it, there's frustrations and learning. And as I tell our licensees, I go, look, I would love to tell you this is a fully baked cake and we have everything figured out. But our folks come in and I kind of say to everybody, I'm like, we're going to need your help figuring stuff out. So please come in with an open mind and realize that we'll make some mistakes along the way, but we'll learn quickly if we work as a team and pull in the same direction and we'll grow more quickly, right? So I've got a lot of sharp people in the room looking at it and trying to figure out the best way to do it. And I've been fortunate to have people who are patient enough to grow with us, right? And be able to say, hey, look, this is going to be something that's going to be long lasting and will be a good / great viable business. In the next couple of years, we'll be in a great spot. So,
0: yeah, I mean, in technology, it keeps getting better and better. That's the cool thing, is it's, and I'm sure that's the tough part, vetting that to go, okay, this is really cool, but does this work on a national scale?
2: Yeah, that's the thing, vetting technology and saying, hey, look, if we bring this in, what's going to be the cost on it? What's going to be the return on it, right? And is it something that we feel like is going to tip the scales in our favor, right? You got to kind of look at the value proposition on everything. There's a lot of things we'd like to have that, hey, this would be great. But you know what? It ends up being an expense, not a profit center. So do you want to bring it in and have it be an expense? Or can you take it and turn it into more profit? And again, does it have legs? Is it going to be long-term viable in the marketplace? And that kind of stuff. So we're always out there looking. I think one thing that holographic technology, I think, is something that on the horizon could potentially be very unique and different. We've had conversations with different people about how that might benefit us. But, you know, we do know that the 3D tech via the iPad right now is the way to go currently. People love seeing their own furniture in their space. And we're able to do that. They're able to walk around it. Like you said, Eric, a dining room table. Is it a 96-inch table with 8 chairs? And how's this going to fit? And let's allow space for that. And maybe they decide, hey, either we need to make the room bigger or we need to buy a smaller table.
0: Absolutely.
2: Usually they go with the table.
0: That's the easier way to go. That's the easier way to go.
2: Yeah, a lot less expensive.
0: Guest list down or expend it out, right?
2: Oh, yeah. That's funny. Yeah, no, that's kind of things we see every day.
0: Absolutely. So, Joe, how do people find you guys? If you're an architect, designer, homeowner out there going, oh, man, this is going to save my life. How do I fix this?
2: So I will tell you, our site is walkyourplans.com, which is obviously very good. But I will also share with you that you can find us on all social media. We're on Instagram, Facebook, all over. And we've got about 250,000 followers out there. Or you can follow any of our locations. So yeah, but again, via social media, you can find us all over. All of our locations also have websites, so you can hit them and follow. Give us a follow. And again, if you have any interest or any questions, anything we can potentially help you with, or look, if you have a technology that you think is an enhancement or something that you'd like to see, we want to know about that because we want to be able to look into it and vet it and see if we can offer it for sure.
0: Man, that is awesome. Joe, thanks for coming on. I really appreciate it. I love what you're doing out there. This is changing the industry, and it's so great to talk to you about this as you guys are growing and bouncing across the country and creating this whole network for the design community and the homeowners and clients out there that are going to get to use it.
2: Look, as you said, at the end of the day, it's all about, can you deliver value to the homeowner, to the end user, to the client? Can you consistently bring them something that they haven't had before that's going to ultimately lead to a better end game for them, a better solution, right? We feel like we have it. We've been very fortunate to have really solid people join our team and help us continue to build it together. We're going to continue pushing it forward. And I just appreciate being afforded the opportunity, Eric, to come on your show and get a chance to talk to you and learn more about you guys. And we're out here looking to help. We will be at IBS. We'll be out front. Actually, we have our own area out front. So you'll see us when you're in your entryway. We're going to be right by registration. So you can come visit us there as well if you happen to be at the IBS show. So
0: cool. Yeah, I'll be down there for sure. Having a good time. It's one of those shows you can't miss, especially for the design community, builders, everybody else.
2: For sure. Yeah, for sure.
0: Joe, thanks for coming on today. I'm Eric G. Guys, check out Walk Your Plans. You've been listening to Around the House.
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0: You're not going to want to miss tonight's County Fair. I'm going
1: to
0: be...
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6: It was 2011, and Karen Lutfi Spencer was a health researcher. For more than 15 years, she'd been studying the intricacies of the American healthcare system. One day, she received news that her mom had been diagnosed with a brain tumor. Her mom was also familiar with healthcare and hospitals, having spent her entire career as a nurse. Even so, once the diagnosis settled in and all of the treatments began, it felt like a rat race that neither of them knew how to slow down or navigate.
5: So here you had, on one hand, someone with a PhD who studies healthcare for a living. And on the other hand, she was a nurse for 45 years. And we still found ourselves being pulled into what I think of now as a sort of a treatment superhighway in healthcare. Everything was about treating her. And even though we were thinking about quality of life, we found it very difficult to get off of that treatment plan and have different kinds of conversations. And one of the things I was surprised about, and I really learned, is that I was waiting and assuming that healthcare would tell us what we needed to know when we needed to know it. I thought someone would show up and say, it's time for you guys to consider hospice. And that never happened. And in fact, they were suggesting

0: chemotherapy to her until just days before she died.
1: Today, Spencer is a professor of health and behavioral sciences at the University of Colorado, Denver. Sadly, her mom passed away before she was able to transition into hospice. Looking back, Spencer can see the moments when her mom tried to change the direction of her care. Spencer says she didn't have the language then in her 30s to advocate for a different kind of care. She says this is where the distinction between palliative care and hospice becomes important.
0: Hospice care has been around the United States since the 70s. And there's a lot of stereotypes and myths that accompany it, including ideas like hospice is just quitting. And the way our Medicare hospice benefit is set up, you have to relinquish what's called curative care, care intended to try to treat the underlying condition in order to get a hospice benefit. Now, palliative care is a broad umbrella that encompasses hospice care, but a lot of other things too. So palliative care is focused on symptom management. You might call it comfort care. It does a lot of different things that kind of bridge potentially curative care and hospice care. And so, but this is a, whereas hospice suffers from a lot of stereotypes and myths over the course of 50 years, palliative care has only become a subspecialty since the 2000s.
1: Under Medicare, hospice generally requires a patient to stop treatment aimed at curing the terminal illness. They can also leave and return later if they still qualify. Palliative care, on the other hand, can happen alongside treatment.
0: So this is something you could have palliative care be part of your team if you're looking at a situation with a serious illness. Palliative care can join your team and help build things up. And if there's a transition toward or a balance of trying to think about what you want for your quality of life, what your goals of care are, palliative care can be there at the same time as the people who specialize in giving curative care.
1: For example, a patient getting chemotherapy could also work with a palliative care specialist on pain, side effects, or what matters most to them at the end of the day. Spencer says there are also resources outside of what you'd typically find in a hospital.
0: Death doulas are another amazing resource. I see this work and this project is very much aligned with people working in hospice and palliative care and doulas. These are all people trying to help you have end-of-life care that matches with your preferences as much as possible. So doulas are non-medical experts, like kind of like birth doulas. They cover a lot of different things outside of the healthcare system. And so they might come in and help you articulate what are your goals of care, have conversations about what's important to you. You could work on legacy projects, writing letters to people, setting things up so that you're spending your time, the time that you have left, in the ways that are important to you.
1: This kind of all-encompassing support can help patients and families feel less burdened and rushed. Sadly, for many patients in the U.S., this transition and the shift to hospice comes too late. MedPAC, which advises Congress on Medicare, found that the median lifetime hospice stay among Medicare patients who died in 2024 was just 19 days.
0: Which means half of people stay longer than that and half stay less. About a quarter of people who enroll in hospice are only there for a week or less. So one of the problems with that is that people can have this idea that, well, healthcare will tell me when it's time for me to think about hospice. And then we might overestimate how much time we have in hospice. So if you think that your doctor's going to tell you when it's time to go to hospice, and then you'll have time to do your bucket list things, like I'm going to go fishing with my grandchildren or go to Italy or have lunch with my friends. A lot of times, realistically, what happens is those hospice stays are so short that people are too sick to do any of those things that might be on their bucket list that they might associate with quality of life. And so That's why it matters. If it's important to you to have time at the end to do those things instead of being in the hospital or instead of pursuing treatments that might be difficult, then that's why you might want to raise the topic earlier.
1: Spencer says late hospice referrals aren't simply about families being in denial or doctors not caring. She points to something harder to see, momentum. American medicine is built to find the next thing to try. A new drug, another procedure, a clinical trial. These options can be life-saving, but that constant forward motion can crowd out a patient's wants until it's far too late.
0: That orientation toward cure and hope for a cure and focus on a cure plays out in a lot of ways because it gets baked into our healthcare systems. So that training gets baked into medical education, which affects how doctors provide clinical care. It provides incentives in the healthcare system. The rise in for-profit insurance means that we pay more for things that are oriented toward treatment. That surgery, that MRI is going to be paid more aggressively through insurance than conversations where you sit down and just have a conversation for half an hour about what's important to you and what your goals of care are. And so it's not that your provider doesn't want to help you have the kind of care that you want. It's that there are at every level, all of these treatment momentum and defaults toward treatment more than there are toward quality of care at end of life.
1: So what if you want to pause and hear the other options? Spencer says start by asking the medical team what's on the table. Basically, what are all of the different treatment paths left? You can also request a goals of care conversation or ask directly for a palliative care referral.
0: One of the themes to this is to be thinking about what quality of life means to you and to be talking about that with people close to you, and then to be asking for referrals to palliative care or to be asking for what we call goals of care conversations with your providers. So these are all ways, if you think of this as sort of a treatment superhighway that we tend to have in healthcare, these are all ways of throwing up a flag and saying, I would like to talk about alternatives or just even know what my alternatives are.
1: Looking back at her mom's care, Spencer knows where she'd start differently if she could go back.
0: I think I would be much less hesitant to talk about these topics with her providers. And in fact, one thing I do in the book, when I, in the intervening years, my mother-in-law was very sick with peripheral artery disease, and I had a long-term caregiving situation where I was helping the family take care of her. And I write in the epilogue of the book what happened when we applied some of the principles that I learned from this research and how she had a very different end-of-life experience than my mother. She had a lot more of what she wanted. And really a key moment in that process was something very simple, which was asking for a palliative care referral. And what that did was bring a palliative care specialist into her room and start a conversation with her about what was important to her. And that over time, the dominoes fell in a way that led to her having hospice care. And when she wanted it, she knew what to ask for and who to call because she'd already been in touch with them.
1: But even that second experience wasn't a straight line. Her mother-in-law initially fired the palliative care team.
0: I thought we had this worked out, and then she kind of changed her mind, put it on the back burner. But then a few months later, when her health started to turn, she knew that those were people that she could call, and we were able to reconnect with them. And it was no problem because that's sort of the nature of the beast, is people's health and their situations can wax and wane and these things can move over time. But when she felt like she wanted to go back to that, she had the vocabulary and the connection to say, this is who I want to talk to. And they knew who she was, and they were able to help her.
1: For her, that second experience with her mother-in-law changed what advocacy in healthcare looks like. You don't have to know exactly what you'll want months down the road, but it helps to know what's available and who's on your team before a crisis shrinks the time and space you have to decide. To learn more about this topic and our guest, Karen Lutfi-Spencer, head to viewpointsradio.org. 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I'm Gary Price.
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0: look up on a clear night and you're seeing only a tiny piece of what's out there. Stars, planets, and everything else made of ordinary matter account for only 5% of the universe. The other 95% is dark matter and dark energy, two things scientists still can't fully explain. That curiosity drives us to build more powerful telescopes. NASA's Nancy Grace Roman Space Telescope launched August 30th and is headed to a point about 1 million miles from Earth. Once operational, its field of view will be at least 100 times larger than the Hubble telescope. If it works as designed, Roman could help explain how dark matter shapes the universe and why its expansion is speeding up.
1: I think that as humans, it is sort of part of our DNA to explore and to reach out into the universe. And I think that it's so important for us to better understand the universe in which we live.
0: That's Egyptian-American astrophysicist Serafina El-Badri Nance. For her, the future of astrophysics isn't just about better telescopes, but who gets the chance to manage them? Plenty of kids and teens are fascinated by space, but many rule themselves out because they think they're not smart enough.
1: Most of my life, I didn't think that a career in astronomy was for someone like me, and someone who is not inherently good at physics or math. I am a woman of color, and I felt really out of place in science and math growing up, and honestly, to this day.
0: For many years, El-Badri Nance felt like she wasn't capable and didn't belong in this field and specialty.
1: When I saw that I was struggling in math and that I was struggling in science, I thought that was just because I wasn't meant for it. But despite that, I had, you know, a community. I had mentors like my dad, my astronomy teacher in high school, and my research advisors in college and grad school who really cultivated my passion for the universe and allowed me to really hone my technical skills to be able to continue on.
0: Looking back, she's thankful for the people who believed in her when she didn't even believe in herself. This support network also helped her deal with the lack of representation she saw around her.
1: When we think of famous scientists or famous mathematicians, or if you Google science or math, you end up looking primarily at white men. And even to this day, that's sort of the demographic that, you know, you'll find. And so, you know, that's why I focus so much on sort of sharing my story and hopefully being that source of representation for future generations, because I didn't have someone like me to look to when I was a young girl interested in astrophysics.
0: Mentors matter, but they're not the only way in. She also points to organizations that give young people a chance to delve deeper into coding and other technical skills before they've decided whether they're science people.
1: I love the organization Girls Who Code, because any career in astronomy or physics requires coding. You know, it's probably 90% of my job. So I think that one is really important. I wish I had had that when I was a kid. That's one of them. The Brooke Owens Fellowship is great for college-age girls to look into the space industry and the aerospace sector. But yeah, those are two of my favorites, but there are many.
0: It doesn't matter where you came from, how much money you grew up with, or who you know. She says more young people need the space to try, fail, and keep going.
1: Don't let anybody tell you that you're not cut out for something. I was told that so many times, and ultimately those voices don't matter. You get to decide what you're capable of and where you want to go. And of course, you exist within a system that makes that very hard. But I think to move forward in that system, you know, find your community, find your people, find mentors to elevate your voice, support you, and help you pursue your dreams. I wouldn't be here if I didn't have those people. And yeah, they're really intrinsic to the journey. But definitely tune out the voices, the naysayers, the gatekeepers, those who tell you that you don't belong, because you do, and we need you.
0: The more we learn about the universe, the more questions we find. Who knows? The next breakthrough could come from a young person who right now isn't sure they belong in science. To learn more about this topic and our guest, Serafina El-Badri Nance, visit viewpointsradio.org. 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
8: This is Viewpoint Explained. I'm Ebony McMorris. Americans are losing more money to scams than ever before. The Federal Trade Commission says consumers reported losing almost $16 billion to fraud last year. That's up about 25% in just 1 year. Sadly, many of these victims are seniors. In 2024, adults 60 and older reported losing almost $2.5 billion to fraud. Many of these cases involve one person losing more than $100,000 through one scam. Crypto has also become another gray area. The FBI says Americans reported losing more than $7 billion to crypto investment fraud in 2025. Scammers have more to work with now, from fake social media accounts to cloned voices and AI-generated videos that can make a bad investment look very real. So how do you spot a bad deal? Look out for any promises of guaranteed returns or pressure to sell money quickly. If someone claims to be an investment professional, search their name on investor.gov to see if they're licensed or registered with the SEC. Also, be careful if you're asked to send crypto or pay extra fees to withdraw your money. Some fake investment sites will make it seem real by allowing people to withdraw a small amount at first and then will lock access after receiving the rest of the money. Experts say that the more convincing these scams become, the less you can rely on appearances. A website that looks professional or a busy group chat with people sharing their positive experience doesn't mean much anymore. That's Viewpoints Explained for this week. I'm Ebony McMorris.
9: Welcome to Culture Crash, where we examine what's new and old in entertainment. Writer and director Mike Flanagan has firmly planted his flag at the top of the mountain for modern horror. His Netflix shows include The Haunting of Hill House, The Haunting of Bly Manor, The Fall of the House of Usher, and my favorite, Midnight Mass. He's also directed a number of Stephen King adaptations, including Dr. Sleep, The Life of Chuck, and Gerald's Game. This fall, he has two new titles reaching audiences, one show and one movie. The show is Amazon Prime Video's 8-episode miniseries adaptation of King's breakthrough novel, Carrie. You might be thinking, Carrie? Why Carrie? We already have that incredible Brian De Palma film adaptation. And I would tend to agree with you. But Flanagan's new show is a modern adaptation that brings the story into our present day, and it features a number of women writers and directors. With 8 episodes worth of story to tell, the new Carrie has more runway to explore the story's themes of bullying, trauma, and rage. Flanagan's other 2026 project is the new DC superhero horror film Clayface. Flanagan didn't direct this film, as that duty went to James Watkins, but Flanagan did come up with the movie's story and co-wrote the screenplay with Hossein Amini. Clayface is a body horror freakout about a movie star who undergoes an experimental treatment that turns his body into clay. Mike Flanagan is the kind of writer and director who makes you want to see everything he's ever touched. He makes heartfelt horror dramas with a lot to say, and I'd expect his new projects to follow suit. Carrie and Clayface both promise to bring a lot of scares and a lot of tenderness to this year's Halloween horror season. I'm Evan Rook.
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11: You're trying to watch your weight, so fast food is out. But what about other restaurant choices? A nutritionist says most of them will overfeed you too. We'll have the story.
12: I have a PhD in nutrition. I'm a nutrition researcher. And I could not tell looking at these plates which ones had 2,000 calories and which ones had 1,000 calories.
11: Then, modern technology can be a blessing and a curse. A security expert says hackers can now attack you in new and different ways.
13: Insecure as our desktop and laptop computers are, these new objects that we are connecting to the internet are even less secure, and most folks don't understand the risk.
11: Those two stories, and much more, are coming your way on this week's InfoTrack. Stay with us. The show begins right after this.
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19: Thanks, Chris. Our guest is Susan Roberts, PhD, Director of the Energy Metabolism Laboratory at the Jean Mayer USDA Human Nutrition Research Center on Aging at Tufts University in Boston, and she was the lead author of the study. Dr. Roberts, how often do Americans eat out?
12: Americans eat out a huge amount these days. Something like 40% of the American food budget is spent on meals away from home right now.
19: So you were looking at the calorie content of meals in restaurants. Tell us exactly what you were studying.
12: To look at how healthy restaurants are. People have blamed fast food for the obesity epidemic and for the lack of good health in Americans. And there's almost no information from research on what those restaurants are like if they don't report their calorie intake. So we were looking at the restaurants, the mom-and-pop restaurants, the Chinese restaurants, the Italian restaurants, where you can't see any calorie counts. And the results were pretty shocking. 92% of our meals had excess calories, and many of them had so many calories that they could be a whole day's worth of food, and you would still gain weight.
19: And that doesn't even count beverages and appetizers and desserts.
12: I know. We're struggling with dealing with our weight in America, and in my opinion, I think restaurants are a big part of the problem today.
19: Is there a particular type of restaurant that seemed to be worse than another, for example, Italian or Mexican or Chinese or maybe pizza places, whatever?
12: Well, you know, they're all pretty terrible, but the top three most terrible are American, Chinese, and Italian.
19: Why do they stand out so much?
12: They stand out just because they have enormous portions. They have enormous portions. The average calorie content of just that one plate is nearly 1,500 calories, which for many people, especially women, that's a whole day's intake right there.
19: Yeah, explain, why is it such a specific concern for women?
12: It's a real problem because, you know, we have this whole biology. It's just normal human biology that we want to finish our plate when there's a huge plate of food in front of us. It's nothing to do with willpower, and it's everything to do with biology. Our blood glucose falls so that we get hungry. Our stomach relaxes so that we have this huge stomach that needs a lot of food to fill it up. So our biology is designed to make us eat what's in front of us. So when portions are big, we eat more than we need, and that causes weight gain, it causes obesity, it causes all of the problems that we know about, the diabetes and the heart disease that come from too much weight gain.
19: This sounds controversial, but I understand that you would like to see some new local ordinances that maybe would empower consumers.
12: I absolutely would. And, you know, every single person I've talked to has said, oh, wow, that would be so amazing. So what we're proposing here is that there's some local ordinances or, you know, even state laws which allow people to go into any restaurant and order a half portion for a half price or a third portion for a third price. You know, I'm sure that restaurants will jump up and down and say, oh, no, that's too hard. But if it was the legal thing, everybody would be in the same boat, so nobody would suffer. And there would be many people like me who would be saying, oh, wow, that's fantastic. I'm going to eat out 10 times more. Because now I can get a portion of food I really want rather than trying to get the boring healthy options.
19: Now, isn't it possible that someone could essentially do the same thing by ordering off of a senior menu or a child menu?
12: Well, the children's menus are usually pretty unhealthy things, you know, chicken nuggets, french fries and stuff like that. You know, and the senior menus are very large too. Some people say, well, you know, you can go in and you can request them to box half a portion. But, you know, that requires quite a lot of willpower. And if you had the economic incentive to say, I would like a half portion for a half price, it would make it easier. It would give consumers more choice, not less. You know, things like the soda tax died because it was taking away consumer choice. This is an opportunity that would actually increase consumer choices dramatically.
19: And your study looked at all kinds of restaurants. I think most people would think, oh, fast food is the real culprit. But you looked even at individual local restaurants and found the same trend, right?
12: We did. We looked at the local restaurants that do not have calorie counts. And, you know, the restaurants where there's more than 20 outlets have to report their calories. So we looked at the small ones that wouldn't come under that legislation. And we found that they were just as bad as fast food. They have enormous portions, far bigger than the human body needs. And you don't know that because there's no calorie counts.
19: Was there any specific thing? It sounds like there were a lot of surprises in this, but was there one big surprise in your study that really jumped out at you?
12: One of them was that the variability is just enormous. You know, I mean, I have a PhD in nutrition. I'm a nutrition researcher, and I could not tell looking at these plates which ones had 2,000 calories and which ones had 1,000 calories, because the calories are hidden. You know, that's the cheese, the oil, the butter. It's impossible really to tell how much a plate has. And, you know, that's why we need laws or something to make it easier for consumers to make sensible choices.
19: Did your findings in this study actually change how often you eat out?
12: Well, I've known this for a long time. I have to say, I was 50 pounds overweight about 20 years ago myself. And one of the reasons was because I was eating in Chinatown in downtown Boston where I work. And I actually measured the containers in my lab. And they came back at 1,500 calories, and I was shocked. And so at that time, it did have a dramatic influence on me. And it stopped me eating out as much. I love eating out. But when you can't get the foods that you want in the right portion sizes, that's really a deterrent.
19: Well, I'm going to ask this question in maybe a little different angle. These are such high-calorie foods. Would eating a sufficient amount of calories fill someone up because they're so densely packed with calories to start with?
12: It's a good question. When you've got a portion size that's 2,000 calories, I think you could eat a third of that, and most people would feel extremely satisfied. The trouble that we have right now is when you have that 2,000 calories on your plate, you're looking at the food, you're smelling the food, so you're getting all of these biological responses that increase your stomach size, keep your blood glucose low, and that makes you feel unsatisfied, and it makes you eat more than you need. If the portion size was smaller of delicious food and you knew that that was what you were getting, you would feel more satisfied because when you got to the end of your plate, your biological responses would shut down so that would, you know, kind of stop the hunger in its tracks.
19: So what lessons can the average consumer learn from your study as they head out to a restaurant, aside from keep driving right on past and eat at home?
12: Well, you know, the conventional advice that nutrition people give these days is don't eat out or eat out very frequently. My advice is start lobbying your local government to make some laws that allow you to do proportional pricing. It would change the world. In the meantime, things that I do, for example, when I go into a restaurant, first of all, I order the boring choices oftentimes with salad and grilled chicken and stuff like that. And then if you ask for the dressing on the side, the cheese on the side, the croutons on the side, you can just put some small amounts on top of your salad so that you have enough to improve the taste. And it's not the best solution, but it works.
19: Interesting study and certainly very important. Dr. Susan Roberts from Tufts University. Is there any place online where people can learn more?
12: We've actually got a place on the Tufts University site where it gives restaurants a place where they can calculate calorie intake for their meals. We're trying to encourage restaurants to be more proactive about calories, but there's some useful things on the site for consumers as well.
19: All right, well, thank you again for joining us on InfoTrack.
12: You're welcome.
19: And for InfoTrack, I'm Roy Mackey.
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20: Our next guest says that thieves, terrorists, and other bad guys are using our computers, smartphones, medical devices, and more to rip us off and harm us. Mark Goodman is a former police officer and currently a cybercrime expert and founder of the Future Crimes Institute. He's author of Future Crimes, Inside the Digital Underground and the Battle for Our Connected World. Mark, modern technology is great, but you say it's making all of us vulnerable in unforeseen ways. What are some of the specific threats you've uncovered?
23: Well, all of us have an idea of what a computer looks like, right? Years ago, we used to have those big gray boxes under our desk in the office and in our homes. But slowly but surely, every physical object in our world is becoming a computer. So our televisions have become smart TVs. Our phones have become smartphones. Our cars are becoming self-driving and have computer chips in them. And the challenge with this is, as insecure as our desktop and laptop computers are, these new objects that we are connecting to the internet are even less secure. And most folks don't understand the risk. But there is one group who understands the risk quite well, and that's organized criminals. They are ready, set, go to go ahead and take advantage of all of the vulnerabilities in these technologies and use them against us.
20: So give us an example of how, you know, an average citizen might get harmed through this process.
23: Well, we see a lot of stuff now in the stores about the smart home, right? And so our home routers are entirely hackable. The main gateways to our homes, somebody could hack one of those devices, get onto your network, put further viruses on your machines, keystroke loggers, steal your identity, get access to your bank accounts, reach out to your children without your knowledge or permission, steal photographs of them, attempt to lure them over the internet. So once you get into the technological network, it's just a foothold to carry out any type of offense you want. In the old days, we just had to protect our computers. But now, more and more devices are in our home, the so-called era of the smart home. We saw evidence of this all around us at the Consumer Electronics Show in Las Vegas. And there, for example, smart TVs that were on display had been hacked. So a bad guy, even if your computer is more secure, can break in through your television. They can break in through the smart light bulb. They can break in through your garage door opener, or they can break in through your digital thermostat. So the more connections we have, the more vulnerable we are.
20: Aside from the average Joe getting hacked, what about our utilities and our government systems? Are they vulnerable as well?
23: Very much so. The U.S. government, for all its ability to go ahead and allegedly hack other countries, it's done a very poor job of defending itself. We read stories in the news all the time about the U.S. Department of Defense being hacked, military plans being stolen, the Office of Personnel Management losing 22 million national security records. So the government is really in tough shape in that it can't protect itself. We have a bigger challenge, though, which is that most of the critical infrastructures that run this country are all in the hands of the private sector. That means our electrical grid, water, sewage, power plants of all different shapes and sizes, air traffic control, 911 systems, all of those critical infrastructures are run by computers. And there has never been built a computer that could not be hacked. It's just a matter of time, energy, and available funds to carry out the attack. The challenge with this is that because our modern society runs entirely on computers, if those computers are hacked, it can wreak havoc on our world. And the threat is not just theoretical. We've seen hacks against critical infrastructure going back for years. There was a teenager many years ago who took over an airport in Worcester, Massachusetts, and was able to turn off the runway lights at nighttime as a plane was coming in to land. We have had another teenage hacker in Poland who hacked a railway and was able to cause a train to derail. And just most recently in the battle between Ukraine and Russia, we've seen a number of cyber attacks in which Russia allegedly carried out hacks that caused blackouts throughout Ukraine and even attacked the airport in Kiev to get access to the country's national air traffic control system.
3: Wow. What about our cars? I understand those can also be vulnerable to hackers. How does that work?
23: Well, our modern automobiles today have nothing in common with the 67 Chevy that used to be a mechanical device. Now, cars have slowly transformed themselves into computers. On average, each modern automobile, meaning cars that have come out in the past 10 years, have over 100 computer chips in them. They control everything from the global positioning navigation to the airbags to the ABS brakes to the radio, your power windows, everything, windshield washer, everything is controlled via a computer. And like all other computers, they can be hacked. And we more recently in St. Louis had a hacker remote control take over somebody else's car over the internet. Two hackers who are experts in hacking cars were able to disable a Jeep Grand Cherokee as it was driving down the highway at 70 miles an hour. The car was remotely disabled, its systems were taken over, and the driver, no matter what he did, could not restart the vehicle. It put him in tremendous danger because as he was stuck in the number one lane, 18-wheelers are zooming by, leaving him in quite a dangerous position. That one particular hack led to Jeep having to recall 1.4 million cars to do a software patch upgrade. So we're used to upgrading the software on our computers and now even our phones and our web browsers. But in the future, you will have to patch the software on your car, your refrigerator, your microwave oven. That's the world we're facing.
3: We're talking with Mark Goodman, author of Future Crimes, Inside the Digital Underground in the Battle for Our Connected World. Mark, what can the average person do, or what should we be expecting government to do to protect us in these situations?
23: Well, I think citizens should demand much, much more of their government. You know, we have great systems in place to protect us personally and from a national security perspective, right? If we had a tank come over the Bering Strait or a Chinese warship cross the Pacific and attack San Francisco, we have mechanisms in place to protect ourselves against that. And yet every day, bits and bytes that are attacking the United States are coming from those countries and others. And the U.S. government has done very little, not only to protect itself, but certainly to protect American business. There's tremendous amount of intellectual property that is being stolen and sent overseas via cyber attacks. On the personal front, the police also have traditionally protected us from crime, right? If somebody spray painted your house or spray painted your car or stole money at gunpoint, we could call 911 and we would get service. But every day, Hundreds of thousands of bank accounts are being emptied around the world. Identity thefts are being committed. And since most of these bad guys are overseas, citizens are left to fend for themselves. And frankly, I find that deplorable because we all pay good taxes to be protected from these sorts of crimes. So the bottom line is citizens are on their own. But in my book, Future Crimes, and on my website, futurecrimes.com, I've listed a whole number of tips that you can take to protect yourself. In fact, I created something called the Update Protocol, which is 6 simple steps that people can follow, things involving passwords, encryption, updating your software. And the good news is that if users take those 6 simple steps, they can actually reduce their cyber risk by 85%, according to a study by the Australian government.
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23: 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The pleasure was mine.
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19: Thanks again, Chris. 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
4: 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And the reason why is the technology. You know, so much of it is done over the internet now, and you're just seeing homeowners take control because it is a lot of money for a majority of Americans, and I am talking 80% of Americans. 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So with one swoop, your 60% of that equity is gone. 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
19: You touched on the internet. How has that changed the game?
4: The biggest change in real estate is it's gone from being a cartel to a democracy. And what Zillow did, Zillow is the number one search engine now for homes. It's not your local MLS. Everybody goes to Zillow to look for homes. And so with that said, it really evened and leveled the playing field for homeowners to be able to sell their own home.
19: Now, do the sites such as Zillow charge a fee?
4: They do not. It's not just Zillow you want your home on. There's about 5 different main sites that you want your home on. But Zillow will let homeowners put their home on there for free. 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
19: I think many people would shudder to think of showing their homes themselves to complete strangers. Aren't there some security concerns in that?
4: You know, what has happened, if you look at 99% of the crime when a home is for sale, it is basically with a real estate agent. And what happens is when your home is being shown, they call a real estate firm. It's a prospecting tool for the real estate firm. So they just set an appointment and send anybody out there. And that's what's happened. And what we suggest is getting an email address, a cell phone address. And if the email address is like a Gmail address, then we actually say, you know what, have them take a picture of their driver's license and send it to you. And I think, you know, nothing's 100% sure, that would discourage anybody that isn't legit. And I think this is something real estate firms really need to address. And I think as a homeowner, you have a lot more protection than a real estate firm on who's coming in your home.
19: Staging your home, or at least cleaning up the clutter, is obviously an important part. A lot of times agents will advise you on that. Is that something that you feel like people can do on their own?
4: Absolutely. Clutter is contagious. Buyers walk in, and if your house is cluttered, they do not want any part of it. So getting rid of things, getting a pod delivered, or, you know, a mini storage unit, you've got to do that because people want just a simplistic look when they're selling their home. 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
19: If you were going to choose the one most common mistake made by people who are selling their own home, what would that be?
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4: WHBY, Kimberly, Appleton, Fox Cities. 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

and their families

0: He was clapping right up front, and I think that's appropriate. I think that was amazing. That was wonderful. We'll continue with a prayer. Let us pray. Abba, Father, thank you for the saving faith in Jesus and for claiming us as your beloved children through the waters of holy baptism.
1: May you renew a steadfast spirit within us and help us to live as your holy people, abiding in your faithfulness and trusting in you above all things. Let us run with perseverance the race marked out for us, fixing our eyes on Jesus, the pioneer and perfecter of our faith. In Jesus' name we pray. Amen.
0: So now it's time for our Bible presentation for our families with two-year-olds. So those that are here this morning, why don't you come up front, please, and I'll have you stand just in front of the steps. So come on forward. If you didn't pick up your Bible, just a reminder, they're in the back on the table, so grab that first, and then come on forward.

Well, thank you so much for coming this morning for this special time. Parents, it wasn't too long ago that the two-year-old that you have with you today was received into God's family through holy baptism. Many of you maybe stood in this very place on that day and promised that you would be a faith model and a teacher for him or her, in this case, her. But it's an important responsibility. Today, we as a congregation want to encourage and bless you as you pass on this faith to your child. Parents, we commend you for taking seriously your responsibility to help your families grow spiritually in the home. So please receive this blessing. May God abundantly pour His Holy Spirit upon your family, that your child would know, love, and follow Jesus. Amen. Parents, I just ask that you place your hand on your child. Get down on their level. Take a look right at them. And please repeat after me. May this word of God lead you to know God's love and His plan for you. May God bless our family as we read God's word together. Let us pray. Dear God, children truly are a gift from you, and we thank you for these little ones and ask that you would keep them in your care and grace. Bless these families as they hear and learn your word in their homes. May it strengthen them to love and serve you and each other. In Jesus' name, amen. Okay, girls, can you hold on to your Bibles? Can you hold it? Can you hold it up really high? Or is it too heavy? Oh, good job! We are so glad that you are both here today. We really are. And we are so happy that you know Jesus. All right. Let's put our hands together and celebrate these little ones and their new Bibles. And if you would like, you can stay for the children's message. If not, that's okay. But if there are other kids out here this morning, why don't you come on forward? Have a seat right on the steps this morning, okay? So good to see you all this morning. Thank you for being here. So I have two things up here. I have this one. Is this balloon fun? Is this how you feel this morning? I hope so. Our whole worship service this morning so far has been nothing but joy. Nothing but joy from the songs and the opening invocation and being able to greet one another. Does it make you happy? Does that make you happy? And look at that. Look how high that is. I want you to think of this balloon as how Jesus would like us to feel all the time. All the time that we are just up here and we are happy and joyful. Does that happen all the time, though? It doesn't, does it? There are some things that happen that just, oh, we don't like it very much. And I have a few cards here with some words on it. And I have, you notice I have this balloon tied to a weight. You know, this is a 10-pound weight. And that's what's keeping this balloon from just taking off, right? And we have some things that kind of weigh us down, right? Here's a word right here. Can you read that word? You know what that says? Stress. Do you know what that means? Do you know what that means? Stress, those things that just, oh, they bring us down. Sometimes they change our emotion from happiness and joy to just, oh. And sometimes that stress, I'm going to kind of wrap it around this weight and then wrap the balloon string around it a little bit, I hope, if I can do this right. And it just,
Look, what's happening to the balloon? Where is it going? Is it going up or is it going down? It's going down, right? So that stress kind of bogs us down just a little bit. How about this one? Lonely. Sometimes we feel lonely. Even though there might be somebody in the room, sometimes we just feel lonely. Something happened. And we're going to put that on here too. And we're going to wrap that string around it. And look what it's doing. It's just bringing that balloon lower and lower, isn't it? We'll do one more. What about this one? Sad. Sometimes we feel sad, don't we? Maybe we just found out that maybe a friend of ours is sick. Or maybe our kitty or our dog is sick. And we get sad. And that takes the joy that Jesus wants us to feel, and it just brings it down and down and down. Pretty soon, that weight of loneliness and sadness and stress just brings our joy down. So in just a couple minutes, you're going to hear me read some words of Jesus about how he invites us to go to him whenever we feel sad or lonely or we have stress. And when we do that, this starts to happen. We bring those things to him and we can have joy again. Now notice the weight is still there, right? The weight is still there. God doesn't promise that he's going to take those things away completely, but he promises that he's going to help us deal with those things, that sadness, that loneliness, that stress. So even though we might have those in our lives, we still can feel like this because we know that Jesus is with us. Right? Do you think you can remember that? All right, let's pray. Fold your hands, bow your heads. You repeat after me, please. Dear God, sometimes our burdens are more than we can bear. Help us to remember that Jesus said, "Come to me, all who are weary and burdened, and I will give you rest." In Jesus' name we pray. Amen. All right, thank you so much for coming this morning. You can go back to your seats. And I think we're just going to leave that there for today, just as a reminder. We have three readings this morning. Our first reading comes from the Old Testament book of 1 Kings chapter 19. Now Ahab told Jezebel everything Elijah had done and how he had killed all the prophets with the sword. So Jezebel sent a messenger to Elijah to say, "May the gods deal with me, be it ever so severely, if by this time tomorrow I do not make your life like that of one of them." Elijah was afraid and ran for his life. When he came to Beersheba in Judah, he left his servant there, while he himself went a day's journey into the desert. He came to a broom tree, sat down under it, and prayed that he might die. "I have had enough, Lord," he said. "Take my life. I am no better than my ancestors." Then he lay down under the tree and fell asleep. All at once, an angel touched him and said, "Get up and eat." He looked around, and there by his head was a cake of bread baked over hot coals and a jar of water. He ate and drank and then lay down again. The angel of the Lord came back a second time and touched him and said, "Get up and eat, for the journey is too much for you." So he got up and ate and drank. Strengthened by that food, he traveled 40 days and 40 nights until he reached Horeb, the mountain of God. There he went into a cave and spent the night. And the word of the Lord came to him, "What are you doing here, Elijah?" And he replied, "I have been very zealous for the Lord God Almighty. The Israelites have rejected your covenant, broken down your altars, and put your prophets to death with the sword. I am the only one left, and now they are trying to kill me too." And the Lord said,
go out and stand on the mountain in the presence of the Lord, for the Lord is about to pass by. Then a great and powerful wind tore the mountains apart and shattered the rocks before the Lord, but the Lord was not in the wind. After the wind, there was an earthquake, but the Lord was not in the earthquake. After the earthquake came a fire, but the Lord was not in the fire. And after the fire came a gentle whisper. When Elijah heard it, he pulled his cloak over his face and went out and stood at the mouth of the cave. Then a voice said to him, "What are you doing here, Elijah?" And he replied, "I have been very zealous for the Lord God Almighty. The Israelites have rejected your covenant, broken down your altars, and put your prophets to death with the sword. I am the only one left, and now they are trying to kill me too." And the Lord said to him, "Go back the way you came, and go to the desert of Damascus. When you get there, anoint Hazael, king over Aram. Also anoint Jehu, son of Nimshi, king over Israel. And anoint Elisha, son of Shaphat, from Abel-Meholah, to succeed you as prophet. Jehu will put to death any who escape the sword of Hazael, and Elisha will put to death any who escape the sword of Jehu. Yet I reserve 7,000 in Israel, all whose knees have not bowed down to Baal, and all whose mouths have not kissed him." This is the word of the Lord. Our second reading comes from Paul's second letter to the Corinthians, the 12th chapter. "To keep me from becoming conceited because of these surpassingly great revelations, there was given me a thorn in my flesh, a messenger of Satan to torment me. Three times I pleaded with the Lord to take it away from me, but he said to me, 'My grace is sufficient for you, for my power is made perfect in weakness.' Therefore, I will boast all the more gladly about my weakness, so that Christ's power may rest on me. That is why, for Christ's sake, I delight in weaknesses, in insults, in hardships, in persecutions, in difficulties. For when I am weak, then I am strong." This is the word of the Lord. Thanks be to God. As you're able, please stand.

0: Holy Gospel according to St. Matthew, the 11th chapter. Glory to you, O Lord. And Jesus said, "Come to me, all who are weary and burdened, and I will give you rest. Take my yoke upon you and learn from me, for I am gentle and humble in heart, and you will find rest for your souls. For my yoke is easy and my burden is light." This is the Gospel of the Lord. Praise to you, O Christ. And we confess our faith through the words of the Apostles' Creed. I believe in God, the Father Almighty, maker of heaven and earth, and in Jesus Christ, his only Son, our Lord, who was conceived by the Holy Spirit, born of the Virgin Mary, suffered under Pontius Pilate, was crucified, died, and was buried. He descended into hell. The third day he rose again from the dead. He ascended into heaven and sits at the right hand of God the Father Almighty. From thence he will come to judge the living and the dead. I believe in the Holy Spirit, the Holy Christian Church, the communion of saints, the forgiveness of sins, the resurrection of the body, and the life everlasting. Amen. Please be seated.
1: Have you ever driven through a really dense fog? I'm not talking about just like a morning mist kind of thing, but I'm talking about the kind of fog where you can barely see past the hood of your car. You know, the kind that makes you slow down, grip the steering wheel a little tighter, and really strain to see what is ahead. You know what I'm talking about? What's powerful about a fog like that is that it can take a road that has been one you've driven 100 times, very familiar, and suddenly make it unfamiliar. The road hasn't changed. The landscaping around the road hasn't changed. The landmarks haven't changed. You just can't see it anymore. And I think that is a little like what happens when we experience anxiety, depression, grief, or overwhelming stress. Things seem unclear that were previously very clear. Problems loom larger, hope seems farther away, and sometimes we struggle to just make it through another day. Today in our Desperate Household series, we're talking about those struggles that are actually often hidden even from those who are living in the same house as us. And the misconception is that Christians shouldn't feel this way. Christians don't experience depression. If we believe in Jesus, we won't have anxiety. Then we have the story of Elijah, who was a beloved prophet of the Old Testament. Elijah was an absolute legend of the faith. He's a guy that was taken up with a fiery chariot into heaven at the end of his life. He is the one that was expected to come back to lead the way in front of the Messiah. If there is a hall of fame for faith, Elijah would be a hands-down first ballot selection. I mean, in the conversation for Old Testament GOAT. Seriously. But in 1 Kings 19, we catch Elijah when he has lost sight of hope. Now, to really appreciate what's going on in 1 Kings 19, you really have to know what came right before 1 Kings 19. You know what came right before 1 Kings 19? 1 Kings 18, exactly right. And in 1 Kings 18, Elijah just experienced one of the most amazing things in the whole Old Testament, one of my absolute favorite stories of the Old Testament. Set the scene. Israel had turned away from God and was worshiping Baal, a false god that had been promoted by King Ahab and Queen Jezebel. Isn't that a great name, Jezebel? So Elijah challenged all the false prophets of Baal, 850 of them, to one, Elijah. And he goes up to Mount Carmel, and he asks, really, who is the true God? And I tell you what, you build an altar, you put your sacrifice on it, I'll build an altar, put my sacrifice on it, and we'll both call to our gods, and whoever is the one that answers by fire from heaven, that is the true God. And so the prophets of Baal, they make their altar, they put their sacrifice on it, and all day they're calling out to their god Baal. Oh Baal, oh Baal, bring down fire from heaven. Nothing's happening. They start cutting themselves, mutilating themselves as a way of maybe getting God's attention. Nothing. Then Elijah steps up. He prepared his altar, sacrifice up on the altar. And just to magnify the power of God, he asked his assistants to bring water and pour it on top of the sacrifice, and so it soaked the sacrifice. And he didn't just ask him to repeat putting water on it once, but twice. So three times they're pouring water on it, so saturating the sacrifice and the wood on the altar and the altar itself. There's so much that's dripping down and filling a trench around the altar. And then he prayed. Elijah prayed, God, show that you are the true God and no one else. And boom, fire from heaven consumed the sacrifice, consumed the wood, consumed the stone altar, and licked up all of the water around in the trench and everything. Gone. Gone. There's some pretty spectacular things that happen in the Old Testament. Like the party in the Red Sea at the Exodus. David defeating Goliath. Elijah and the prophets of Baal on Mount Carmel in 1 Kings 18 is right up there with most unbelievable displays of God's power in all 39 books of the Old Testament. The people fell on their faces and cried, "The Lord, He is God! The Lord, He is God!" And on top of that, then God actually brought rain for the first time after a devastating drought. It is really quite a day. If there's ever a moment when Elijah should have been riding high on all that God had done, it is this moment right here, 1 Kings 18. But then comes chapter 19. Queen Jezebel hears all that had happened, and how Elijah, after that moment, had put to death all the false prophets, because that was the consequence of false prophecy. He hears about Queen Jezebel and all her death threats, and Elijah runs, flees into the wilderness, and sits under a broom tree and wants to die. Think about that. Yesterday, fire from heaven. Today, a frightened prophet asking God to let him die. What happened? God had not changed. He was still powerfully fighting and watching over Israel. But a dark cloud descended on Elijah. And suddenly, all he could see was the threat. All he could see was Jezebel. He had seen God's fire. He had seen God bring rain. He had witnessed people confessing and bowing down to the Lord. But now one threatening voice seemed to loom large and shout louder than everything God had just done. It's like the Israelites when they came out of Egypt. As soon as they started to become hungry in the desert, they wanted to go back to Egypt. Never mind what they had just witnessed from God. Never mind the abusive, brutal mistreatment they experienced in Egypt. No, they wanted to go back. And with Elijah, can you just see the depth of the depression he felt? He sits under the broom tree And all he could do is sleep. And he wakes up and eats, and then he just goes back to sleep again. Fear and depression have a way of doing this. They narrow our vision. When we're overwhelmed, the problem directly in front of us can be so large that we lose sight of everything else. Now, I want to be careful here because, you know, Elijah's despair wasn't just a matter of, you know, just turn it around, think some happy thoughts, you know, like Peter Pan or something. Depression isn't something that you've just fixed like that. We are holistic beings. It means everything about us is all linked together. Our mental health is linked with our physical health, which is linked to our spiritual health, which is linked to our relational health and our vocational health and our financial health. It's all interconnected. It's really hard to separate one from the other. Which also means that our struggles can involve our minds and our bodies and our spirits, our circumstances, our relationships, our histories. Sometimes things we don't fully understand. All linked together. And faithful Christians, we see this in Elijah, experience all these same things. So notice what God does next. He doesn't scold Elijah. He doesn't say, "Well, Elijah, did you forget what happened yesterday? Where's your faith?" Instead, God lets him sleep. And the angel touches him, get up and eat, and he eats and drinks, and then he goes back to sleep again. And the angel comes back with more food. And I just love this. You know, before God gives Elijah another assignment, before he addresses Elijah's perspective, he tends to Elijah's exhausted body. He lets him sleep. Sometimes the most spiritual thing a person can do is have a good night's sleep and some nutritious food. Sometimes we need more than that. We need a counselor. We need a doctor. Some medication. Someone who will listen to us without judgment. Something. Those are not alternatives to faith. Those are ways that God is actually, he's using all those things to care for his people. Elijah's story doesn't end under that broom tree. Strengthened by that food that God provided, he goes 40 days and 40 nights to Horeb, which is Mount Sinai, another name for Mount Sinai, the mountain where Moses met with God and received the Ten Commandments. And God asks Elijah, "What are you doing here, Elijah?" And Elijah pours out his frustration, right? "I've been very zealous for the Lord God Almighty. The Israelites have rejected your covenant, torn down your altars, put your prophets to death with the sword. I'm the only one left, and now they're trying to kill me too." You hear the despair? "I've done everything. I've tried it all. Nobody cares. Nothing's changed. And now I'm all done." And then comes one of the most fascinating scenes in the whole Old Testament. God tells Elijah to stand at the mouth of the cave where he's staying on the mountain. And a great wind passes by, enough that it trembles the whole and shatters the rocks on the mountain. But the Lord's not in the wind. And next comes an earthquake, but God's not in the earthquake. And then a fire, but not God's not in the fire either. And after the fire comes what our translation calls a gentle whisper. A gentle whisper. Now, the Hebrew expression there is really hard to translate, but some have rendered it the sound of a thin silence. Think about that expression. The sound of a thin silence. After all the noise, after all the violence of the wind, earthquake, and the fire, there's a stillness so profound that Elijah sees God in it. In a whisper. I wonder if we really need to hear that today. Because, you know, often we expect that God is going to show up in some obvious way. We want the dramatic answer to our prayers, the unmistakable miracle that is going to say, God is here. We want fire from heaven. But, you know, God doesn't always come that way. Sometimes, often, actually, God meets us in the quiet, in the stillness. Put away the stuff, the phone, the TV, the noise, and just listen for God in the gentle assurance of His presence. Just because we don't feel God's presence doesn't mean He isn't there. Remember the fog? You're driving through the fog, the road hasn't disappeared, the landmarks haven't moved, you just can't see them. And when darkness settles over our lives, God promises, His promises haven't disappeared. His love hasn't changed, His faithfulness hasn't moved, His grace hasn't run out. Even when we can't see clearly, God sees us, and His faithfulness is never ending. But notice that God does have to change Elijah's thinking. Elijah had believed in a lie. I'm the only one left, and now they're trying to kill me too. I'm all alone. And God says, no, no, Elijah, you are not alone. There's still 7,000 in Israel who have not bowed down to Baal. You are not alone. Elijah couldn't see them. But God could, knew exactly where they were. Elijah's perspective was limited, but God's is not. And I think that this is really important for us to remember, good news for us, that God sees what we cannot. God said to Paul, my grace is sufficient for you, for my power is made perfect in weakness. God didn't promise Paul that all his troubles would be gone. God didn't promise that to Elijah, that Jezebel's opposition would be gone. But he said, my grace is sufficient for you. My power is made perfect in your weakness. And that brings me to the deepest comfort of all. Because we have a Savior who knows what suffering is all about. Jesus knew exhaustion. He knew grief. He knew what it was to be misunderstood. In the Garden of Gethsemane, Jesus said, my soul is overwhelmed with sorrow to the point of death. And then he went to the cross and carried it all. The shame, the sin, the guilt, the brokenness, and he entered the deepest darkness of all. For us. And on the third day, he rose again. Yeah. Okay, we know that, right? But don't miss this. Don't miss this. That Jesus is risen means that darkness does not get the last word. Darkness is not the end. There is light. And maybe you're in a season right now when the fog is thick. And you can't see very far, and you're tired, and you're wondering how you have the strength to get to tomorrow. You don't have to pretend that it's all better. But remember, the road hasn't disappeared just because you can't see it. Maybe you have to slow down. Maybe you have to take extra care. But you are not alone. You are not abandoned. And you're not overwhelmed. Trust what you can't see. Walk by faith that the Lord will meet you in the thin silence, in a whisper, pray. Heavenly Father, when the darkness settles over our lives and we struggle to see your goodness, God, would you remind us that you have not left us and abandoned us. Meet us in our weakness. As you met Elijah, help us to hear your gentle voice in the midst of all the noise of fears and worries. And when our burdens seem too heavy, God, just keep drawing us back to Jesus, who invites us to find rest in him. Sustain us with your sufficient grace. Give us the peace that comes from knowing we are always in your loving hands. Amen. We'll take a few moments in our worship here to gather our offerings to the Lord in thankfulness for his presence with us always.

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2: From ABC News, I'm Chuck Sievertson. Hours after dawn, people are discovering heavy hurricane damage in some areas along the Florida Panhandle and elsewhere in the southeast. ABC's Leslie Lopez in Pensacola.
3: More than 500,000 customers along the Gulf Coast still without power this morning. Almost all of the outages in Florida's Panhandle. Residents now working to clean up the debris. Jamie Mitch and her daughter were inside their home when the storm tore through Gulf Breeze, ripping off the roof of their house.
4: It sounded like a freight train. It was so loud. The sound is almost indescribable.
3: Left physically holding their door in place after 90-plus mile-per-hour wind gusts tore off the frame.
2: There are four storm deaths, thunderstorms and tornadoes and potential flooding from the storm, heads north to the Midwest, Mid-Atlantic, and Northeast. Mudslides and flooding possible from 1 to 5 inches of rain forecast over a wide area of southwestern states from what was Tropical Storm Rachel. In San Diego, ABC's Jacqueline Lee.
5: Over in Long Beach, those waves really pounding the waterfront. It damaged a boardwalk. It damaged several homes. Some people forced to evacuate. Many concerned about beach erosion. Now, when it comes to that dangerous surf, forecasters warning we could see waves up to 7 feet. High tide, rip currents are a major threat.
2: Amid criticism from both major parties to the Trump-Putin diesel deal, some members of Congress saying they will move to pass a bill to stop it. They also say the deal may violate a 2022 law that banned the purchase of Russian oil without first getting congressional approval. Trump made the deal about 4 weeks after he signed a bill into law expanding U.S. sanctions against Russia. Now he blames Ukraine's president for the war continuing. Pope Leo says he will have an operation in the coming days to remove a lump on his lung that was recently discovered during medical checks. Made the announcement in Italian during his noon blessing at the Vatican. You're listening to ABC News.
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2: Folks in Erie, Pennsylvania are in shock after a mass shooting at a home Friday. 8 people killed, 7 were family members, including a 1-year-old girl and a 5-year-old boy. Mayor Daria Devlin to the rest of the family.
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2: Video and audio evidence indicate gunshots from inside before 2 distressed women arrived and pounded on the door, police say, and that the gunman came out and shot them. They say the shooter died from an apparent self-inflicted gunshot wound. The AI company Anthropic says one of its models sent a false murder tip to the Philadelphia Police Department. Police say the tip was marked as spam by its system. ABC's Brianna Smith in Philly.
8: The department said in a statement the company must strengthen its safeguards to prevent similar incidents from impacting city systems without the city's knowledge. The 2-month delay in detecting and reporting the incident to the city is unacceptable. After the incident, Anthropic told police it ended that testing process and will have additional authorization in the future in hopes of preventing AI errors.
2: A pilot program is being tested in England, having patients attend soccer games to lift depression and improve mental health. It's called Football on Prescription, introduced by a British lawmaker who's also a physician, Simon Ofer, and a green energy tycoon, Dale Vince. Patients get free tickets and are met by regular fans. The doc previously

0: previously prescribed comedy and gardening. Chuck Sievertson, ABC News.
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4: 79 today under clear skies, southerly winds 8 to 15 miles per hour. Tonight, 61. Sunshine mixed with clouds at times. Tomorrow, daytime highs approaching 82. Mainly cloudy skies expected Tuesday with daytime highs approaching 67. 63 Wednesday. I'm meteorologist Paul Frobley with your weatherology forecast on WHBY. Currently, it's 61 degrees.
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6: Well, let's start with a stunning stat. 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Chief Economic Strategist Dr. Brian Jacobson is here as always. Hey, Brian.
7: Hey, it's great to be here.
6: And the CEO of Annex, Dave Spano.
8: Yeah, Joe, boy, that's a loaded lead into the show, but because I can remember back when the dot-com bubble was happening. It was a bubble, right? Yeah. And what was happening then is companies were trading times multiples of earnings, right? And there wasn't really a net income to measure, right? The difference is that these stocks today, Joe, they trade at some, in some cases, reasonable multiples, including even NVIDIA, trading just in the low 20s. Mm-hmm. So if you look at the combined earnings of the S&P 500, and you know, that's one way that we can measure it, Brian, we're looking at somewhere around $400 combined, right? Mm-hmm. So that's NVIDIA earns this much, Micron earns this much, Apple, and you get you total those up, you get to about 400. If you multiply that by 20, that's obviously 8,000 on the S&P 500, and we're trading at 7,700 and change where we sit today.
7: Yeah, and a lot of people are talking about that idea of, is it going to be S&P 10,000 at some point?
8: And we'll have to wait. At some point, you know, and we just don't know when.
7: That's exactly. Right, yeah. That's right. Years ago, I remember the book, I think it was Dow 36,000 that came out just before the tech bubble burst. They were just early, right? About 20 years earlier or so. But, you know, when we look at that concentration in the markets, it does highlight how a lot of the companies that are in there, they, in my opinion, have earned their way to that spot. So unlike in the tech bubble period where they didn't necessarily have the earnings to back it, I would be a lot more concerned if those top companies, the largest ones, didn't have the cash flow. They didn't have the moat around their business model that they do today. Like if I look at the revenue weighted version of the S&P 500, because there's all these different ways to look at it. the biggest company in terms of revenue. It kind of goes back and forth between like Amazon and Walmart. But then you also have Apple, and then you also have like Nvidia. So a lot of these big companies that are dominating the indices in terms of the market capitalization, they also seem to be dominating in terms of the revenue and then also the earnings.
8: Yeah, and you look at what Micron reported, which was really unbelievable. They came out this week, and we have to be careful naming names, yeah, right, just in case we own some of these stock names, folks. But we're giving you some news here. Micron, their revenue growth was 379%, and their earnings growth was 1,000%. So you look at some of these mind-boggling numbers and say, that's the lead-in that I want to focus on, what is Joe said, is the fact that it is now represents 40% of market cap. And that's the reason why when you have a diversified portfolio, you see some of these managers trailing because tech is so dominant as a market leader.
7: True. And a lot of times when you are working with active managers, so the ones who aren't following one of the indices, they're not trying to hug it, they might have risk limits in place, almost like by prospectus. And so if you purchase a mutual fund or an exchange traded fund, there's a prospectus that goes along with it. I'm curious how many people actually read that.
8: Yeah,
7: I always do.
8: Yeah, of course you do.
7: It's good bedtime reading, but it also highlights...
8: That'll put you to sleep, Joe.
7: That's right. It highlights for you how they're going to manage it and what are the different constraints that they put on it. And maybe they're going to have a limit in there about one particular name isn't going to be more than like X percent. Well, they have to abide by that then. And that, I think, goes a long way to explaining why active managers over the last 3 or 4 years have had a pretty tough go at it, because you suddenly have an Nvidia and Apple going above 5%, 10% of an index. That active manager, just by rule, might not be able to have that type of exposure.
8: Yeah, and that's a really good point. And folks, it is the fourth quarter, and a lot of things happen. One, of course, is baseball in a big way happens in October, but earnings season begins soon, and then we're going to see some of these numbers again. In fact, FactSet has an expectation of 29% earnings growth, and there's always surprises too, so it could be even more than that. And then the third thing that is going to happen, which is going to be very newsworthy, is if the Democrats take the House. And this is not a political show, but these are three pieces of evidence that could be market moving over the next several weeks.
7: Yeah, it really could be. We have earnings season kicking off, and I always like looking at the banks. We've already had a few companies reporting earnings, but kind of the convention is until the big banks report, you haven't really kind of fired the starting gun for earnings season. Right. So that is coming up, and it looks like, according to the FactSet data, that it's not just tech companies that are expected to post some of these high earnings growth. It's actually across just about every sector. Now, obviously, energy, we know why they would be posting higher earnings, because of higher oil prices. But I think what might be surprising to some people is that even like consumer discretionary, consumer staples, those are areas where it's expected to see some earnings growth. Not necessarily double-digit earnings growth, but at least it does seem like there is a foundation there for those firms and perhaps for those stock prices. Because over time, we do expect the stock price and the earnings to kind of move together. Not necessarily quarter by quarter, but year by year, you do oftentimes see that.
8: Yeah, and if you actually close the aperture, you're saying in a bigger picture, which is the way to invest, not to trade. But October also could deliver us some October surprises. It's something that we have seen before, and it could be anything from geopolitical, perhaps something in Iran, in Russia, China, or even Canada. These are the hot spots that are geopolitical conversations. We could see a surprise. We could see a surprise in the election, or we could see a piece of economic information that we haven't seen before, and the market might react to that.
7: Yeah, no, I have to ask, because you've been good about identifying some of these surprises. I remember when it was the presidential election, about a year before, you had mentioned about how maybe there's going to be a change in the candidate on the Democrat side.
8: Blind squirrel, but I did get that right. Don't ask me to make a projection, because I'm going to say that the fact that most people are, these analysts are saying that the Democrats are going to win the House and the Senate. That could be a surprise.
7: It could. Yep. Are there any other surprises that are you're kind of looking for?
8: Yeah. I would like the Brewers to win the World Series. How about that for a surprise, Joe?
9: There we go. We're all wearing those colors, or at least I am today. What will 2027 look like for your portfolio? If you're not sure, not feeling confident, or you have a few questions, maybe it's time for a second look. Experience, technology, and guidance, no matter where you are in your financial journey. 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
13: President Donald Trump announces the federal government will provide $17.9 million for tornado relief efforts in the Fox Cities. Trump announced the funding on his Truth Social site. The state had requested a federal disaster declaration for parts of Inasha, Fox Crossing, Nina, and Appleton following the July 27th tornado.
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9: Know the difference with Annex Wealth Management. You might have heard about a high-profile legal dispute between a professional racing athlete and a major insurance company, shining a spotlight on the complexities of retirement planning and financial products. So this particular case, in this situation, raises questions about how investment and insurance strategies are marketed, the importance of understanding the risk, and what consumers should expect from financial advisors and providers. So what is the lesson investors can take away when evaluating long-term wealth and retirement plans or life insurance products? Here to help us walk through this particular situation, manager of financial planning at Annex Wealth Management, Tom Burkholz. Hey, Tom.
15: Hey, thanks for having me, Joe.
9: So this is an interesting situation. It has since gone viral. Very famous professional racing athlete who has unfortunately since passed away. So his family might be dealing with this along with their legal team. But it is, we want to say, this is a circumstantial situation. We are involved with situations like this, plans like this with some of our clients. But, you know, when consumers evaluate retirement-focused financial products, what are the most important risks they should understand before investing?
15: Yeah, great question. Because at the end of the day, we're product agnostic here, where we think every different product has advantages, disadvantages, and strings attached. So in this situation, it sounds like this professional athlete was kind of sold something that he didn't fully understand. There may have been a different type of insurance that may have been perhaps more suitable. But at the end of the day, I think the lesson here is really that it's important to know, I mean, we say it all the time on the radio, but it's really important to know what you own, why you own it, and how much it costs.
9: So how can investors maybe distinguish between realistic projections and optimistic performance?
15: Yeah, because generally these products are sold by some sort of life insurance agent, and they're going to show what's called, it's known as an illustration, where it's kind of like a spreadsheet grid layout of, hey, this is how this policy can perform over time, and this is what it looks like in your 70s, 80s, and 90s. At the end of the day, these are just illustrations, and there can be different assumptions baked into it, like different rate of return assumptions, different fees. Often, the illustration can be more rosy than the actual outcome.
9: So it's important to ask those questions. Know what questions to ask, and if you haven't figured it out by now, this is Kyle Busch. He is a professional racing athlete, or was, and who has since passed away. So maybe they didn't know what questions to ask. Maybe his team didn't help him pick the right plan. But what questions should somebody ask a financial advisor or maybe an insurance agent before committing significant assets like he had to a long-term plan?
15: Generally, it's always good to start with, hey, what type of life insurance product should I own? Because in general, life insurance is a good idea. Like, you want to protect your family, you want to protect your loved ones, but it's about knowing what type of product, because there's generally two different types of life insurance out there. There's term and permanent. Term is the most straightforward. Generally, it's the most cost efficient. I like to think of it as like your cable bill, where you just pay this monthly bill, and if you pay for it, you get the service. Similar with term insurance. If you pay the monthly premium, you get the death benefit protection. You can cancel at any time, type of thing. On the other hand, there's the permanent life insurance, which is designed to last your entire life. It's more complicated because there's a cash value component and the performance can vary. And the worst case outcome, that the policy can actually drain to zero and potentially lapse.
9: Well, and you're looking at the term versus the permanent. And for me, until about, I don't know, 5 years ago, I didn't know what the difference was. So term meaning it expires.
15: Yeah, term, it's generally you purchase it for a set period of time, like 20 years or 30 years, and then it expires. Along the way, you can also cancel it at any time if you find that you don't need it or want it anymore, where permanent insurance is designed to last your whole life.
9: And where do the misunderstandings come in with some of these plans? They often arise around maybe complex products that combine insurance and investment features. So then it gets a little bit complicated.
15: Yeah.
9: And there's more misunderstandings that are
15: exactly involved. Yeah. And that permanent life insurance side, there's all these different types of products. There's IULs, there's VULs. And to your point, they can be tied to investment performance. It can get really complicated because there's different caps and spreads and participation rates and all these things that can hinder performance, and that the insurance company can change as you own the policy. So it can get complicated.
9: Well, and we do have legal experts here at Annex Wealth Management, but what legal and regulatory protections exist for people who maybe didn't ask the right questions and they weren't fully informed about the risks of a financial product?
15: Yeah, I always think it starts with getting a second opinion with these. So if you're ever being pitched one of these products, just bring it to someone who can look at this and give you an independent third-party review, because sometimes these are irreversible or there's large fees to get out of if you start one of these. But in terms of the regulatory things with this, is that they're generally regulated by the state. So each state has their own insurance commission that would regulate these. In my opinion, I would like to see even more regulation scrutiny around these. I think sometimes the licenses you need to sell a product like this, I think the barrier to entry sometimes is a little bit too low. So I'd like to see that improve in our industry as well.
9: Ask the right questions. Take it to a third party. Maybe those are some of the other lessons that we can, especially high net worth individuals and everyday investors, take from this situation.
15: Yeah, of course.
9: He is manager of financial planning, Tom Burkholz at Annex Wealth Management. Thanks for being on the show again, Tom.
15: My pleasure.
9: Know the difference with Annex Wealth Management. Click that Get Started button at annexwealth.com.
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16: 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Coming up on Monday, there will be no Your News Now. Instead, we will have Game 2 of the National League Championship Series between the Milwaukee Brewers and the Los Angeles Dodgers from American Family Field. 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
9: 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We're talking about cross currents. We're talking about the Fed hiking, tailwinds with the midterms. You know, when you're hearing all of these things, we'll break that down here in a second. What is the question? Like, if I'm looking at all this stuff and I'm thinking about my portfolio, I'm close to retirement, what is the question you should be asking your financial advisor?
7: I think the biggest question would be, am I on the right ship? And am I headed in the right direction? And that's one of the things to think about. I mean, maybe I'm stretching the analogy a little bit with navigating the markets. And you do have, I think, in this type of environment, especially in the month of October, you have a possible headwind from the Fed. They just hiked rates, and just we've looked at the data, and five of the last six times that they've done that, the month after the hike, it's been a little rough for the markets. But yet you then also have a tailwind possibly from the upcoming midterm elections. And it's not because the market is betting on what the outcome will be, just that there will be an outcome. And that uncertainty will resolve itself. We have that date with destiny. We know what that'll be. But if you have that combination of a headwind and a tailwind, that can create some turbulence. In that type of environment, if you've ever been on a boat or on a ship, you want to be confident in who's navigating it and the integrity of the vessel itself. And I think that's really where it's going to be important for people to remember the importance of fundamentals, knowing the businesses that you invest in. What is their earnings power? What's the outlook for their ability to maintain their earnings power and their competitive position? But also recognizing it's not just about fundamentals. It's also the price that you pay for those fundamentals. So that's where valuations come in. And that's really part of what we do in terms of our investment philosophy. Focus on the fundamentals, know the valuations, know how much you're paying for it, but then also have risk management. If you're ever on a boat, you want to make sure that you've got your life jackets on. I think that it's going to be a good reminder as we go through October to know what you own, know why you own it, and know how much you're paying for it.
9: Captain Brian Jacobson. Can we drop the doctor and go to captain?
7: There you go. Yeah.
9: 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And our webinar on year-end tax planning is coming up tomorrow, October 12th at 1 o'clock. New rules that could impact your 2026 tax return. And we have an instant insight series on inflation trends, the current trends, and how the Fed might respond on Wednesday, October 14th. 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
9: 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Chief Economic Strategist Dr. Brian Jacobson is here, and he has a saying called bumper sticker economics. I still think you should trademark that.
7: Maybe Annex should. That'd be fun.
9: That would be cool. So let's start with one of them. You know, there are a lot of ideas people throw out there that could fit on a bumper sticker, but a little bit more of a nuance to some of these statements, and that can lead to the misuse and abuse of the saying. So good thing you're here to break it down. And one of them is, when a measure measure becomes a target, it ceases to be a good measure.
7: Yeah, so this is something called Goodhart's Law. The reason why I brought it up, I thought it would be a good one, is number one, it's short because it would fit on a bumper sticker. And plus, Chair Warsh, during his first press conference, he brought it up. He talked about how sometimes with monetary policy, there are things that the central bank does that are subject to Goodhart's Law. And I'm like, wow, I haven't heard that term in a while. And I'm like, I'm not sure he's using that term correctly either. So he hasn't clarified what he meant by it, but the origins of it, and I think a lot of us could relate to it. So it dates back to 1975, where they were studying monetary policy, and they noticed that when the central bank, this was in the United Kingdom, when they said that they were targeting certain variables, what ended up happening was people changed their behaviors. Well, go figure, right? In terms of if the Fed, or in that case, the Bank of England, was targeting the money supply, well, then everybody's kind of looking at the money supply. And they're changing their behavior because they know that that variable is important to the central bank. Okay. Now, I think a better way to relate to it is teaching to the test. If you evaluate students on the basis, or teachers on the basis of how well are your students doing on a standardized test, you end up with people basically teaching to the test. And are you getting the learning outcome that you were hoping for?
9: There's no variables there.
7: And so if it's about how, you know, the percentage of your students that are in like the top decile or getting a passing grade, the teacher might, you know, they kind of have this incentive like, gosh, that's how I'm being evaluated. I'm going to teach to the test. You can also see it, some famous examples, call centers, the individuals taking the calls being evaluated on the basis of how many calls are you able to do over the course of an hour. As you can probably imagine, they have an incentive to hang up, pick up, hang up, move to the next one.
9: So quantity over quality.
7: Yeah, exactly. So I think that the key thing here is with Goodhart's Law. So it came from 1975. 1997, there was an anthropologist who popularized it a little bit more and said, look, this is about gaming a system. Be very careful if you're setting an objective, like we sometimes in business call them key performance indicators, KPIs. You might want to be careful of, and think through, could people game that? And are there unintended consequences if people do? This is part of the debate around earnings season. We're approaching earnings season here, and there have been some proposals from the Securities Exchange Commission to be like, maybe we should allow companies to report their earnings every 6 months instead of every 3 months. Because if you do it every quarter, does that encourage management to teach to the test, to hit that quarterly number as opposed to taking the long term? So I think it's going to be very relevant. You'll probably hear more about it. And it's kind of fun to think about how it applies in different situations.
9: Well, and if Chair Warsh is using that bumper sticker saying there, is he telling us to change our behavior?
7: A little bit. I think he is.
9: Oil prices, inflation, the Fed's next move. Headlines can create uncertainty, but you don't have to try to figure it out by yourself. 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
11: You put that call through to the 31st Precinct, Miss Miller?
12: 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Sergeant Willoughby's on his way here now. Ought to be here any minute.
11: Willoughby, the one Walsh spoke to when he called in and said he had Lynch under arrest? 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I want to talk to him personally. 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No. He'd frisk him the minute he caught him. And Walsh wasn't killed with his own gun. It hadn't been fired.
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9: 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So we're taking a closer look at what the data shows, why it matters, and how it reflects the changing role of women in financial decision making. 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
26: Hi, Joe.
9: And financial planning specialist Rebecca Posig.
27: Hi, Joe. Thanks for having us.
9: Rebecca, let's start with you. Why does a joint tax return list one person as taxpayer, accepting that responsibility, and the other as the spouse?
27: Yeah, it's primarily for identification purposes. When we're looking at tax forms or statements in the tax return, oftentimes they'll have a T for taxpayer and S for spouse listed next to the income. It sort of ties the income to the person. So it can be very helpful for tax professionals and taxpayers too to see that designation on the return. So it's mostly just to keep things consistent and identifiable on the tax return.
28: And because it's only for identification purposes, it has no impact on the amount of tax liability that you owe. It really isn't changing numbers or the math here. It's just about identifying who is T and who is S on your tax forms. Now, Rebecca, what is your guess as to the percentage of married couples who listed the wife as the primary taxpayer in 2020?
27: Maybe 5-10%?
28: So a 2020 study revealed that only 12% of couples listed the wife first as the taxpayer. However, this is an increase from the prior study that was done in 1996, when it was only 3% of wives as taxpayers. So we have seen that number increase over the years.
27: That's a really low number.
28: When I first heard the statistic, it made me want to become taxpayer when I get married. I felt strongly about it. But after asking around, women we've asked generally don't know whether they're the taxpayer or spouse, and they don't really care either way. I think it just generally reflects the mindset about taxes. People don't want to think about it too much.
27: Yeah, I definitely fall into that camp. I wouldn't say it's really a priority for me. I'm just fine being the taxpayer or the spouse.
28: And I think there's a generational difference at play here as well. Younger wives are more likely to be listed as taxpayer, but this is still a very small difference from other generations. It just means the younger you are, the more likely you are to have the wife listed as taxpayer.
27: And I think with the younger generation too, oftentimes it's thought of more as whoever is the higher wage earner, whoever's earning more of the household's income is just going to be listed first.
28: Yeah, and that was a correlation that was noted in that aforementioned study here. Now, when they asked about this topic, professional tax preparers said that it's often easier to just have a standard method, with T for taxpayer being the man and S for spouse being the woman when preparing returns. Now, Rebecca and I both here are tax preparers at Annex, and I understand where they're coming from here. When the overwhelming majority of returns I prepare follow the convention of having the man first, it can be hard to break that habit. It's just how you identify things, right? However, as a woman who wants to be taxpayer, and I'm on a tax team comprised of mostly women, I really try to avoid assuming that the taxpayer is always a man. In fact, I was preparing a return today in which woman was taxpayer.
27: That's a great example, Arabella. Here at Annex, our typical assumption is the person who is most engaged with us will be the taxpayer. Whoever is dropping off the documents, answering our emails, or scheduling meetings, we're probably going to have them listed first unless we're told otherwise.
28: And I think the increasing number of wives filing as taxpayer reflects the growing influence of women generally within the financial sphere. The amount of wealth controlled by women is growing every year. We've seen that in a number of studies. And more women are investing in the stock market. And I personally want to see all of these numbers grow even more.
27: So if you are considering making a switch to being the taxpayer rather than the spouse, just know that the IRS doesn't have any rules saying you can't switch. They do advise you to be consistent with your selection. Just want to avoid any confusion, don't want to leave a lot of room for error, so just try to avoid switching back and forth a lot.
28: So if you're listening to this and you're thinking, I want to be taxpayer, then that is within the realm of possibility.
9: With power comes great responsibility, right? You're the taxpayer, you got to be responsible then, right?
28: Well, I mean, both spouses are on the hook. They're both liable for, you know, any number of things. It's really just for identification. So it's not like they're going to come knocking on taxpayer's door rather than spouse's door. You know, hopefully since you're married filing jointly, you're both on that same door, right?
9: Just who wants the paperwork and all the admin duties?
28: Right. How you want the letters to be addressed to you, whether you're taxpayer or your spouse. They do address their letters that way.
9: Thank you both so much. Rebecca Posey, Arabella Parents. 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
30: 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Trump announced the funding on his Truth Social site. The state had requested a federal disaster declaration for parts of Menasha, Fox Crossing, Nina, and Appleton following the July 27th tornado.
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9: The things you hear on this show are just a small part of what we can do for you. 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Chief Economic Strategist Dr. Brian Jacobson is here, and CEO of Annex, Dave Spano.
32: Yeah, thanks, Joe. That's a lot of really good content that we put out every week. Hopefully it's helpful and insightful. But, you know, one of the things that we're getting some feedback from is higher interest rates. And that really comes through in higher mortgage rates, which could slow down some things. But it really hasn't worked its way through the markets yet, I don't think. But, mm-hmm. you know, companies that are going to be most affected, obviously, are those that rely most on debt. Mm-hmm. And a lot of that is public, but there is a bunch of private stuff that borrows money that we haven't seen. For example, private equity and mm-hmm. private debt.
33: Yeah. So some of the strategies that people have used over the years, because if you kind of think about the public markets, and so those would be all those tickers you see on CNBC, Bloomberg, Fox Business News, right? Those are stocks of publicly traded companies. There are a lot more, maybe like 10 times that number of companies that are private. And that is really the realm of private equity. Now, there's also private credit, where in instead of going to a bank in order to get a loan, some firms find it easier to go to an asset manager of some sort and get private credit. So it's basically direct lending from these different investment firms. And that's an area where we have seen an increase in stresses over the last year. We have actually seen some of these funds, because they are structured as like partnerships, but they call them funds, where they've actually put up the gates saying that, you know what, if you want your money out, guess what? You have to get in line and you might have to wait.
32: And so, let me just jump in and don't lose your thought there. But that then means that there's less liquidity. Mm-hmm. Where in the public markets, you call your advisor, you go online, whatever you're going to do, and you go sell, click, click, click, and you have liquidity.
33: Yeah.
32: This is not the case in some of these private issues.
33: That's right. And that is actually one of the features as far as how they are set up. So it's not a bug. It is a feature of them. And the idea is that it is supposed to be for patient capital. People are supposed to understand that your money isn't necessarily available just by calling up your advisor and telling them to sell. You actually maybe only can request a redemption every quarter.
32: And even only a percentage of it.
33: That's right. Yeah. And some of them, you can't even request it. You just have to wait for maybe it's 7 to 10 years. Now, the expectation then of investors going into that is that maybe you're going to get higher returns, right? So in exchange for giving up some of this liquidity, the ability to get your money back, you're expecting that maybe you'll have higher returns over the long term. And I think one of the things that we've seen in the industry is, you know, they've been trying to get more money into these strategies. And as a result, you're seeing proposals for, should they be included in 401k plans, right? Should it be sold through different channels? And I'm all for markets in general. And as long as people are informed of what those different risks are. Like, you know, we do have the capabilities here to invest in private equity and private credit and private real estate infrastructure on behalf of clients, but it needs to fit their situation. And it boils down to what you have been talking about for years, which is know what you own, know why you own it, and know how much you're paying.
32: You made me laugh out loud this week when we were discussing an article about that private credit and private equity could be allowed in 401k plans. And the line was, we find that private equity is opening the door to other capital.
33: Yeah. So the idea is that people are like, oh, are you giving access to individuals to these funds? And it's like, well, no, you're actually giving the funds access to those individuals.
32: There you go. There
33: right.
32: You go.
33: So it's which direction is the door going? And what we have seen in the private equity and private credit world is sometimes these bigger investors, they want to get out. And the way that you do that is having money, more money coming in, right? Yep. Replacing it if you can't go public and the such. And so, you know, we would always urge caution whenever you're looking at any investment. What are the fees? What are the restrictions? What are you actually investing in? What's the strategy? Just don't go based on the name. Don't go just based on what you hear in the locker room at the golf club.
32: Exactly right. So, you know, the thing I want to end with, the fact that interest rates are higher are not just because oil prices are higher and that's not what's causing the inflation. Sometimes they're higher for other reasons. And one of them could be because growth is pushing that higher. Another could be, which hasn't gotten a lot of attention, is the fact there's $40 trillion with a T dollars of debt. Mm-hmm. And so that in and of itself is going to push rates higher. And so the Fed and the Treasury have their hands full trying to solve this problem.
33: They really do. And it's not just a U.S. phenomenon. Have you seen what's going on in France?
32: Right.
33: With their government bond yields, those yields relative to German bonds. So you can look at what's called the spread, the difference in those yields. And it has really increased to the point where people are like, gosh, what's going on there? The fiscal sustainability. They have protests in the street from students and pensioners. They also have the possibility of the prime minister basically ramming through a budget, circumventing the parliament there using certain constitutional provisions that they have. We don't have that here. Our system of government, as much as what maybe you consider it somewhat chaotic,
32: it's better than
33: some of the alternatives.
32: And Marine Le Pen is, I would not want to be that prime minister at this moment.
33: Right?
32: So there's a lot that goes into it, folks. And let's end with the way Brian laid it out is when you're looking at your portfolio and you're not sure how it's positioned, go through the exercise. And this is the reason why we say it every week, Joe, is to know what you own. So if you are not a client of Annex and you're not sure what is in your portfolio, why it's there, or how much you're paying for it, we go through a process.
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0: My name is Emma. 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I can't imagine life without her. 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We are just one of the thousands of teams Canine Companions has paired together over the past 50 years. With your help, we can continue

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2: Confirmation from Russia. And a few minutes after that Trump post, a senior source in Ukraine's presidential office told ABC News President Zelensky and his office were not informed about Trump's statement, only learning about it from social media. The source said Ukraine has no information about the alleged agreement. Ukrainian officials today pushing back against these remarks from President Trump, who is urging Ukraine to get rid of President Zelensky.
3: Well, I think he should have an election, and he could have settled this thing many times.
2: Ukrainian lawmaker Kira Rudik.
4: And it's up to no other leader than Ukrainian people whom and when we will be electing.
2: Just last Friday, visiting President Zelensky in Ukraine, pledging continued support, a group of Republican and Democratic U.S. lawmakers. On the Trump-Putin diesel deal, ABC's Marcus Moore.
5: Some members of Congress are saying they will move to force a vote on legislation that would block the purchase of that Russian oil. This morning, they're pointing out that the deal may violate a 2022 law that banned the purchase of Russian oil without first getting congressional approval.
2: People face heavy hurricane damage along the Florida Panhandle and elsewhere in the southeast. ABC's Leslie Lopez in Pensacola.
6: Remnants of Hurricane Isaias spreading heavy rain and strong winds as it moves east, leaving at least four dead and hundreds of thousands without power. From Alabama to Florida.
2: Mudslides and flooding possible from 1 to 5 inches of rain forecast over a wide area of southwestern states. From what was Tropical Storm Rachel. Pope Leo says he will have an operation in the coming days to remove a lump on his lung that was recently discovered during medical checks. Made the announcement in Italian during his noon blessing at the Vatican. You're listening to ABC News.
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2: Shock in Erie, Pennsylvania because of a mass shooting at a home Friday. 8 people killed. 7 were family members. The youngest, a 1-year-old girl and a 5-year-old boy. Police Chief Rick Laura.
8: Some scenes stay with you long after you leave them. This is one of those tragic scenes. Out of respect for the victims and the families, I will not discuss the details of what our officers encountered inside that home.
2: Police say the shooter was a 45-year-old man who died from an apparent self-inflicted gunshot wound. We got the latest snapshot on inflation this week, says ABC's Dave Packer.
9: The first major government report comes Wednesday with the September Consumer Price Index. Investors looking for signs that inflation is easing or whether rising energy costs are keeping pressure on prices. Major banks also begin reporting quarterly earnings this week, including JP Morgan Chase, Goldman Sachs, and Citigroup.
2: Better fix this and boost safeguards, says the Philadelphia Police Department to the AI company Anthropic. One of its models sent a false murder tip to police, and Anthropic didn't alert the department for 2 months. Philly PD also says the tip was flagged as spam by its system.
10: It obviously has its own merits, but then it comes with, I don't want to say demerits, but then it comes with a bunch of risks that we should be actively aware of and manage.
2: Venkat Marga Puri, computer sciences assistant professor at Villanova University. Chuck Sievertson, ABC News.
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4: 79 today under clear skies, southerly winds 8 to 15 miles per hour. Tonight, 61. Sunshine mixed with clouds at times. Tomorrow, daytime highs approaching 82. Mainly cloudy skies expected Tuesday with daytime highs approaching 67. 63 Wednesday. I'm meteorologist Paul Frobley with your weatherology forecast on WHBY. Currently, it's 61 degrees.
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7: 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There's something wrong. Cars do the same thing.

0: The Car Doctor.
1: And over the period of ownership, it's normally 23 or 4 around town.
2: And even that's low, Stevie. A 2013 Civic should be even higher, 26, 27.
0: 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If your mechanic's giving you a busy signal, pick up the phone and call in. 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
2: But I am here to take your calls at 855-560-9900.
0: And now, here's Ronnie.
2: Sometimes you have to do the simple stuff first, and that's what pays off the big dividends. We had and of course, hello and welcome, and I'm going to put this up, but we shot a little video about this particular truck, and I can't decide if I should make it an Instagram or a YouTuber because it's about 3 minutes long, and I know the rule is, you know, we don't want to upset the technical people, but they say you can't make an Instagram longer than 90 seconds. Yeah, tough. You ever try fixing a car? So I haven't decided where I'm going to put it, but I'll probably make it an Instagram because I want you guys to see it faster. So, yeah, it's a nice truck. It's an 01 Suburban 1500 with a 5.3 liter in it. Real clean truck, 31,000 miles. Let me say that again, 31,000 miles. You know, there isn't a lick of rust or dirt or anything on this truck. It's been kept in a time capsule for the past 25 years, and it is in absolutely pristine shape. It's just one of those vehicles you stumble across every once in a while. So it's reporting a misfire on cylinders. You check engine lights on. It's got a bunch of flashing lights. You know, it's reporting a misfire on cylinders 8, 7, and in history, it's showing 1. And it's a P0300. It's a random misfire, which, yeah, I guess it is. It's across 3 different cylinders. So the trick is, how do you track it down, right? You have to apply some logic here. First of all, it's an 01. So a lot of the newer technology we use to diagnose freeze frame and some of the other things may or may not work. It wasn't really great back then. They were learning how to give us the tools. No pun intended or no joke intended on to be able to fix these cars. So you have to really outthink the system. I want to establish basics, right? I want to know. And a random misfire doesn't say ignition misfire, doesn't say fuel misfire, doesn't say mechanical. It's a misfire. It's basics, man. It's like, let's just cover the bases. So, you know, I went and I looked. And I want to eliminate injectors because the first problem I've got is it's 8 and 7. 8 and 7 are the last two injectors on the rail, right? 8's on the passenger side, 7's on the driver's side, and they're the last two injectors on the rail. And I always look at that because there's no tube between 7 and 8. The fuel comes down the rail and it feeds the rail. It comes across the front to feed the other side from one side to the other. And I've found over the years that if there's rust, debris, you know, an older vehicle, 25 going on 26 years old, it sits a lot. If there's going to be any dust, rust, or crud, it's going to hit the last two injectors first because they're the last ones to be fed, and everything flows downhill. Now, simple test, right? Not real scientific, but it's simple. A mechanic's stethoscope, all right? And you're listening for that dunk, dunk, dunk, dunk, dunk, dunk, dunk, dunk, dunk, dunk. You know, if you listen to the tone, and if you've got an older vehicle and you know, want to know some diagnostics, go get a stethoscope. Go spend $20 and listen to your injectors. Makes a really great picture for your media if you want, if you're the car doctor, because people go, oh, look, he really does use a stethoscope. But regardless, and, you know, I had steady fuel pressure. I had an equal rhythmic sound out of every injector. You know, unless I've got a spray problem, unless I've got an electrical problem, but, they sound good. And let me just get off that for a second and go, all right, let me make an assumption because I'm trying to get to the middle of the diagnosis so I can get to the end as fast as possible. Let's say it's not injectors. Where would I look next? Well, I looked at manifold vacuum. Manifold vacuum was about 16 and a half, 17 inches of vacuum. Not terrible. And let's go look at ignition. It's the easiest thing on that truck, all right? There's no AFM. There's no active fuel management. There's no cylinder displacement issues. There's not a lot to be confused about. Let's move some ignition around. So I took the plug and the coil. Well, actually, let me back up. I did look at mode 6. Mode 6 is, and this is early mode 6, right? This is 2001. Mode 6 is that peek behind the scenes. It's the trip through Oz where we get to look behind the curtain and we get to see what the computer is seeing. Any good scan tool will show you this under your make model, under OBD2, one or the other, depending on how this they're set up. My Snap-on actually does it through your make model because they take you over to the generic side, which is kind of a nice feature. It makes it easier. But my point is mode 6 that you always hear me talk about gives me the ability to go and look at what conditions are there prior to the code being set. It may not show me the exact piece of information I want. In this case, I was lucky. It actually showed me cylinders 1 through 8, and I could see that out of the 8 cylinders, number 8 was the biggest misfire by a wide margin. One was, you know, for the sake of this conversation, one was like showing a misfire of 5, 6, 7, 8. 7 was showing a misfire similar, 5, 6, 7, 8. Cylinder 8 was showing a misfire of 112. Now, the interesting thing, right, if we want to read a little bit into this, is I looked at the firing order. The firing order starts off as 187. When you're looking for a random misfire, start to look at the little things. When you don't have a lot of information, what information do you have? That's what you always have to think about. And when I went and looked at it, 8 was the culprit. The cylinder before 8 and the cylinder after 8 were showing misfires. Engines are a big air pump. They really are. Okay? It's, you know, fuel and air in, exhaust out. It's just a big cycling. It's a big air compressor that drives the engine in a sense, that drives the vehicle in a sense. And when I see misfires centered around 3 cylinders, with the one in the middle being reported as the highest misfire or the actual misfire, I get suspect. I go, it's 8. I took the plug and the coil out of 8 and I moved it to 2 other cylinders. I left 1 and 7 alone. I took coil and plug from 5. I moved things around and I was able to pin down and prove that either the coil or the plug, and I'll tell you that in a minute, were the culprit. Cylinder 8 came back to life. I knew cylinder 8 mechanically was sound. I sat and I looked. The plug out of 8 was stone cold looking. It looked like it hadn't seen fire in many, many, many, many miles. And, gee, what can I do to test this? Do you have an ohm meter? Do you have a multimeter? You ever do this test? And I show you this in the Instagram video. It's going to be Instagram. That you can put an ohm meter, you can put one of the leads across the tip of the plug where the spark plug wire goes, and you can put the other lead, first put the lead against the center electrode. Read the resistance. That's the resistance going down the spark plug, right? You're seeing it from the tip where the wire goes to the tip where the spark comes out and shoots to the ground side. Now take that other lead, instead of going to the center electrode, go to the threads. What do you think you should see there? You should see infinity. There shouldn't be a path of continuity. If there is a path of continuity, that means the electricity is coming down the center of the spark plug and it's going left or right. It's shorting to the shell and it's making a misfire. Sure enough, spark plug on number 8 was shorted to the shell. It was showing 11,000 ohms. That's got to be open. It's got to be an open circuit between the threads and the tip of the plug where the spark plug wire goes. Put a fresh plug in it. Number 8 coil was actually trash, though. And when I looked at number 8, you could see that the side of the spark plug, the black plastic casing, was carbon tracked. You could see where there were little arc marks coming out. The porosity of the case had allowed the coil to blow out. Spark plug failure, like I saw, is odd, all right? But I was able to confirm it. And what I ended up proving was the spark plug failed, overloaded the coil, and took out the cylinder regardless. And the great thing about doing this is it's something you, the DIYer, can do it. Heck, you can be a repair shop and do it. You know, where's my misfire? Is it plug or coil? Ohm the plug. All right, you'll learn a lot. And if you want to see what a good plug looks like and you want to do the test, just do a good plug. You'll see threads to the center electrode where the spark plug wire goes, the top of the plug, will show infinity, will show open circuit, and so on, down and around. Just a real simple test. 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Things are getting older. 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Just do simple first. 855-560-9900. I'm running into the Car Doctor. I'll be back right after this.

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7: President Donald Trump announces the federal government will provide $17.9 million for tornado relief efforts in the Fox Cities. Trump announced the funding on his Truth Social site. The state had requested a federal disaster declaration for parts of Menasha, Fox Crossing, Nina, and Appleton following the July 27th tornado.
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0: Need advice on how to maintain that classic GTO? Ron is the guy. 855-560-9900. Here's Ron.
2: Hey, let's get over to... I'm not making a house call here. Saudi Arabia? Jimmy? Is this real? Hello?
11: Yes, hi, Mr. Ron. This is Jay calling from Saudi Arabia. Actually, I'm a very long-time listener and first-time caller.
2: Well, I can imagine why it took a long time for the phones to connect. How can I help you today, Jimmy?
11: Yeah, I got this 2013 Ford Expedition, and we have a small problem with the AC where the air is not blowing as strongly as we used to. Now, my brother tried to clean the evaporator by removing the resistor of the blower and blowing some foam spray or something to clean the evaporator from the inside. Now, after he did that, a new problem occurred where the air is not blowing at all in number one, two, and three, but number four is blowing.
2: Okay.
11: Now, my brother, again, tried to suggest to replace the resistor, thinking that maybe by cleaning the dirt and residue came down to the resistor and the resistor got dirty. So he replaced the resistor with another one, brand new, and the problem is still the same. So what do you think we should do?
2: So tell me about the blower resistor. 4-wire or 5-wire? How many wires go into that resistor?
11: I believe it's a 4-wire resistor.
2: And is this manual AC or automatic AC?
11: It's manual AC.
2: And does it have a rear AC unit? Probably does, right?
11: Yeah, it does have a rear AC, and the rear AC is working very well.
2: Okay, so the rear AC is not affected. So looking at the blower motor resistor, all right, tell me there's 4 wires there, right? There's a purple wire, which should be hot to the blower. Ground is done, right? Let's talk about it. The blower motor relay provides power in on the yellow, okay? And then the other leg of the motor gets grounded inside the HVAC module, all right, which is the center of the dash. Jimmy, you there?
11: Uh-huh.
2: Okay. We have a long connection, so I'm just trying to allow for the delay. So coming out of the blower motor, you've got, well, let's do it like this. You've got 2 wires at the blower. You've got a yellow and a purple, right? The yellow wire is hot. That's hot from the relay. You can test that. That's easy enough. All right. What do we have on the purple? When we're in high speed, we should have ground, right? We should show ground on that purple. That's what's going to make the blower run. That ground signal comes out of the HVAC module behind the center of the dash. All right. Ground 200, which is behind the right side kick panel, is the main ground for the entire circuit. The blower resistor, in a way, there's an external resistor on the bottom side of the HVAC unit, and then there's an internal switch inside the HVAC module. So tell me, what did he clean again? I couldn't hear you correctly.
11: Yeah, what my brother did, he removed the resistor from the evaporator case, from under the dash, where the passenger side is, and using this opening of the resistor, he stick a hose inside, attached to a spray foam, okay, and he literally filled the evaporator with foam, like a white cleaning foam.
2: Oh, okay, he cleaned the evaporator. He cleaned the evaporator, right?
11: With the evaporator.
2: Right. And he cleaned the evaporator with the resistor removed. Jimmy?
11: That's true.
2: Yeah, okay. So let's look at the resistor. All right? Let's just eliminate the resistor. If we go across the resistor between pins 1 through 4, right, we should see varying resistance. Leave one leg of your meter on 1 and go across 2, 3, and 4. Do you see increases in resistance, yes or no? That's step one.
11: Okay.
2: I want to eliminate and make sure the resistor is working. Because the way they do this, all right, inside the module itself, inside the HVAC module, which is behind the center of the dash, they basically apply ground across various legs of that resistor. For example, here, let's do it like this. Leave the resistor plugged in. Go across pin 4. Take pin 4 and send it to ground. The blower should run in low speed. Take it to pin 3. The blower should run in a slightly faster speed. Pin 2, almost high. Pin 1, you're going to leave alone and it'll just run in high. In other words, all you're doing when you change the dash position is vary ground across the resistor. Does that make sense to you?
11: It does make sense, but I have one question.
2: Go ahead.
11: When you say keep the resistor connected, do you mean I have to back probe the connector?
2: Yes. Yes. I tell you what, Jim, let's try and hang on to you over the pause. When I come back, we can go into this in a little bit more detail. Don't go anywhere. I'm Ron Ananian, the Car Doctor. We'll be back right after this.

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10: 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Trump announced the funding on his Truth Social site. The state had requested a federal disaster declaration for parts of Menasha, Fox Crossing, Nina, and Appleton following the July 27th tornado.
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11: Is endless. But while you're clutching your blanket in the dark, wondering if that sound in the hall was actually a footstep, the real danger is in your hand when you're behind the wheel. 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

0: James, you're there, sir.
1: Yeah, I'm here.
0: Okay. Let's do it like this. Take the blower resistor out of the case so you're not working under the dashboard. All right? You've got four pins on the blower resistor, right? James, it's a four wire blower resistor, correct?
1: Yes, correct.
0: Okay. Pin one is a green white wire, if memory serves me correct. Right? Pin two is violet orange. Pin three and four is ground. Three is gray black. Gray brown, gray black, something like that. Okay. I want you to work off of make four your constant. All right. Go across the other three. You should see varying resistance. If you see an open on one of those legs, that new resistor is no good. I just want to verify we've got a good new part.
1: Okay.
0: All right? Because you're a longtime listener of this show. You know what new means, right? Never, ever worked. All right? Having said that, you can then go, okay, ground is on that black-white. It's right behind the kick panel. Is it possible that wire got knocked off? Well, it can't have gotten knocked off because the high speed works, you said, right?
1: No.
0: High speed does not work?
1: High speed does work.
0: High speed does work. Okay. High speed does work, so ground 200 has to be okay. All right? So we're either dealing with command out of the control module, the HVAC module out of the dash, or the resistor itself, or wiring in between. That's why I want to eliminate the resistor as a source. All right, new doesn't mean good. The fact that it's different, it worked differently with the old resistor, I think you said, right? Or it worked, period, with the old resistor.
1: With the old resistor, it was working fine, all speed. But the blowing is not good.
0: Okay. What wasn't good with the old resistor? The speeds didn't work, all four speeds?
1: No, with the old resistor, all speeds are working fine, number 1 through 4. But the airflow out of the vent is not as strong.
0: Okay. So do we have a door position problem or do we have a blower speed problem?
1: Perhaps.
0: Right? The other comment I've got is this is a 13. What's the cabin filter look like?
1: I believe, Mr. Ron, there is no cabin filter for this car.
0: Really? In 13?
1: Yeah, there is no cabin filter.
0: Okay. I would double check that, but I'm willing to accept that. I'm surprised to hear that. By 13, I thought everything had a cabin filter across the board. All right.
1: I'm surprised, Mr. Ron, myself, because I work as part manager in Ford dealership, and I discovered that myself through our system. There is no cabin filter. And I went to the car, checked myself. Actually, there is no cabin filter.
0: Okay.
1: I'm surprised myself.
0: Do you own a clamp-on amp clamp?
1: Yes, I do.
0: Can you check current draw of the blower in the high speed position?
1: Yeah, I can do that.
0: I just, you know, let's do the math. Go look at the fuse for that circuit. If it's a 20 amp fuse, you know, turn the blower on high. I would expect it to be pulling at a maximum 10, maybe 11 amps. If I've got a blower that is reading or pulling too high of a current draw, do I have a resistance problem in the blower, and that's why it's not spinning fast enough? For that matter, if I'm not getting enough air out of the ducts, could I have a damaged blower wheel?
1: maybe.
0: Right.
1: I'm not making any weird sound.
0: Right. I'm trying to think how the circuit works. I mean, the first thing you've got to do is get it back working where it was. Right?
1: Yeah, I need to put back the old resistor.
0: Right. So you've got to get it back to the way it was, and my suspicion is your new resistor is bad, or you've created another problem that you're going to have to go back. But do you have a wiring diagram for this car?
1: Yes, I do have a wiring diagram.
0: Okay. Look at the wiring diagram. It's a simple circuit. Four-wire resistor, blower motor, yellow's the hot, purple is the connection over to the control module as well as the resistor. Let's start to look at how the circuit works and verify a few things. And like I said, I would be suspicious of the resistor because that was the last thing you checked. I'm sorry, the last thing you changed before the circuit started acting differently.
1: Yeah, I was thinking the same.
0: Right? So let's test it. All that resistor is a series of resistors that we can test across the contact points where the connector plugs in.
1: Yeah, I got you.
0: All right. Now, one last thing to note, that resistor has a thermal limiter on the inside. Just make sure when he cleaned the evaporator coil that he's got good airflow through and around, that there's no restrictions. Because if it doesn't sense proper airflow through the case, it's going to overheat the resistor and cause it to fail.
1: Yeah. I think that is my problem, because the way my brother cleaned the evaporator core, it's something we do not recommend in the dealership. He literally filled the case, the evaporator case, and everything inside with foam. It was filled so much, the foam was spilling out of the opening of the resistor.
0: So this should have a drain for water for the air conditioning, right?
1: It was draining, but not so much. It was dripping.
0: Right. Is that drain plugged?
1: Maybe it's plugged.
0: Right. You know, if it was here in New Jersey, I would tell you about spiders that get into AC water drains and build nests. So we see a lot of AC drain problems because of bugs and spider webs and so forth.
1: So if that drain is blood, you need to say, after the cleaning, the evaporator got choked by its own dirt.
0: That drain should flow all the water in the world at once. It shouldn't dribble out. Now, that...
1: No, I did not see anything dripping down. It's few drops only.
0: Well, yeah, and if he filled the case with foam that it was coming out of the resistor, why isn't it coming out the drain?
1: Maybe the drain is plugged.
0: Maybe the drain is plugged. Maybe. It sounds like, James, it sounds like, yeah, from my seat here, you've got more than one thing going on. You've got to start to, you know, what do I always tell you guys? Tell me what's good, I'll tell you what's bad. Start to think about everything that has to happen when that blower works and the different speeds. And start testing things step by step. Okay?
1: Yes. So, Mr. Ron, let me repeat very quick everything I heard from you so I don't get anything wrong. I have the wiring diagram. I will go through the system wiring. I will test the wiring diagram completely. And I will check the drain plug, make sure it's not plugged. And I will do the resistor pin testing.
0: Correct. And let me give you my email. You can get to me directly. Say
1: yeah,
0: when.
1: I have your email.
0: You have my email. Okay, excellent. All right, my friend. You be safe. We'll fix it.
1: Okay. Thank you very much, Mr. Ron. I appreciate you having me in the show. You are Mr. Tom. Thank you. Thank you so much.
0: You're very welcome. You be well. I wonder what time it is there. I bet it's 2 o'clock in the morning.
2: No, not quite that bad. It's around 9:45 at night right now over there.
0: Is it Saturday or Sunday?
2: It's still Saturday. It's a 7-hour time difference.
0: 7-hour time difference. Tom, I tell you, I don't know how you did it, but that's really cool. Look at that. I want to know what other call-in automotive talk show is international like this.
2: It was very cool.
0: Yeah, I think that's a first. I know we've got Danny from Mexico. Now we've got James from, I don't know if it's James or Jimmy. I hope I wasn't insulting him, but I don't know if, now we've got James or Jimmy from Saudi Arabia. We've got Dr. McCann from England.
2: Well, to be honest, his name sounds like James or Jimmy, but he just said, he just called me James or Jimmy, and that's what I put up on the screen.
0: Yeah, so wild. Wild stuff. 855-560-9900. I'm coming back to Walter from New York. Wow, that'll be a close call right after this. Don't go anywhere.

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1: Well, let's go someplace closer to home, upstate New York. Walter, that was wild. I suppose you were listening in. I don't think we've ever experienced that. Welcome to the Car Doctor, sir. How can I help?
9: Thanks a lot for taking the call, Ron. Love your show. Appreciate any advice you may have for me. And, yeah, that was a long-distance one.
1: Yep.
9: So I've got a 2011 Ford Fiesta. It's got, I don't know, a little over 100,000 miles on it. It was my daughter's car. I wound up with it. It's a long story. But it failed inspection recently, and it failed because the engine cradle was corroded.
1: Okay.
9: So I went and looked to see if there was any recalls, you know, their safety recalls on for that car having to do with the engine cradle, and there were none. So that kind of surprised me.
1: Where did you look for that, Walter?
9: Well, I went on to I just kind of looked at, with AI and on Ford's recall website.
1: Okay.
9: And so, but it asks for the VIN number, and so when you put in the VIN number, it says it told me there was a couple of recalls, something about a door latch and something else. Maybe a corrosion near the battery box or something, but didn't say anything about this. So I'm looking for I'm looking to buy the part, right? Because I actually had I did some work on the car, and then I had Ford do a couple thousand dollars worth of work on the car, including like catalytic converter and whatnot, and so I've dumped a bunch of money into this car. So I was looking to buy a cradle and to see how hard it would be to put it in. And frankly, I've learned that it's way beyond what I can do in my garage.
1: Yeah, probably. It's not hard to do. It's nuts and bolts, but you have to support a lot. And, you know, you need some, you know, more than just a floor jack to do it.
9: Right. And torches and so forth. I'm sure these parts are all just going to these fasteners are all just going to snap.
1: Trying
9: to take them out. So I went to Ford, and they gave me, I told them my problem, and they gave me a phone number to call. So I guess I went to look for the part, and I come across this website called Go Parts, and they had an extensive article about this thing saying that this safety recall, that there was a safety recall on 2011 to 2013 Fiestas.
1: I'll tell you what, Walter, tell you what, sit tight, hold that thought. Let me pull over, take a pause, because I don't want to run into this break, and we'll return right after this, and we'll finish up with Walter. Thank you. We'll be right back.

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0: Thanks. We've got about a minute and a half. Go ahead. Give me your thoughts.
1: Okay, so I'll go as quick as I can. So this GoParts website had a great description of the problem, great illustration, well, photographs of where to look, definitely the problem.
0: Right.
1: And it mentions that there was a safety recall, but it says it only affected Salt Bell cars. I already told you that. So I guess my question is, what's the chances of Ford helping me with this?
0: Well, wait a minute. Isn't New York State considered the Salt Belt?
1: It absolutely is. I only know for a fact that the car has been in northern New York from about 2017.
0: Yeah, but and I know the recall you're talking about. It's where the right side cradle rots out to the point you could drive your fist through it. So, listen, if it was up to me, I'd give you the cradle because I'm trying to make you happy enough to go buy another car. And I think that's part of your argument with Ford. Like, isn't New York the Salt Belt and you've got this recall? I would also go call National Highway Traffic Safety Authority, NHTSA.gov, and ask them what they know about it. And then your argument goes from there. Good luck, Walter. I'm running Andy and the Car Doctor. Good mechanics aren't expensive. They're priceless. See ya.
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0: it's fair deal. It's not the best deal. The best deal not to have a war, to stop Putin. But the first step is ceasefire.
1: It all comes after President Trump announced a new deal to have Russia supply nearly 2 billion barrels of oil in an effort to lower gas prices. Trump also in recent days calling for Ukraine to elect a new leader. But Ukrainian parliament member Kira Rudik isn't going for it.
2: And it's up to no other leader than Ukrainian people whom and when we will be electing.
1: In the next few days, Pope Leo will undergo surgery after a nodule was discovered on his lung. The condition is common and can be caused by things like infection, scars, or inflammation. It's a dreary day for much of the East Coast as the Northeast gets drenched with what was once Hurricane Isaias. Meanwhile, in the Southeast, cleanup efforts are underway.
3: Hundreds of thousands of people are without power following Hurricane Isaias. Florida Governor Ron DeSantis says there are long days ahead as the cleanup continues.
4: Right now, I think clearing those trees, clearing the debris, that mission continues. Our utilities are working hard to get everyone reconnected back on the grid.
3: The deadly storm bringing with it heavy rain and winds over 100 miles per hour.
1: And on the West Coast, post-tropical cyclone Rachel expected to dump several inches of rain. 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
1: Trees are coming down in the nation's capital as part of the president's latest plans to redevelop parts of Washington, D.C.
6: The golfers might like it, but the birdies won't. The National Park Service now in the process of chainsawing hundreds of trees at the historic golf course near the National Mall. The Trump administration wants to turn the East Potomac Golf Links, a public course, into a championship-level PGA course. Trump hoping to attract the U.S. Open, the Ryder Cup, the PGA Championship. The Park Service says that more than 500 trees that do not contribute to the historic landscape will be removed. Wayne Cabot, ABC News.
1: The prediction market Kalshi has confirmed to ABC News that they're reviewing some trades predicting the appointment of incoming White House Press Secretary Katie Zakaria. Details of those trades were first reported on Friday by the Wall Street Journal. In Boston, a union representing 4,000 nurses at Mass General Brigham Hospital have agreed to postpone a planned strike as they review a new labor agreement. The Chicago Marathon is underway right now. Among the runners, 17-year-old Wyatt Anderson, who less than a year ago was paralyzed from a spinal cord fracture. Today,
7: I hope my story will help other people want to set a lofty goal for themselves and to believe that nothing's impossible. You can do anything if you set your mind to it.
1: Some 55,000 runners from all 50 states are participating in the city's marathon today. I'm Mike Dubusky, ABC News.
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2: 79 today, under clear skies, southerly winds, 8 to 15 miles per hour. Tonight, 61. Sunshine mixed with clouds at times. Tomorrow, daytime highs approaching 82. Mainly cloudy skies expected Tuesday, with daytime highs approaching 67. 63 Wednesday. I'm meteorologist Paul Frobley with your weatherology forecast on WHBY. Currently, it's 66 degrees.
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3: 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When I see evidence of critters in cars, man, the game changes because all bets are off. 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
5: And now, here's Ronnie.
7: You know, I was listening to the open that Tom so expertly puts together every week, and we were talking, that commentary about the critters was talking about the 21 Ford Hybrid that we had in the shop last 2 weeks or whatever it was. And I've got to tell you, I forgot about that car. You know, once you fix the critter problem, fixed. See ya, right? It's really crazy what animals do to a car. And we take so much for granted about how well cars operate. And you insert one mouse, one nest, a couple of chewed wires, and all you know what breaks out. So I just had a comment on that. Let's open up the phone lines right away. Let's go to Joe in Iowa. Joe, welcome to the Car Doctor, sir. How can I help?
8: Yeah. Hi, fellas. Hey, Ron, I had a few things to speak about, but I think I listened to last week's recording, and I just love what you said about all of the, you know, maybe unnecessary things that they're doing to these new automobiles that, you know, probably don't need to be there. You know, I agree with it. I think things are getting so complicated. I think they're putting a lot of stuff on these and doing a lot of design on these engines that probably aren't really necessary. And one of the bad things, it's costing the consumer a lot of extra money, you know, for all this stuff. And I just like what you had to say last week.
7: Thank you.
8: And it's also, you know, so very hard for you independent, you know, mechanics to work on these automobiles with all the electronics and so forth, and to keep up and buy all your scanning tools and scanning machines, whatever you necessary to be able to work on them. So it's sad for the independent mechanics, you know, as far as that goes.
7: You know what I think about, Joe, and you know, you are spot on, all right? And I get it that I think if somebody asked me what the, let me back up. I went to a 50th high school reunion. As a matter of fact, I was touring the high school today with someone, and you know, their auto shop program 50 years ago, because I used to sneak in and take part in the class. I wasn't really enrolled in the school, but that's another story. I was always looking for something to learn. You know, it originally was an 8-bay shop. Imagine the size of that building, right? An 8-bay auto shop in high school. Today, it's 1 bay and a classroom of chairs. And I said to the principal that was doing the tour, I said, isn't this backwards? You know, shouldn't this be an even bigger shop than it was 50 years ago? Because aren't we in need of mechanics? And he said, absolutely. He said, but it's at a complexity that we can't even begin to deal with or try to teach because there's so many areas and cultures to it that we're just trying to give students exposure. And he said, the fact is there's just limited interest.
8: And
7: I don't understand that. I do and I don't, right? I mean, what's the cost of an average college education today? Let's put a number on it. Quarter million?
8: It costs a lot of money for these kids to go to school.
7: Right. Quarter million? I mean, are there any $100,000 college educations anymore?
8: I'm not sure.
7: Right. Now, you can go to school, be a mechanic. Granted, a good trade school for mechanics is probably in the $30,000 to $50,000 range. You're going to spend, I think, $30,000 walking out the door on a decent set of tools to start you down the path.
8: Mm-hmm.
7: But, you're under $100,000 and you're in a career that they won't be able to AI out of. They're always going to need somebody to turn the wrench.
8: Oh, yeah. Yeah.
7: And I also think about, you're in Iowa, right?
8: Mm-hmm.
7: The population density in Iowa has to be less than the perimeter around New York City, right?
8: Probably.
7: So there's less cars in Iowa, right?
8: Yes. Mm-hmm.
7: But the complexity is still there.
8: Yeah, you're right.
7: Right? Mm-hmm. So Joe's Garage on Main Street, Iowa still has to buy, I have four primary scan tools at this point, plus my Opus Gateway to get me into the OE stuff.
8: Mm-hmm.
7: It's costly. It's very expensive.
8: Yeah, I agree.
7: What does the guy in Iowa do? Joe, have you been to a repair shop in Iowa lately? What do they charge per hour? Can we talk about that? Is that allowed?
8: I can't tell you an independent. I'm just guessing maybe $100 an hour, right around there maybe.
7: Right.
8: I don't really know. I'm thinking if you go to a Chevrolet garage or a Ford garage, I'm going to just take a guess, maybe close to $150 an hour.
7: I
8: really don't know for sure. I try to do most of my stuff myself, I got lower mileage vehicles anyway, for the most part. So, I'm not having to dig into them really deep. But, it's costly. And that's the whole thing. It's costly for you independent mechanics. And for the consumer, we're at a time where, especially right now that, with the fuel prices and all the different, things with the countries that I can't even think of what I want to say now.
7: You want to say the complexity of the automobile has driven it to the point where it's priced out of the reach of the average individual.
8: I would say, because, these people there's a lot of people that's having a hard time making it.
7: Right. Oh, yeah.
8: Yeah.
7: And,
8: mm-hmm.
7: I had a conversation. One of my delivery drivers, my Ford delivery driver, as a matter of fact, Jerry, super nice guy, retired police officer, right? And we got to talking the other day. He was dropping off parts. And I said, Jerry, you must have heard every cockamamie story under the sun and excuse on why they shouldn't get a speeding ticket or a safety violation. He said, you know what, Ron? If I pulled you over and you treated me with respect and you listened, he said, chances are I wasn't going to write you unless you were really doing something severe. He said, because the issue is, just as you're saying, Joe, people are strapped. He said, I'd give somebody a $300 or $400 ticket, and I'm bankrupting that family from eating for the month. I'm taking away their car. I'm forcing them that they can't drive right now.
8: Mm-hmm.
7: The automobile has such an impact on us, and I don't think we realize it. And the best way I could explain it is try not to drive for a couple of days. Try to get around. I'm not going to take a car for 3 days.
8: Mm-hmm.
7: I'm going to do all my errands. I'm going to survive, right? We've kind of lost sight of that. And that's the problem. That is one of the biggest problems. And cars are complex. I can tell you why the complexity is there. The complexity is there because we've gotten away from the car was originally designed to, it was transportation.
8: Yeah. Mm-hmm.
7: There's more than a few, documentaries, you know, you'll see on TV or cable, etc., where they talk about how Henry Ford revolutionized the country, right? Mm-hmm. Mass production of a device that allowed people to leave their neighborhood for the first time in their lifetime.
8: Oh, yeah. Yeah, without horseback.
7: Without horseback, right? Mm-hmm. We're beyond that. You know,
8: yeah.
7: I had to put hatch pistons. I'll tell you a ridiculous story, and I thought of how ridiculous this was. Had a customer with a 2019 Ford Edge. Do you think a 2019 Ford Edge is an old car, Joe?
8: No, I don't consider that an old car.
7: Right? So, wait, 26, so that car's 7 years old?
8: Yeah.
7: 7 years old, 82,000 miles, right?
8: Mm-hmm.
7: It's got a power lift gate, which if you're an older individual, he's a senior, he's in his early 70s, that lift gate gets heavy, right? He's got a power lift gate, walks up, waves his foot, the hatch opens, great. The hatch pistons went bad, you know, the pistons that support the hatch in the up position.
8: Mm-hmm.
7: How much do you think those hatch pistons could cost, Joe?
8: You know, I can only imagine they're rather expensive.
7: Yep, take a guess, what's expensive to you?
8: I mean, $250, $300 a piece or something? I don't know.
7: The driver's side with the power actuator was a $600 part. The passenger side, which was just a hydraulic piston but extra big because it had to support more of the door because the left side only did so much, was $400. It was $1,000 in parts for two hatch pistons.
8: Yeah. Yeah, that's sad, you know. That's why I say that they're just doing so much to these automobiles that really aren't necessary, and they're driving the market from so many people that they can't afford. You know, they can't afford these new vehicles, a lot of them, but then end up with old ones. But, you know, the expense sometimes of these old ones can be rather expensive, too, when things start falling apart.
7: Yep.
8: You know, so,
7: yep.
8: But I just wanted to make a comment. I liked what you said, and it's nice that, you know, you're out there to let people know and support the industry and things like that, and hopefully let General Motors, Ford, and all these big manufacturers know a little bit what the average consumer, you know, has to deal with.
7: And I don't know if they're interested, Joe. I really don't. I question it, but I thank you. You know, listen, you know, at the end of the day, radio is still a business for us. We're just this, you know, small town radio show trying to make it to the big time, get to the next level, because all we really want to do is spread the word. Tom and I talk about it all the time. You know, that philosophical business conversation about why are we doing this all these years? You know, we're not getting accolades. We're not getting anybody's attention. And we just feel like we help somebody. We can help somebody get to work. We can keep somebody safe. We can show somebody, you know, how not to get ripped off. We think that's a big deal, and that's kind of why we do it. So. But we're here for you guys. We really are. Joe, I want to thank you. I appreciate you sharing your thoughts. I want to thank you for being a long-term Car Doctor listener, and you be safe out there Iowa way. 855-560-9900. I'm Ron Anani and the Car Doctor. I'll be back right after this. You have-

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5: President Donald Trump announces the federal government will provide $17.9 million for tornado relief efforts in the Fox Cities. Trump announced the funding on his Truth Social site. The state had requested a federal disaster declaration for parts of Menasha, Fox Crossing, Nina, and Appleton following the July 27th tornado.
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0: Whether it's a little red Corvette or a Yugo, you've come to the right place to get that car fixed. Ron and Annie and the Car Doctor, 855-560-9900. Now, back to Ron.
1: Oh, by the way, Tom's shooting me notes for Joe in Iowa. His daughter's doctorate program. Was that just the doctorate program, Tom? $300,000?
0: That was just the 4 years at Tufts. Yep.
1: So
0: not counting the undergrad.
1: Right. So for Sarah to become a veterinarian was...
0: It is about $500,000 by the time you're done. And then when you go to the doctor, you go to the vet, and people sit there and complain about the cost. This is what it costs for them to get there.
1: Right.
0: And, you know, I mean, you got to make the money back somehow.
1: Same
0: with you, same with me. I'll walk into a small broadcast station, and they'll say, boy, you're awfully expensive. Yeah, well, I supply all the tools. I've got 49 years of experience, you know.
1: Well, but you're just, so, you know, again, it's a much bigger conversation. That's kind of mind-blowing. And, yeah, your local Ford dealer up there in upstate New York is $200 an hour, more than $200 an hour.
0: Yeah, more than 200. I saw the sign recently, and I forget what it said, but it was more than 200. So.
1: Yeah, well, and I know down in North Jersey, the average dealer is around the 250 mark. So, you know, it's. I often wonder, though, if you walk in and you got to get a bulb done, you know, if you need a taillight bulb and it's 15 minutes, is that $75?
0: Well, Sarah last year needed a bulb replaced, and she walked in, and it was, I don't know, $10 for the bulb, and it was, they charged her like $50 to put it in.
1: Right.
0: So, you know, which I didn't think was unreasonable.
1: It's everything is so involved today. But anyway, let's go back to the phone. Let's go to Brian and now in Philadelphia way. Brian, welcome back to the Car Doctor, sir. What's on your mind today?
2: Mr. Anini, and always a pleasure. This is the thing. I'm driving two cars because my father...
1: At once?
2: My father broke... Well, I probably could.
1: I want to see that.
2: I drove tractor trailer, so I could probably figure it out.
1: Yeah.
2: So my father, he's 90. He could drive. The only thing is he can't fit in his own car because he can't, you know, because of his mobility, can't get into it.
1: Right.
2: So basically, he wants me to use his, obviously, you know, get them both.
3: WHBY, Appleton, Oshkosh, Macville.
2: And, you know, with the oil 0W20, which has to be a synthetic, he did about 1700 miles a month on that thing. I'm doing about, 500 to 600 on that one. And I'm doing about the same miles on my 2017 Ford Fusion. I do a that's 5W20 conventional, I think. So, I'm doing a 4 and 4 days in his, 4 days in mine.
1: Right
2: now, oil change wise, I've always done mine between 5 and 6. With synthetic, he usually stretches it to 7,000 or 7,500. Now, since I'm not doing a lot of miles in both of them, when I hit 6 months, it's probably about maybe 3,000 total miles in each one. I believe, even though I've heard you can keep oil in there for a year, I was never comfortable for keeping oil in a car for more than 6 months.
1: I agree with you.
2: So the way I've been doing it, the Fusion, 3,000 miles in 6 months, I do it. My father's Elantra, even though it's a synthetic. So even if I only do 3,000 miles in 6 months, I've never been comfortable keeping oil in. Even though with synthetic, they say you can stretch it all these miles in time, I was never comfortable doing that.
1: And I agree with you, Brian. I really do. You know, back when I'd be a little more curious and we ran more tests and we'd send oil out from time to time, and I haven't done it in a long time because I always come back to the same conclusion. It doesn't pay. Just change the oil. But the test results on oil that sat versus, you know, we actually saw more damage to oil that was driven in a low mileage vehicle than in a normal interval. So that 5,000 mile oil drain interval, that oil looked better than the oil that was driven 6 months, 3,000 miles, because the amount of water contamination that was in the oil and the subsequent acid that was formed in the oil that was now etching its way into all the metal components. I think you're on the right track, my friend. I think 3,000 miles, 6 months, and I'll take it to the next level. And you guys know I always speak to you. I'm always looking for the next best additive that I think technology gives us. I've been using for the last couple of years. Hot Shot Secret makes something called Stiction Eliminator. All right. And Stiction Eliminator, if you read the history behind it, the technology behind it, Stiction Eliminator actually came about, and it is one of the few additives approved by Ford Motor Company for use on their diesels. All right. Because it helps eliminate the little bit of, I don't think sludge is the right word, but crud, gunk, debris, contaminant that they found the diesels would form and affect the operation of a lubrication system. So it works just as well in internal combustion engines. Hot Shot Secret, it's this really cool green color, I'll tell you what. And a bottle of it goes a long way, and you'll find it at your local Advanced Auto Parts. You can read more about it at hotshotsecret.com. Brian, as always, sir, I appreciate the phone calls. You be well and be safe down there Philadelphia way. I'm Ron Ananian, the Car Doctor. We're back right after this.
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0: let's get over to Peter in Massachusetts, 03 Toyota Corolla. Peter, welcome to the Car Doctor, sir. How can I help?
1: How are you, Ron?
0: I'm good, sir.
1: We've spoken before about this car.
0: Yes, sir.
1: I did the intake manifold gasket. It wasn't that bad at all. It was
0: right.
1: Easy.
0: Yep, and it fixed it, right?
1: No, it didn't. It comes still P0171 still comes on once in a while.
0: Interesting.
1: Does it have to be a real Toyota gasket?
0: Well, got to be good quality. Were the gaskets crushed flat?
1: The original, somewhat, but nothing that bad.
0: The originals? Well, if you put a straight edge across it, was it that a straight edge wouldn't be bumped up when it hit the original gasket?
1: It looked fairly straight, no indentations or waves or anything like that.
0: No. When you took that apart with the original gaskets?
1: Yeah.
0: Okay. If you put a straight edge across the original gaskets against the manifold, were they all flat and parallel with each other, that there was no raised areas?
1: No, they were not. They were all ready. Everything was fairly flat, yes.
0: Right, yeah, those gaskets were bad. So now the question is, just did you use a good quality gasket? That would be my...
1: I used a Felpro.
0: Oh. Felpro stuff's been pretty good. It slipped a little bit, but it should have worked. So now
1: what you say, new means never ever work.
0: Well, so. Now we're going to go look for it. Now we're going to go look for somewhere else. Do we have a source somewhere else? But that's a horse of another color.
1: But the story gets better, Ron.
0: Go ahead.
1: Okay, so I'm driving it. It's been doing okay. I went out from work. I got out at 11 o'clock at night, and it wouldn't start. And get this, the cooling fan is on. You turn the key, the temperature gauge reads about halfway. The cooling fan is on, and it cranks vigorously, but it does not start.
0: So it cranks okay.
1: Oh, cranks like crazy.
0: Okay, and what do you do to get it started?
1: I haven't done anything yet. I had it towed home, and I'm still a little angry. I just, before I set fire to it.
0: So
1: I'm driving the Ford Taurus wagon.
0: So is there an aftermarket alarm system on this car?
1: No, sir.
0: Okay, it's standard wiring.
1: Correct.
0: All right, so what are your first three steps going to be? You should know this.
1: Well, fuel, spark, and compression.
0: Well, yeah, fuel, spark, and compression is exactly right. Now, the temperature gauge being at half makes me think about a bad ground, possibly for the instrument cluster.
1: Okay.
0: All right. And if the instrument cluster is not operating properly, I'll say it like that, could we be in a theft event? Right?
1: I don't think so. I mean, this car's a 2003. It takes like a normal key.
0: Right.
1: No tricks or resistors.
0: All right, just to be sure, because even in 2003, they had factory anti-theft systems. All right? It wouldn't be unusual. All right? So we want to consider...
1: I'm also thinking maybe that temperature sensor unit's in question. That's already been replaced. It came from Advance Auto, of all places, and... I've ordered a real Toyota one, thinking sometimes Toyotas are finicky and they need real Toyota parts.
0: Right, yeah.
1: Would that be a correct assumption?
0: Yeah, no, that's not incorrect. I mean, we could surely test that sensor, all right? Yep. Somewhere there's going to be a spec about what we should see at room temperature and, do a resistance reading across the sensor to see what it is, and that could surely do it, too, all right?
1: I'm also thinking, it sees temperature, the water's cold, it's like maybe the ECU's saying, all right, run the fan, something's up, if all else fails, throw the fan on, because it sees
0: could.
1: Something that shouldn't be
0: so
1: there.
0: So do this, unplug the temp sensor, does it crank and start? That doesn't work, ground the temp sensor, does it crank and start? If neither one of those produces a result, then your problem is elsewhere, and it's the coolant temp sensor has to be some sort of freak occurrence. Now, having said that, right, it's a 2003.
1: Yeah.
0: Are you in a rural part of Massachusetts?
1: Nope, I'm in Tewksbury, outside of 20 miles north of Boston.
0: Okay. I always think about critters and cars. All right.
1: Good point.
0: I just got
1: a snowblower that I chased the dad, and all sorts of mouse damage to it. I've seen it.
0: So
1: the mouse got into my brother's snowblower and did all sorts of damage.
0: So you chased them out of the snowblower. They're probably living in the Toyota, unfortunately.
1: It's quite possible. We've had our share of mice up here.
0: Yeah, you got to start looking for that stuff, too. But other than that, spark, take a mechanic's stethoscope, listen to the injectors. Are they clicking while somebody cranks it? And
1: try that.
0: Does it crank abnormally fast?
1: No, it's nothing weird.
0: Okay.
1: It's like, yeah, sometimes if you throw a timing belt or something or you've lost compression, it really spins. It's
0: right.
1: Not like that.
0: Okay.
1: Normal crank speed.
0: All right. Yeah, you know, because I've had some Toyotas, in some cases, higher mileage, older stuff, where they've sat for, even if they haven't sat for a real long length of time, you go out there and they've just, the rings stop sealing and they've got no compression to fire.
1: Okay.
0: So, you know, but basics, man, that's a pretty basic animal. But keep in mind,
1: ran beautiful when I parked it.
0: Yep.
1: Too.
0: Keep in mind what I said. Well, you know what they say: new means never ever worked. I don't know. It worked yesterday, but today's another day. So,
1: it's awful nowadays.
0: Yep. All right, sir. You know what you got to do. You let me know,
1: all right,
0: Peter.
1: Thank you so much for your time.
0: You're very welcome. You be well. I mean, listen, it happens, right? When you least expect it, you know, and that's part of the problem. That's the way life is. Sometimes technology pops up and it rears its head, but it's still got to operate like a basic, spark, fuel, suck, squeeze, pop, blow, as we used to say, intake, compression, power, exhaust. What's it going to do? And, you know, how's it going to do it? 855-560-9900. I'm Ron Anini and the Car Doctor. I'll be back right after this.

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9: We're talking about technology and what it costs today to operate vehicles. And, you know, that's part of what this radio show is about. We're just trying to show you guys better ways to do this. And, you know, I can honestly say that everything I tell you comes right from the Bay. You know, someone asked me the other day, you know, are you still fixing cars? Yeah, pretty sure. Because I can't, you know, you can't stop doing one without giving up the other, right? It just doesn't work. But for all the things that I've seen and continue to see, it always comes back to, you know, it's usually something simple or basic or obvious that we've overlooked. And the truth is, cars have just gotten too expensive. Joe from Iowa today really, really hit the nail on the head. You know, it's to the point now where we've got too many options and too many choices. And I often wonder what would happen if a car company created a basic automobile. Just, you know, that slant. Listen, I had a slant six Chrysler. You have to be old to know what that is. But I had a slant six Chrysler and a Plymouth Duster. And that car was a tank. You know, the upper radiator hose could blow off halfway home from LaGuardia Airport. It could still drive to New Jersey and not overheat. They were just very different automobiles back then. And they were kind of indestructible. And there was a lot of variety. I watched the movie, and it's a little risque in parts, but go watch the movie Used Cars with Kurt Russell, right? Kurt Russell, Mr. Disney, right? He grew up on the, you know, with the Disney movies, and he was Boy in Tarzan and Jane, right, I think? You know, husband of Goldie Hawn. They did a movie, it's got to be from the early 80s, Used Cars. And it is the funniest thing in spots, but the point is, I like to watch it because I look at the variety of cars, the color of the cars, the shape of the cars. You know, back then, and in the movie, there's a couple of Mustangs that are, you know, jacked up, raised up in the back, big wide wheels sticking out, tires sticking out from beyond the body lines. And in the final scene when they're rushing to get the cars across the desert, the cars are slamming into each other, and I'm kind of wincing like, oh my gosh, we're taking this classic and we're running classic into classic like they were nothing. Because cars were different then. Cars were very much a you know, they were mass produced, so they didn't have the value of the collectibles that they have today. You look at the cars of today, the ones that are made today, and they're more like a throwaway car. They're not worth keeping. It's almost impossible to keep a newer vehicle for any length of time, simply because the electronics that are on there and involved. And here, I'll tell you a story. You want to talk about pricing cars out of control? I got a phone call Thursday this past week from a local insurance adjuster. They wanted to know if we had the ability. They have a client, this little 80-year-old lady who's, you know, in the hospital after the accident, I think it was. Part of the accident was one of the, I think the driver's side headlamp assembly got a BB or a foreign something through it. So it needs a headlamp assembly. Just to replace the headlamp assembly on this Genesis, this 2-year-old Genesis, which is a glorified Hyundai, the dealer's quoting, are you ready for this? $18,000. Because the price of the headlamps and then the entire advanced driver assist system, automated driver assist system, the ADAS, has to be calibrated. And there's nobody else that can do it because all the software is proprietary. Nobody has the scan tool technology. Genesis hasn't released it yet. So that $18,000 is on top of the other $6,000 worth of damage. The car is likely totaled. And, you know, now this little old lady has to go and find another car. We don't have choices, and that's the problem. I don't know anybody that would say, yes, give me the most expensive car to repair because I want to ride around in something that duplicates my couch going down the highway at 60, 70 miles an hour, because it doesn't work like that. To me, that car is priced out of the point. Well, I wouldn't have bought it in the first place, but I definitely wouldn't fix it. $18,000 for the thrill of driving a Genesis. That. So, yes, cars are too complex. That's kind of what we talk about every day. You know, it's, and guess what? They all, you know, they all still run on gasoline, which is ridiculously expensive. We still have to do maintenance. We still have to do all sorts of things to automobiles today to get them to operate and do what we want them to do properly. So I guess my point is, yes, cars are more complicated. Yes, That's what we try to do. We try to help you sort things out because that's, you know, that's what our purpose is here. You know, we hope we're doing that. So we just wanted to point that out. Let me do this real quick. Hey, Ron, I've got a 2018 Dodge Durango 5.7. I put about 4,000 miles a year on it. I keep up with regular maintenance, but I'm thinking about spark plugs and brakes. Plugs are suggested at 100,000. I'm worried they'll season if I don't crack them loose at some point. With the brakes, I do lube up caliper pins, but I'm wondering if it makes sense to take the rotor off and clean the hub before it's welded on with rust. If not already, your thoughts, Mark. You know what, Mark? Yeah, I agree with all of it. Okay? I agree with all of it for a couple of reasons. If you find you need parts for your 2018 Durango, a vehicle that is now 8 years old, if you wait until the brakes are a real problem, will you be able to get proper, good quality stuff? Because that's an issue. And then as far as taking the spark plugs out, yeah, 100%. Spark plugs break down from time. We talked about it on a previous show. The 01 Suburban was the absolutely nicest, best well taken care of in a heated garage. Its diaper changed every week of its life. And the spark plug still managed to go bad at 31,000 miles and blew out the number 8 ignition coil. So I agree with all of it, and get the parts you want and continue to drive it because it's going to be cheaper, way cheaper. You know, Dodge Durango, somebody was telling me the other day a Dodge Durango is now $65,000. 855-560-9900. I'm Ron Ananian, the car doctor. I'll be back right after this.

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0: Hey, welcome back. Let me finish things up this hour. First, real quick, in response to all of you guys, we have just put a pocketless RA Automotive t-shirt up on the website. They're about $20, $21, something like that. We try to make things as cheap as possible because we've gotten a lot of requests for that. And, you know, we've got pocketless versions, so they're obviously more affordable. So they're up there. We've also added a couple of coffee cups, a couple of new t-shirts. The holidays are coming. If you're looking for gifts for your for the gearhead or the mechanic or the tech person in your life, cardoctorshow.com. By all stretches of the imagination. I want to also talk about flood vehicles, right? We just went through some really horrendous rain. It's going to rain again. There's another hurricane coming up the coast. We're in hurricane season, I guess, here on the eastern seaboard. And I want to talk about flood vehicles if you're out looking for a used vehicle, some of the things to look for. You know, one of the first things I will do is, you know, obviously smell inside the car. Does it smell damp? Does it have an odd smell to it? And you know, that can be a loaded question because some cars just stink because people don't, they're not the cleanest things in the world, not to be gross, but, you know, some cars just stink. But there is a smell of mildew. You can pick it out. If it smells like a damp basement. One of the things I will do is I will take a Kleenex, I will take a tissue and lay it on the floor and watch it. Does it look like it's wicking up moisture? Does it look like it's showing blotches of water? Because that moisture is then, it's below the carpet and it's wicking its way up through and onto the tissue paper. And that's a sign that at some point there was water underneath that carpet. And maybe I want to lift the carpet at the corners of the trim and feel underneath it. And what do I feel? One of my concerns with certain car models, Toyota, for example, if their interior carpeting gets wet, they use an organic matting material behind the carpet. They were doing this as of up until probably 3-4 years ago, which is probably right about where the used car market is. If their organic material gets wet by Toyota standard, they want that material changed. And last, if you're looking for a used vehicle and you think it's a flood car, look in the one place nobody ever thinks to look. Look in the spare tire well. Maybe there's no water. If there is water, boy, that makes it easy. But maybe there's no water, but there's always going to be a ring around the well, like a ring around the bathtub. They never seem to wipe that away. So something to look for. I'm Ron Ananian and the Car Doctor. Till next week, till the next time. Good mechanics aren't expensive. They're priceless. See ya.
1: You served behind the desk.
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5: From ABC News, I'm Mike Dubusky. President Trump continues to face pushback over his controversial deal to have Russia supply 1.8 billion barrels of oil to the U.S. But House Majority Whip Tom Emmer from Minnesota reclaims that it's all part of the president's plan to help negotiate a peace deal between Ukraine and Russia.
6: Donald Trump thinks outside of the box, put the American people first, but at the same time, he is the president of peace. I think he's two steps ahead of the press all the time. He's thinking about how you get these conflicts.

0: Diesel supply could help ease some of that pressure.
1: Pope Leo says he'll undergo surgery in the coming days to help remove a lump on his lung.
2: The Pope says the lump was recently discovered during medical checks. He made the announcement in Italian during his noon blessing at the Vatican. Pope Leo says the lump was found in its early stages and localized, not spreading. The Vatican says the Pope's surgery will be done at the Gemelli Hospital in Rome, the primary medical facility used by popes, and that he'll stay in the hospital for about a week.
1: ABC's Chuck Sievertson. Cleanup efforts continue in the southeast, where yesterday Hurricane Isaias brought heavy rain and high winds from the Florida Panhandle up through the Carolinas. Four people were killed in that storm, two in Florida, two in Alabama. 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
1: Post-tropical cyclone Rachel is moving through Southern California today, bringing strong winds and rain to parts of the region. ABC's Tom Pulliman is in Altadena with the latest.
4: We are here at LA County Fire Station 11 here in Altadena, where firefighters have put out sandbags for neighbors and businesses who want to protect their property. Now, this storm could put burn-scarred areas like Altadena at risk for mudslides.
1: Areas as far inland as northwest Arizona, southern Nevada, and southwest Utah are also at a moderate risk of flash flooding today. About 70 runners and volunteers at Moab 240 race in Utah have been stranded due to a big storm causing heavy rainfall in that area. The San Juan County Sheriff's Office says it's coordinating with race organizers to assist the people who are impacted. Flu season is here slightly earlier than years past. ABC's Dr. Darian Sutton has what to look out for.
5: Sometimes only getting a test is really the only way that you can be certain. But when you're getting the flu or when you're getting a cold, sometimes how quickly it starts can help give you a sign. If you've had the flu and you remember it, sometimes the flu, you can feel normal in the morning and completely miserable in the afternoon. Shortness of breath, fatigue, fever, body aches.
1: Those taxpayer-funded ads from the White House touting the president's accomplishments are ending today, a top DHS official said in a court filing overnight. Those ads had drawn scrutiny from Democrats, and the DNC had recently sued over the ads. I'm Mike Dubusky, ABC News.
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9: 79 today under clear skies, southerly winds 8 to 15 miles per hour. Tonight, 61. Sunshine mixed with clouds at times. Tomorrow, daytime highs approaching 82. Mainly cloudy skies expected Tuesday with daytime highs approaching 67. 63 Wednesday. I'm meteorologist Paul Frobley with your weatherology forecast on WHBY. Currently 68.
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0: 10 a.m. Eastern Time. It is Saturday, September 19th, 2026. Welcome aboard America's number one travel radio show. We are in Tennessee today, and from coast to coast, border to border, and around the world on TuneIn, well, over these next 120 minutes that we will spend together, we will once again show why this program is the fastest 2 hours in travel. As Mary and I broadcast live across the USA to our 630-plus AM and FM stations via satellite, well, we are transmitting to you from HGV's Mill Spring Lodge, and today represents the grand finale of our big Let's Go America tour, Pigeon Forge. Mary, listen, the Great Smoky Mountains. It's been a very good week here of travel in the volunteer
1: site. Oh, my goodness, it certainly has. And, you know, we're in the foothills. I mean, it's just all designed so well here. We're in the foothills of the Smokies. It's so easy to get to the national park from here. We're going to get to that a little bit later in the show. But it's been a great week. And, you know, Robert, with all the travels we've done, we've been so blessed. It's very rare that we get to go somewhere for the very first time with this show.
0: We say that a lot,
1: We've been to Nashville, Memphis, Chattanooga, the Tri-Cities
0: Knoxville.
1: This trip does represent our first time in Pigeon Forge, Gatlinburg, and Sevierville. And from everything we've seen and done this week, it's such a vibrant area of the country. And listen, if you have kids or grandkids, teenagers, and you bring them here, you're going to be a hero.
0: Yeah.
1: It is just pure fun. And, you know, when we're in studio and doing the Destination Spotlight segments on our show, we always like to give you guys a little bit of background. And we're going to do more of that in a few minutes. But I just want to let everyone know that Tennessee is America's 16th state. It entered the Union 230 years ago, back in 1796.
0: Think about
1: great
0: that.
1: State.
0: So we're celebrating 250 this year, and Tennessee is 230 years old. So, Rudy, good morning. Morning. When you
2: good
0: think
2: morning.
0: Tennessee, exactly
1: yeah,
0: right.
1: Exactly. Right. The crowd is clapping. All right.
0: Particularly when you think about eastern Tennessee, where we are, what comes to mind for you?
2: You know, I don't know. It's weird. Tennessee has somehow escaped my reality in my long life. I've just never really spent time there.
0: Well, Rudy, we got to change that for you because you listen. You'll come down here. You know, I know winter's coming for you up there in Minnesota soon. So you got to you'll have a good time here. We're actually going to talk about that later this hour. You could still get a little touch of winter here if you'd like, but you'll enjoy it a lot more than when we start hearing from you in the January and February with the weather.
2: No doubt. Right. I mean, I've been to Memphis for music, you know, for like two nights, but that's.
0: Mm-hmm. Great barbecue there. I love the Rhonda.
1: Well, we're going to get you to Eastern Tennessee.
0: Well, we're going to ask you, because this we know, we went over this last week on the show. So, Bobby, you know, I know that you know, you've lived there in Texas a lot longer, but this T-State is another place where you've lived. Have you ever spent any meaningful amount of time here in Eastern Tennessee?
3: Yeah, we were in, we would spend some time in Johnson City. And so that was one of the places where we would go through a little bit because we had family over there.
0: All right. So,
1: all right. That's going to come up a little later in the show.
0: Yeah,
1: Johnson
0: you get there
1: City,
0: also
1: yeah.
0: with Bristol, not far, with Bristol Motor Speedway, great place.
1: Mm-hmm.
0: So, what's the good word from the Network Command Center in Dallas?
3: Oh, not a lot. Great, because the Cowboys are 0-1. But other than that, it's nice and sunny out here.
0: Well, Bobby, listen, I'm sorry. Listen, our Giants did the job last week, as I thought they would. So now that, you know, I guess it's fair, hopefully you'll get a win this week. We'll see. So,
1: You know what? I'm going to move us off football talk, okay?
0: We're going to get to the whole hour.
1: Yeah, we're going to get to the polls. So I do want to encourage all of you who are listening to go vote in our latest travel polls at right up there on our homepage, rmworldtravel.com. First question is visiting Tennessee high on your to-do list? That's
0: a lot
1: the first
0: of people
1: question.
0: Here are going to say yes.
1: Yes,
0: right.
1: yes.
0: Okay. And question two. Maybe.
1: Question two. Did you know that Eastern Tennessee is a year-round destination?
0: That's also something.
1: Curious to hear what the
0: results
1: are.
0: By the time we are done today, you'll have the answer to both of those, okay? So go vote at rmworldtravel.com, and we will share the results with you next week when we're back in studio. And today, you know, since it is a big Let's Go America Tour broadcast, the purpose of these folks, it's to entice you to get off the sofa, out from behind the desk, you know, and travel. Go experience the world, because when you do, it just makes you a better person in our society. And the various places we take this program, we're going to share some more reasons why this area of our country is really, truly worthy of your travel dollars.
1: Yeah, absolutely, and it certainly is. And, you know, as you all know who listening, whenever we do these Let's Go America tours, we always open the hours with different music that reflects the destination. So to address the obvious, of course, the area has certainly felt the massive loss of Native, the legendary Dolly Parton. And we did open with just a little snippet of My Tennessee Mountain Home, one of her greatest songs. And certainly it's kind of like an anthem. It's a bit of a,
0: really
1: a state song here. So, and we are going to take you to Dollywood next segment. We spent some time there this week. And, but you know, this area, it's broad. It's actually much broader than I thought would be. It's also very diverse. So Pigeon Forge is kind of the heart of all of it. So much fun. There's so much food, so many different activities. Gatlinburg, very charming, very quaint, very walkable mountain resort town. It's got a Bavarian-style village shops, really quaint town. And then Sevierville, of course, where Dolly Parton was born. And there's a bronze statue of her there that you can see. And we're only, you know, we're just less than 40 miles from Knoxville.
0: And that would be the airport that you want to fly into if you're coming here. If you are, unlike us, we drove here, but you're flying in. So, you know, I'll add to what Mary just said, give you some more interesting facts on Pigeon Forge, as well as Gatlinburg and Sevierville. Since we're in Pigeon Forge broadcasting live this morning, we'll start here. The tourism and hospitality business is the top industry in this city. It delivers revenues in excess of $2 billion annually. Now, there are only less than 7,000 residents that live here, but the community hosts more than 10 million visitors each year. You know, we've certainly spent some time over in Gatlinburg this week as well. There's a charming downtown in that city, great shops and restaurants, a little challenging on the parking.
1: It was busy this week.
0: By the way, the folks at Ripley's clearly love the places. They've got 9 locations there. It's also the only place where you can ski in Tennessee. And the general manager of Ober Mountain, Todd Clark, he's here. He's going to join us coming up in the C Block. Gatlinburg is also recognized as the second most popular wedding destination in the U.S. behind Las Vegas. Then there's Sevierville. Had some great barbecue there this week. That dates back to 1795. It's the 8th oldest town in Tennessee. It's named after the state's first governor. Sevierville, of course, is where Dolly Parton grew up. And if you love golf, fishing, shopping, underground caves, and more, well, you need to come check out that city.
1: Definitely. And you heard me reference the park earlier, and we spent time there, Robert, this week visiting Great Smoky Mountains National Park. It's maybe 10 miles from here where we are at Mill Springs Lodge. And it is the most visited national park in the USA, drawing more than 13 million visitors each year. It is free to visit. It's home to more than 20,000 different species living there. Black bears, we saw an elk right by the side of the road. Not uncommon. White-tailed deer, more than 30 different types of salamanders, salamander capital of the world. It's also one of the oldest mountain ranges on the planet. And that famous blue smoke is remarkable. And it was well worth it.
0: Yes, we did.
1: Beautiful park.
0: We had a really good time. Actually, we were in the North Carolina section over this week. So I think that gives you a nice taste of the area. We have so much ahead for you folks as this broadcast unfolds today. So we're going to ask you to stick with us. And as I said, all we ask for is 120 minutes today, which isn't much. So before we take our first break of the day, which we're going to do right now, there will be no Travel News Roundtable. So Rudy, sorry about that. You'll hold off for next week. We'll get to that. When we return, well, Mary mentioned it, we're going to take you to Dollywood next. The president of the Dollywood Company, Eugene Naughton, joins the show. Today's big Let's Go America Tour Pigeon Forge broadcast. Well, we'll return in 180 seconds.
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0: Mercator Pigeon Forge. Before we take you to Dollywood, this portion of the program is sponsored by Regent Seven Seas Cruises.
1: So actually, just a month from today, Robert and I are going to be over on the island of Malta. We're going to meet up with some show fans on the Seven Seas Grandeur for a 12-day trip. That's going to be part of our big Let's Go America tour in the Southern Mediterranean. And if you'd like to travel with us, it is too late for the 2026 trip, but it is not too late. You can still book the 2027 cruise we're also doing. That's going to be in the Baltic and North Sea in July of 2027. We're going to be aboard Seven Seas Splendor for that trip, and we're going to go through 10 different countries over 14 days.
0: Yeah, we are. 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
1: All right, a trip to this area without a visit to Dollywood, it just would not be right. It's an immensely popular Pigeon Forge destination, and since the passing of Dolly back on August 25th, there have been a lot of questions involving her beloved theme park. So earlier this week, Robert and I took a day, and we went to Dollywood, and while we were there, we met with the president of the Dollywood Company. That's Eugene Naughton, and here's some of our conversation with him.
0: Well, Eugene, it's nice to have you part of America's number one travel radio show and our big Let's Go America tour, Pigeon Forge, this week.
2: Well, I appreciate you coming by and talking.
0: Well, thank you so much. Listen, Dolly Parton's passing, it's a shared grief felt around the world. None greater than here at Dollywood. She was known as your dreamer-in-chief. You recently spoke about how working directly with her at Dollywood has been such a privilege for you. I want you to reflect on the work that you did together, Eugene. What message do you want to get across about what this park meant to her, the vision that she had for it? Dolly certainly knew what she wanted here, didn't she?
2: Yeah, I mean, it's the great pleasure of getting a chance to work alongside of Dolly Parton. I'd say it's the biggest honor of my entire career. I've been in this business 42 years, and the last bit with her has been great. I've worked with her since 2019, and I'd say that she is so inspiring to bring the best of individual people that's around her. It's incredibly fortunate for anyone to have a chance. And all of the condolences that have come in from around the world, it's really been unbelievable in terms of the reach that she's had and the impact that people feel. They've never met her before, but they feel like they know her personally. And that is the gift of Dolly Parton.
1: That right there sums it up. I can't even really come off of that with another comment. But one thing I would want to say, we've only been in this park for about an hour. We have a full day ahead of us after we meet with you today, Eugene. My first impression of the park is not only Dolly's stamp on it, but also I feel like it showcases the very best of Tennessee in terms of the local arts, the craftsmen. We saw glass blowing and all of that. It's just an incredible park and lots of trees. You can tell we're in the Smokies. So I have no doubt that many people listening on one of our 630 AM and FM radio stations across the country, they would want to hear about the plans for this park, because she worked right up until the end. God bless her.
2: I mean, I think that's probably the saddest part about it all, for her, as she was dealing with her illness. She had so many more things that she wanted to accomplish, and certainly you've heard her be called our dreamer-in-chief, and she always really thought big about the future, not about daily operations. That really wasn't her thing. She really wasn't terribly excited about that. She left it to us to do our jobs the right way, and which she inspired us to do. But to think about the future, her hands are laid into all of our attractions and show components through 2036. And you know, we live on a big campus here. We have 1,142 acres of property. We have 400 acres set aside for our resort expansion. And when she and I were on stage in 2019, we announced $500 million investment plan, and that included the development of a total of 5 resorts. And the good news is that she played homage to all of the stories that will be the basis of Resort 3, 4, and 5, and the outdoor resort, which, you know, I don't know if you knew that Dolly and Carl Dean, they used to escape and go camping. And so they'd run
0: that as well.
2: Yeah, they'd run around the state of Tennessee camping.
0: I want to build on that a little bit, because, you know, back in May, Hershen Entertainment CEO Andrew Wexler was on the show with us for our Chief Travel Leader conversation. He had high praise for this park and the partnership that you share. You know, I'm sure in your role that you and other members of your team, you travel around just talking about what Dolly and Carl did, right, to other parks and resorts, you know, to learn and compare notes. So we've got a large audience tuned in around the country. So, you know, what are some special characteristics that you say make the Dollywood experience, you know, stand out from other overall guest experiences, Eugene, and, you know, clearly differentiate this place from other large entertainment parks?
2: So a really good indication is actually what we call ourselves. We're called hosts. Like, we're not called employees. Everyone who works here is a host. I'm a host, and so are the other 4,000 people that work here on our campus are called hosts. And we do that for a very specific reason, because we're welcoming you to our home here in Tennessee. We are welcoming you to the place that we love and dear. The
0: and
2: vast,
0: you feel that when you walk in.
2: Yeah, the vast mountains that Dolly loved. We're authentically connected to the Smoky Mountains, and I think that part of who we are, that you instantly feel the connection and how well we take care of people, when you leave these gates and head out to your car at night, we want to make sure you feel like you're a member of our family, or you're a close friend.
1: Beautiful. I'm looking forward to spending the rest of the day here today. Eugene, just last month, I think we should highlight this, Dollywood opened the much-anticipated Night Flight Expedition ride. It's sort of a hybrid indoor roller coaster and whitewater raft ride that's really considered a massive engineering feat. We'll experience it later, but just tell our listeners a little bit about this ride.
2: You know, we originally started building this ride in 2023. The couple weeks after Big Bear Mountain opened in May of 23, I was on a plane to Germany to work with the Mock Ride family, and that's who was the conveyance system to this. I rode the prototype to Night Flight back then in 2023, and we have been working hard at the storyline to be well connected to Dolly's childhood memories. And inside of there, one of the highlights is, of course, chasing fireflies around the fields. And she'd say that her home, located just about 5 miles from here back in the holler, she used to do that at night all the time as a child. So for us as a leadership team, we were trying our hardest to get that ride open for her, because honestly, it's the biggest investment we've ever made in our entire history. We spent more than $60 million on this attraction. Right. By the way, that's more money than we spent on DreamWorld 11 years ago when we first built it. Yeah, so think about that. Yeah. It's more money than DreamWorld. But it helps signify to our industry and the people around
0: the
2: country,
0: the commitment and the investment
2: that
0: that's
2: we are in it to win it.
0: Yeah.
2: You know, we are here for you. We want to make sure that it's a really unique place. We're out here in the middle of East Tennessee. We're all sweating. But you know what the beautiful part is? Night Flight? Yeah. It's indoors.
0: It's
2: 44,000 square feet of indoor air-conditioned space, and I know that you're really going to love
0: and
2: the
0: I love
2: attraction.
0: It's roller coaster, water ride. We'll leave it for folks when they come here, but I do want to ask you this.
2: Yeah.
0: You know, we've got about a minute left with you, so I want to touch on this, because I thought this was impressive, and I think it's a real standout for Dollywood. I mean, you have an industry-leading 93% employee retention rate. Mm-hmm. Huge achievement. It allows you to keep growing the park, as you're talking about, without worrying about constant staffing issues. Can you talk about that a little bit?
2: I often tell people, you can't give what you don't get yourself. So there's no way our hosts are going to be able to deliver a great experience for our guest if we don't create a great experience for our host. And we do a lot of unique things that make us the employer of choice in this area. When I joined, we had 2,800 people working here. Our community has not grown, but now we have 4,000 working for us. And it's unique things like having a healthcare clinic here on property that we operate 365 days a year, and other things that we do. If you're uninsured, get a part-time job here. You can have a primary care physician and visit our clinic for $30. That's just one way that we do that. And if you want to get your college education and work for us, we'll 100% pay for that if you work for us.
1: Eugene, very special day with you here today and your team. Thank you so much for your time. I think, Robert, it's time for us to go chase some fireflies and get some gristmill cinnamon bread.
0: I agree with that, Mary. The gristmill cinnamon bread we've been told about, let's go get it.
1: Well, Thank you, Eugene.
2: I appreciate it very much. Thanks for coming.
1: Thank you.
0: All right, folks, as we bring you back live now, you can find all the info you need to plan a trip to Dollywood yourself at Dollywood.com. Mary, exceeded my expectations. Your thoughts?
1: 100% exceeded my expectations, and I alluded to it in the interview. You know, the glass blowing, like the craftsman's area, the leather making, the iron forging, and all the foods, like lots of local foods showcasing the area of Tennessee and beyond a typical theme park in every way.
0: I agree with you there. The local tradesmen, the women, the crafters, all of that. I loved listening to the old refurbished trains. One of the things I appreciate, paper towels in the bathrooms. I don't have those machines I'm trying to chase or walking around. I mean, but they're giving away water on hot
1: days. So hot.
0: They truly care for their visitors that are there. Very different experience than folks you're going to find at Disney or Universal.
1: And we did like the ride, the Night Flight.
0: Oh, that was great, too.
1: That was a great ride.
0: It's wholesome Americana. I mean, it's really a family destination. So, folks, when we return from this bottom of the hour break, well, Ober Mountain and Gatlinburg will have our focus. Today's big Let's Go America Tour Pigeon Forge returns after these messages.

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6: 79 today, under clear skies, southerly winds, 8 to 15 miles per hour. Tonight, 61. Sunshine mixed with clouds at times. Tomorrow, daytime highs approaching 82. Mainly cloudy skies expected Tuesday, with daytime highs approaching 67. 63 Wednesday. I'm meteorologist Paul Frobley with your weatherology forecast on WHBY. Currently, 68.
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10: All right. In less than 10 weeks, Thanksgiving will be here, and Christmas is just 14 weeks away. Hard to believe. We mentioned earlier that Ober Gatlinburg is Tennessee's only ski resort. It's also home to a year-round adventure park and, of course, the picturesque aerial tram and more. Todd Clark is the general manager of Ober Gatlinburg, and he's traveled over this morning to join us live on set.
9: Yes, he has. Todd, thanks for making the trip over, especially during Rod Run and being part of our live remote broadcast.
11: Yeah, absolutely. Glad to be here.
9: Well, great to have you here with us. So, listen, so Ober Gatlinburg, I'm sure we have listeners tuned in around the country who have no idea that you can ski in Tennessee until we mentioned it earlier in the show, and now again. Ski season is coming, so I want you to share with us anything that's new for the 2026-2027 season. But, you know, since Ober Gatlinburg is also a year-round adventure park, I'd enjoy hearing, you know, about an activity offered on property that you most enjoy or identify with.
11: Sure, yeah. You know, just to kind of share what's new, what's coming up. We're always, you know, Obergatlinburg has a long, rich history. It's been a lot of things to a lot of people in the last 4 years, over $30 million invested, zip lines, chairlifts. We're currently about to break ground on a second mountain coaster. We have new trail, ski trail, for our winter trail network, as well as overall major enhancement to our snowmaking with state-of-the-art snowmaking through three different types of technology. So we're making great investments to make Ober the best year-round destination you can imagine.
9: Is there something on property that you most connect with in the time you've been there?
11: So the simplest thing I can say is my world rotates around snow. My favorite thing is skiing. Whether it be, you know, Alaska, Montana, Utah, now Tennessee.
9: You're ready to go.
11: Snow is my thing, right. And we rotate our vision around skiing.
10: Well, it's certainly coming soon for anyone listening who wants to ski in Tennessee. That's where you're going, Obergatlinburg. But I do want to talk a little bit more about the year-round aspect of it because it's pretty intense. You've got indoor ice skating, ice bumper cars, the Tennessee Flyer Mountain roller coaster, biking trails. I mean, you've got a lot going on year-round. Just talk a little bit about that.
11: We do, yeah. So on an annual basis, of course, you have your winter activities, which still have the outlying ones. We have snow tubing, ice skating, as you mentioned, mm-hmm. bumper cars. We have a snow play zone in the wintertime. We also have something super unique. You don't see them as much anymore, and it's the Alpine Slide, or we call it the mm-hmm. bobsled. Mm-hmm. So that attraction will be open year-round, coasters open year-round. And then in addition to that, mountain biking, lift served, the only in Tennessee. We have archery. We have disc golf.
10: Oh, wow.
11: We have the best views, in my opinion, in the Tennessee Valley when you're at the top of our scenic lift.
9: It's a destination, and you offer so many things. I'm going to take it this direction because, you know, Mary and I had this show up in Alaska a few years ago now. The program is being heard there. It's early in the morning, as we know. And we did a live broadcast from the Alyeska Resort. Our sons were with us on that trip. I can still remember the terrific time we had with Mark Weakland and his team. But back in April, we were out in Park City for the show. We had a big Let's Go America tour there. We had Fraser Bullock on live set with us like you are here. We went off-site and visited with Colin Hilton, I think it was, Mary, mm-hmm. at the Utah Olympic Park.
10: Yeah.
9: You've worked in both locations before coming here to Tennessee. So what attracted you to Gatlinburg and the Great Smoky Mountain regions?
11: You know, the one thing, it's the rich history. So Obergatlinburg has over 14 million annual visitors a year. Ober, as a ski institution, has really evolved, and really, really evolved very much so in the last 10 years. If you look at the Smoky Mountains, the annual visitors, and the potential it has, you know, I came here to help them achieve a higher potential with the advancement in all of our snowmaking technologies, looking at our year-round portfolio of products and services. And, you know, this is the type of community where you can really get involved and great place to call home, if you will, mm-hmm. and, you know, evolve and help grow Obergatlinburg.
9: Yeah, so many people we've met this week, they don't mm-hmm. want to leave. They've moved here and they're not leaving.
10: Yeah, lots of people. Yeah. So, you know, we know we're in the midst of Oktoberfest. And just to paint a picture for our listeners, it's the tram that you pick up in Gatlinburg, correct, that is the gateway that takes you up to the mountain. And when you're up there, what's coming? I mean, you've got Oktoberfest going on now, but what's coming for the Christmas holidays? Because as I said, they're going to be here before we know it.
11: Sure, yeah. So the tram is our downtown gateway. So when you're downtown Ober, you find that big, huge, iconic tram, ride it up a few-mile travel path.
9: You're not going to miss it.
11: Yeah, you cannot miss it. But once you're at the top of the mountain, believe it or not, you're already higher than any other attraction in the area. So that's where Base Village fun starts. Christmas time, Thanksgiving, great decorations, you know, a lot of entertainment planning. Just a great time to come enjoy as a family.
9: You've got a lot to listen. Well, folks, if you want to find out more information, plan a trip yourself, you can do that at obergatlinburg.com. And Ober is O-B-E-R. Todd, really nice to have you here with us on air this morning. Thank you very much for joining us again.
11: Yeah, thank you. My pleasure.
9: Good luck with the upcoming winter season, okay?
11: Thanks, Snow.
10: Yeah, yeah, exactly. Enjoy skiing. So. Thank you so much, Todd.
9: Mary, I love the fact, again, skiing in Tennessee. Yeah.
10: And all the other winter sports that are available. Available there besides the skiing as well. I'm an ice skater. I like to ice skate.
9: Yeah, but even if you want to just come and just ride the tram.
10: Absolutely. Yeah. All right, we are headed into another sponsor's break. Rudy's going to share the Great Smoky Mountains National Park next, but still to come today, we have food, whiskey, and the Titanic Museum, and a lot more as our big Let's Go America Tour Pigeon Forge continues.
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12: 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Well, the Great Smoky Mountains National Park is the, and I was surprised to learn this, the most visited national park in the country with about 12 million visitors a year. That's more people than Yosemite, Yellowstone, and Grand Canyon visit each year combined. It's also big, 848 miles of trails, 10 campgrounds, 384 miles of roads. And it's where Robert and Mary have been exploring this week. Katie Liming is the chief of staff of the Great Smoky Mountains National Park. I'm delighted she has a few minutes to chat today. Katie, welcome to the show. You've got 200 plus years old mountains, you got valleys, you got black bears, all four seasons. Sort of other than stretches of desert, it seems you got it all park-wise. But what surprised me is that people have been living there for thousands of years. Who were those people? And how did this huge chunk of the Southern Appalachian Mountains become protected real estate, basically, a national park back in 1934?
13: Yeah, so people have been living in the Smokies for thousands of years. Going back to the Cherokee people that lived in and around the Smokies and are still an important part of the park and local communities. And then later the mountain families who built homes and homesteads throughout what is now the national park. Later, you know, the long history that involves logging and it eventually led to grassroots efforts that called for a national park in the eastern United States, similar to the many that we see out west. And it was really local people coming together advocating for this land to be protected that led to the park being established in 1934. And we're so blessed that those people worked so hard towards that cause, and we get to enjoy the Smokies today.
12: I know you're within, the park is within a day's drive of more than half the population of the U.S. That's a big number. And there are about 800 miles of trails, but I understand most folks only use about 10 of them. Is that right?
13: Yeah, there's some big iconic trails that a lot of people flock to, and you know those are incredible trails, but you know you might not find a parking spot, or you might have to really start early, or you know be strategic on and when you visit them. But there are a lot of spots in the park where you're going to find a parking spot, you're going to have a quiet experience in the trail or at a picnic area. So it all depends on what you're looking for, but there are several areas of the park where you're likely to have kind of that more quiet, in nature experience.
12: And beyond, besides hiking, just tick off three or four other recreational attributes of the park.
13: Yeah, there's really something for everyone. There's lots of hiking, fishing, camping. You can head into the backcountry. We have 100 backcountry campsites. You could hike part of the Appalachian Trail, 70 miles of the Appalachian Trail, go through the park. Great place for picnicking, scenic driving. A lot of people just come and enjoy the many mm-hmm. miles of roads that have incredible overlooks and go along streams. Educational programs, there's really something for everyone.
12: And, well, we have only about 30 seconds left. There's some hidden treasures I think you wanted to mention, if you want to mention a couple of them. But what fascinated me is 32 species of salamanders and 1,000 species new to science were found in this park. That's a lot of stuff.
13: Yeah, we have 22,000 species that we know of, and we are always learning about more. And yes, many species of salamanders, more than you can find in any other part of the world. And we're sometimes called the salamander capital of the world.
12: I did not know that. And how do I learn more? At the website, can I find these trails that are less trod?
13: Yeah, I always recommend that folks check out our website. It's grsmps/grsm.gov, and it's a great place to start as you plan your trip to the Smokies.
12: Did I get that website correct? Can you say it more slowly, please, Katie?
13: Oh, sure. I said it fast, and let me just make sure I'm right. I don't always say it.
12: I think it's nps.gov/grsm for Great Smoky Mountain.
13: You've got it. Yes, thank you. Yes.
12: All right. Katie Liming is the Chief of Staff for the Great Smoky Mountains National Park. Check it out before you go. Make some plans, and you'll have a much, much better visit if you know where to find stuff ahead of time. Katie, thanks for joining us.
13: Yeah, thanks for having me.
12: We'll be right back.
14: 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We'll be right back.
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28: President Donald Trump announces the federal government will provide $17.9 million for tornado relief efforts in the Fox Cities. Trump announced the funding on his Truth Social site. The state had requested a federal disaster declaration for parts of Menasha, Fox Crossing, Nina, and Appleton following the July 27th tornado.
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10: All right, Robert, you just mentioned again that we've based ourselves this week here at Mill Springs Lodge. This property, along with its adjacent sister location, Laurel Crest, are beautiful modern resorts that were built for Blue Green Vacations and then acquired by our show partner, Hilton Grand Vacations. Alex Tomas is the complex general manager, and he's here on set with us now.
9: Alex, listen, thank you for the hospitality this week. Welcome to America's number one travel radio show.
33: Good morning. Thank you. It's a pleasure to be here. Well, it's enjoyable.
9: We've had a good week with you.
10: Thank you, Alex.
9: Yeah, we have. Yeah. So listen, you've got an interesting background, Alex, working many years in the U.S. Virgin Islands, St. Thomas to be specific. Then you made a move to Myrtle Beach where, we were with this show, Mary, back in 2023, I think it was.
10: Yeah.
9: Our local affiliate there, by the way, they're listening right now, FM 94.5, 106.7, and AM 1240 WTKN radio. And then you transitioned to Branson, Missouri. About 4 years ago, you came here to Pigeon Forge to take on this role. So there are some similarities between Pigeon Forge, Branson, and Myrtle Beach. What do you enjoy most about destinations that are so popular with travelers?
33: So, Robert and Mary, again, thank you. It's a pleasure to be here. All these locations, actually, they have one similarity, and that's the entertainment. So Myrtle Beach has pretty much what we have in Pigeon Forge, but at a larger scale. Branson has it as a medium scale. So you have a Dollywood, you have all these attractions. Yeah. And then Pigeon Forge has the same. So pretty much all of them, they have this entertainment that's very similar. And Plus, they have drive to destinations.
10: Yeah.
33: So, you don't have to necessarily fly. Now, granted, if you come from the...
9: Yeah, you can come to Knoxville and drive over.
10: Right. Yeah.
33: But most of them, they are drive to destinations. Mm-hmm. And what they offer? Well, they offer outdoor recreations, indoor. Myrtle Beach offers the beach. Yeah. Branson and Pigeon Forge offers the mountains. And
9: well, we just heard about the Great Smoky Mountains National Park last segment. I mean, that's a great destination.
33: That is correct. So,
10: yeah. Alex, let's talk a little bit about Mill Springs Lodge on the sister property I mentioned, Laurel Crest. If our listeners out there are, as you just said, we're talking about mountain views. I mean, I do feel like this resort is a little bit, I don't want to say off the beaten path because it's very well located and easy to get to all the attractions. But, you know, I do see the mountains when I'm staying here. I feel like I'm in a mountain resort. It's kind of a peaceful escape. Talk a little bit about what you offer here on property for travelers and some things that you enjoy about both properties.
33: Absolutely. So Mill Springs Lodge, we open in 2024. It's part of the campus with Laurel Crest Resort. And we have... studios, two bedrooms, three bedrooms, fully equipped kitchens. Then the amenities include indoor-outdoor heated pool, hot tubs, fitness center, game room, you name it. And as you mentioned, it's just a very short distance to Dollywood. Mm-hmm. I would say walking distance to Pigeon Forge attractions.
10: Yeah, I would agree. Yep. So, yeah, it is.
33: But it's tucked away.
10: But it's tucked away. Yeah. I feel like I'm in the mountains. It's
9: so
10: great.
9: And let's talk about that because this weekend Rod Run is happening here in Pigeon Forge. We had a chance yesterday to spend some time there, and it certainly exceeded expectations as well. That's a major event. It's one of the more popular automotive events I know in the southeastern U.S. Since you've been here about 4 years, I mentioned now, what have you come to appreciate about Eastern Tennessee that you didn't know, you know, in the past or understand until you got here?
33: So, well, Robert, I could stay and talk to you about it for hours. I know we don't have the time, but so Eastern Tennessee, it's, you know, for the Southern hospitality, and it's a family-focused entertainment and with the mountains and everything. And what does for me personally, it reminds me of home. I was born and raised in Romania, in Transylvania, and it's a very, very similar. When we arrived here, me and my family, almost 4 years ago, we looked around and we said, "Oh, this is home."
9: Yeah, it is.
33: It's the natural beauty that you have. It's the strong community values.
9: Well, there's that. All right, so really quick, so we're going to come to the end of the hour, but one reason or two that you want to invite folks to come stay here on property with you.
33: Tucked away, easy to reach to the attractions, very close to the mountains. We offer pretty much everything that you can think of. It's a home away from home.
9: Yeah. New properties, a great location, great team. You're doing an excellent job here, so thank you. It's been a pleasure to spend a week with you. And
33: we
9: have a new friend, Alex, so we'll be staying in touch. And
33: absolutely.
9: Exactly. We have no questions about
33: it. It was a pleasure.
9: Well, thank you very much. And thanks to your entire team for everything.
33: Thank you.
9: Well, folks, listen, as we are getting ready, Mary, I'm looking at the clock. Bobby is soon going to start playing that show music for us. There it is. It tells us that we need to wrap hour one. And the program today, we're going to continue to roll on from Eastern Tennessee. We'll be back with hour two in about 7 minutes after this top of the hour break. Our big Let's Go America Tour Pigeon Forge will continue shortly, folks. Keep those radios locked in. Don't forget, you can also catch the show through the Listen Live button or through the archives at rmworldtravel.com.
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18: From ABC News, I'm Mike Dubusky. Ukrainian President Volodymyr Zelensky says Russia has conducted a strike on a power plant in Kharkiv just hours after President Trump posted on social media that the two sides had agreed not to strike each other's energy infrastructure. Zelensky said he was not aware that the president was going to make that announcement, but he did say Ukraine is open to a ceasefire if Russia agrees to it.
19: We are open for this. Don't attack us. Don't kill our children. We will stop attack your diesel. And I think it's fair deal.
18: Zelensky also recently voiced his opposition to Trump's new agreement with Russia to have that country supply oil to the U.S. amid elevated gas prices across the country. ABC's Marcus Moore is on the foreign desk.
20: Trump claiming the agreement will see Russia release 800,000 tons of oil in the next 2 months, and now demanding Ukraine stop strikes on Russian energy infrastructure.
21: We said you can do whatever you want to Russia, don't hit the refineries, because that's a world problem that's caused.
20: Ukrainian President Volodymyr Zelensky sharply criticizing the decision, calling it a gift to Vladimir Putin that could embolden his war efforts.

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1: Jamie Mitch in Gulf Breeze, Florida, talking about the moment the storm ripped the roof off their house. 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
1: A suspect has been charged with murder in Philadelphia after an ambush shooting yesterday left one police officer dead and another seriously injured. Officer Shane Sieber, 40, a 10-year veteran of the force, died at the hospital yesterday after being shot three times. Two people were injured and one was hospitalized after an explosion at an apartment building in Albuquerque yesterday afternoon. The cause of that blast is under investigation. One of the biggest races of the year, the Chicago Marathon, is underway right now in the Windy City. ABC's Naomi Ruchim is in Grant Park with more.
3: This is where all those months of planning and training, they finally pay off for these runners. Thousands of them taking to the streets today for many different causes, embarking on that 26.2-mile journey through 29 Chicago neighborhoods. Runners have signed up from all 50 states and more than 130 countries, and this morning it's time for more than 55,000 runners to put all that training to the test.
1: It's an unseasonably early start to flu season this year.
4: California Health Department data shows 26 people in California have died so far this flu season. We asked infectious disease specialist Dr. Peter Chin Hong to put that into perspective.
5: Even though it's early, it doesn't mean it's going to be worse. But, you know, we all have a part to play in making sure we all stay out of the hospital as much as possible.
1: ABC's Suzanne Fan. I'm Mike Dubusky, ABC News.
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9: 79 today under clear skies, southerly winds 8 to 15 miles per hour. Tonight, 61. Sunshine mixed with clouds at times. Tomorrow, daytime highs approaching 82. Mainly cloudy skies expected Tuesday with daytime highs approaching 67. 63 Wednesday. I'm meteorologist Paul Frombly with your weatherology forecast on WHBY. Currently 68.

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1: 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Every weekend, we continue our celebration of food and the role that it plays in our lives. And on this show, I welcome you to my kitchen and I thank you for joining me. I hope that you will tune in to explore.

love about food, the culture, the science, the history, the backstories, the deeper meanings that come together every time we sit down to enjoy a meal. I like to say if you love to cook or love to eat, then we should definitely be friends. This is a place for people who do love truly delicious dishes, who love to make their kitchen the central place of the home. Those who want to learn more about food, wine, spirits, health, wellness, cocktails, travel, trends, all the good stuff. So my goal is to satiate your appetite and feed your soul. And of course, the intention is to fuel your hunger. So stay tuned because there is delicious conversation coming up. We're going to dish on marvelous mushrooms. And if you are one of those that might not think they are so marvelous, please give them a chance. Fall definitely brings on rustic, heartier comfort food fare, right? And mushrooms fit perfectly right in there. David Leet, my dear friend of Leet's Culinaria, and an incredibly talented cook and an extraordinary resource, is going to dish on mushrooms with me. And he's always delightful, so you don't want to miss it. Of course, if you happen to have missed a show, you can always find my podcasts on SoundCloud, Spotify, Apple Music, and more under Food and Wine with Chef Jamie Gwen. And I hope that my website at chefjamie.com will make you a better cook. Certainly will give you lots to look at and steal. And I do hope that you'll become a friend and a fan on social, on every platform at Chef Jamie Gwen. So with that said, let's dig in, shall we? I like to kick off this show with a tutorial of sorts. I have for two decades, and I hope that you have a masterful resource of recipes in your repertoire now, based solely on our conversation at the start of this show every week. I attempt and aspire to make it seasonal, to make it, influential, inspirational, and somewhat awe-inspiring in some ways. And so today I'm serving up something slow and saucy and deeply savory and totally Italian. And I'm doing it unapologetically because it is fall in many parts of the world. But here in Southern California, where I live, we have had the final heat wave, or so they say. And I really want to talk about one of the great sauces of the world because I made a big batch, froze it in portions, and I'm planning to serve it all fall long because it is my comfort food fix. And that sauce is bolognese. I am doing it unapologetically because as far as I'm concerned, if it's still hot where you live, turn on the air conditioning and sit down to a bowl of bolognese. Even saying the word, I have to tell you, makes me hungry. It's that bubbling pot of the deeply browned meat, and you need the caramelization and the aromatic vegetables and the tomatoes and a splash of red wine. And if you're like me, you like it in the northern Italian style with a splash of milk and herbs and all the savoriness coming together, becoming one. It is rich. It is silky. It is luxurious. It definitely perfumes the entire house. And best of all, it is one of the hardest working sauces you can have in your repertoire. Because it isn't dinner, in my opinion. You see, bolognese is a plan. You make a pot of it, and then you can have dinner tonight or tomorrow or lasagna this weekend or baked pasta next week, of course, when you freeze it. And I do lots of things with bolognese, and I'll tell you, there's something really wonderful about the satisfaction that comes from it. Now, it became synonymous with spaghetti as meat sauce, but it's really something quite different. Its lineage is Bologna, the glorious food city in Emilia-Romagna, where they take eating very seriously. That's one of the things I love about Italy. Traditionally, it's a ragu a la bolognese, right? And I'm not Italian, so I'll try for the Italian accent. But if you've heard me talk about meatballs before, you know that I love to blend meat. And yes, beef gives you wonderful, unmistakable before. You know that I love to blend meat. And yes, beef gives you wonderful, unmistakably beefy flavor. And it gives you heft. But pork gives you richness and fat. And fat, as you know, because we're friends and you've listened to this show a long time,
Fat is my friend and yours. It is flavor. And then if you consider veal for the beautiful tenderness and the luxurious mouthfeel, you have a trio of sorts. And you don't have to use all three. You do you. That's my favorite rule in the kitchen. But I love the complexity of a bolognese with more than one meat. Now, whatever meat you choose, please brown it. Like, really brown it. Caramelize it. Do not put 2 pounds of cold ground meat into a tiny saucepan and make it gray and steam the life out of it. Use a big, wide, heavy-bottomed pot and give the meat some real estate. And work in batches. You want caramelization. You want beautiful browned bits sticking to the bottom of the pan because that is called fond. And fond is flavor. Now, here's the thing. Before the meat, you're going to make what is a sofrito. You're going to add onion, carrot, celery, finely chopped, like very finely, because we're not making vegetable soup, we're making bolognese. And you're going to let them soften in olive oil so that their natural sugar emerges and the onion gets sweet, because that's part of the charm of the sauce as well. Now, this beautiful bolognese comes together with a splash of red wine, and wine you would drink, right? We don't cook with wine that we wouldn't actually drink. I mean, you don't need to uncork a prized Barolo, but if you wouldn't put it in your glass, don't put it in your sauce. And then when you add that wine, you scrape up all of the caramelized bits at the bottom of the pan, and now you have magic. Now, when it comes to tomato, tomato is part of like the supporting cast here. Meat is the star. I use a canned tomato, preferably from San Marzano, and I like them crushed here because I like the texture of it. You can use a mix of your favorite canned tomato and some tomato paste for richness. And then you might look at me sideways, but this is the ingredient that makes everybody question the recipe. And that is milk. Yes, milk. Dairy in bolognese is traditional in the north of Italy, and it does something absolutely beautiful. It mellows the acidity of the tomato. It tenderizes the meat, first and foremost. I really will tell you it makes a huge difference. And you get this subtle, velvety richness to the sauce. And you don't taste it and think, oh, milk or cream or dairy. You just taste it and feel the... like coat your mouth with velvet wallpaper, viscosity, kind of the mouthfeel concept. And patience makes it delicious. So give it, you know, 30, 45 minutes. There is a quick cook bolognese version, but the longer you give it, the better it gets. And then make your favorite pasta for bolognese minus pappardelle. I like the wide noodle to capture the sauce. You could make something like a rigatoni if you want, for ridges and crevices and places for meat to hide. Up to you. Again, you do you. But please do not put naked noodles in a bowl and ladle the sauce over top like you're making mashed potatoes with gravy. You put the sauce into the pasta you've drained in a pan with a little extra water from the pasta pot, that starchy goodness, right? And you watch the dish emulsify. Now, I learned this from Scott Conant, who I just had the privilege of spending the weekend with at Relish 2026. And if you attended our 3-day food, wine, and spirits experience, thank you. We hope that you had the most delectable time. But many, many, many years ago, you've heard him say it on this show before, Scott Conant taught us all, myself included, the secret to that is knob of butter at the very end, or maybe a few nods, because it adds velvety richness, because it brings it all together, because it tones down the acid once again and creates an emulsion, the fat with the sauce and the pasta water. And then you need freshly grated Parmesan cheese, or I happen to adore Grana Padano, and freshly cracked black pepper on top. I will send you my tips, tricks, and experience with bolognese if you would like it in a tutorial. You email me, Jamie, J-A-M-I-E, at chefjamie.com, Jamie at chefjamie.com, and we can dish. All right, don't touch your dial, because when we come back, we're going to blow your mind with mushroom madness right after this. Chef Jamie Gwen in your radio. Please don't go away.

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0: Welcome back, Chef Jamie Gwen, in your radio. I have to confess, I am on a serious mushroom kick lately. I think mushrooms are having a moment, too, although I do believe they get a bad rap. I love the maitakes with the feathery edges. I love shiitakes for their rich flavor, and porcinis and creminis and oyster mushrooms, and I think they're even better all together, crisped in a skillet. So today, we're going to dig deep into the wonderfully mysterious world of mushrooms with one of my favorite culinary minds, and oh, he is. He is David Leet, the founder of Leet's Culinaria, an award-winning food writer, a cookbook author, a recipe obsessive man who knows a very good thing when he tastes it. And truth be told, I am ever proud to have him as a contributor to this show for so many years. And every time I call, he still picks up the phone, and no one knows why. But truth, David is back, and I am delighted. David Leet, in your radio, we're talking fungi, right?
1: How could I never not pick up the phone when it comes to you? I always pick up the phone.
0: Well, I don't know. Always. I wonder, one day, will we run out of things to talk about? I know we won't.
1: You know what? If we do, we'll talk about something else.
0: Exactly, no. Right? Okay, you two are mushroom obsessed. I know that about you.
2: I am.
0: Actually, what is it, do you think, about mushrooms that makes them so extraordinary?
1: I think it's because they're so singularly mushroomy. There's that woodsiness, yeah, like you were talking about, that wonderful umami flavor. It's just, and they're a great vehicle. They add great flavor, but they can also carry flavors.
0: Yes.
1: And like you, I think of them really much more in the fall. And of course, it's truffle season, the black and white truffle seasons, mm-hmm, and everything. But I love the idea of, we live in New England, of it being seasonal and it being cooler out and going to mushrooms and making something and yes, with mushrooms. And I love that. I to me, it's just, and autumn is my favorite season of the entire year. And so it's just one of my favorite foods to eat at this time of year.
0: There's something beautiful about mushrooms that is indescribable, because I don't think that there's a flavor comparison to them. Like you said, umami. They're an umami, yeah, bomb. They're unique in their chemistry and their nature. And there's so many of them to appreciate, all of which adds something different. So I think we should build our mushroom vocabulary. Do you have a favorite, like, beyond the button mushroom and the cremini? And right, for those that don't know, right, the cremini is a brown button mushroom with a fancy name. They're good.
2: That's all it is.
0: They're basic. That's fine. What do you, yep, love? Do you love porcini, maitake, shiitake?
1: I love porcini. Yes. I love chanterelle.
0: Yes.
1: Portobello's the big, you know, beefsteak, like, I'm a burger mushroom. You know, you can use that instead of a hamburger. I love those. That. I love the buttons. I love oyster. I love, God, I mean, there's so many. We don't get nearly enough around here. Like, you know, I live in a culinary wasteland. I have to travel to be able to get really good ingredients. But yeah, all of them are great. And they do have, I mean, I love how some of them are very delicate. You'd be very careful how you saute them and cook them. Others are so hard you can throw them in, like the portobello, you know, just broil the thing and it's fine. And so, yeah, for me, sometimes I go for the texture. Sometimes I go for the size. Mm-hmm. And sometimes a wonderful melange is wonderful.
0: Yeah, that's to me, like the use it up concept when you like open your produce, mm-hmm, drawer and you're thinking, what can I make? That's the mushroom, exactly, concept for me. One is good. Two is better. Mm-hmm. Three is great. Yeah. Like, but three is, yep, blessed, you know. Before yeah, before we talk about how to cook them, because I know you have a very specific method. I do too. And I mm-hmm, hold true to it. I just want to touch on dried mushrooms, because some of the mushrooms that you, okay, mentioned in their fresh form come in, yep, a little 2 ounce bag of dried featheriness.
1: That's right.
0: But they're definitely a flavor bomb, and I think, yep, they have their place. Like, I love dried mushrooms just for the stock or the liquid that they,
1: absolutely,
0: make to add to things, right? And so if you are, absolutely, in a wasteland, you can't get fresh porcinis, but you want them, look for the dried.
1: That's right. Absolutely. Yeah. And you can get them anywhere now. I mean, Costco has these big things, and I was just in there today picking up something else, and they have even more varieties that they're drying now. And that's the big thing, I know, I guess, is dried mushrooms. And one of the things I love about it is that sometimes I will soak them, you know, and sometimes in warm water, and sometimes simmer them very slowly, not so much for the mushroom, but for what comes out, the liquid.
0: Yes, yes.
1: Which is just, it's an elixir.
0: It is.
1: And one of the things that I also do is I got one of those big, big containers at Costco, and I just ground it up into a very fine powder when, if I make a mushroom risotto.
0: Oh, yes.
1: I'll saute the mushrooms and do that. But then you put in that one tablespoon or so of the powder, and it blossoms in there, and it blooms, and it adds so much more flavor. I add them to stews. Like, I'll do that to beef bourguignon when I'm making it.
0: Oh, to
1: I'll
0: add
1: put a
0: richness.
1: Tablespoon or two in there.
0: Yes.
1: Rich it, and it thickens it, and it gives that umami flavor. Yeah. And it's just, I use it on everything.
0: I have a very long history with mushroom dust, actually. That's what I call it.
1: Mushroom dust.
0: That's what it is. You grind up the dried mushrooms. Do you use a coffee grinder, David?
1: No, I use the Vitamix.
0: Oh,
1: I mean,
0: okay.
1: I do, like,
0: so your blender.
1: Ass, a big ass thing.
0: Oh, I love that. Okay. So I tend to do it in a smaller batch. It is the base for my best dry rub ever. And I will tell you a story that goes very far back. And I don't know if you have a Fleming's Steakhouse near you. But the chain of steakhouses across the country, started by Paul Fleming many, many years ago, gave me the privilege of being the only female on the culinary team over the span of a lot of years. I was the culinary consultant to Fleming's in their, at their 10-year mark when they were reinventing the menu. And I created a mushroom dust crusted steak. So if you have not used that dust as the base for a dry rub, you can literally do the dust with salt and pepper, or you can add smoked paprika, cumin, garlic powder, onion powder, you name it. And when you sear it off, not only the perfume, but the flavor of that toasted mushroom dust comes alive. And again, to complement beef, like you talked about with beef bourguignon, dried mushroom dust is like a one ingredient wonder, a miracle, really.
1: It is.
0: Yeah. And that steak is still on the menu, David, at Fleming's Steakhouses across the country.
1: Wow. Okay. I did not know that. You know, it's, I always thought about putting it into some sort of medium, like a broth or a stew or something. I never thought about
0: crusting
1: it dry in something.
0: Yes.
1: Never thought about that.
0: Oh, it's,
1: that sounds incredible.
0: Really delicious. When we come back, we're going to get into the skillet, because mushrooms can be magnificent, but I know that David will agree with me. They can be sad and soft. Foggy and messy too. And so stay with us. We'll give you the chef's tips and tricks for the perfect crispy mushroom saute, which, by the way, really needs nothing else. I mean, mark my word. Chef Jamie Gwen in your radio along with David Leet. Don't go away.

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7: 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Trump announced the funding on his Truth Social site. The state had requested a federal disaster declaration for parts of Menasha, Fox Crossing, Nina, and Appleton following the July 27th tornado.
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0: Okay, we're back and we're dishing on mushrooms. And if you think you are not a mushroom lover, do not touch your dial, because we have been known to make converts out of lima bean haters. Okay, maybe not lima beans, but we're talking mushrooms, marvelous mushrooms, okra haters. You know that Preston, for those that don't know my husband, do you know he was raised on okra, David? He asks really? For it all the time. I know. All the time.
1: I don't get it.
0: I know.
1: It's the snotty vegetable.
0: It is. I try to refrain from saying that. I know.
1: It's hard. It's hard.
0: Mushrooms, easy, by the way. We're celebrating fall and mushrooms. We're going to talk about how to get them into the skillet. But first, we have to settle one of the great kitchen debates. You do not wash your mushrooms, correct?
1: I do not.
0: No,
1: do
0: not you never wash your mushrooms. No.
1: I don't want to put more water in
0: when it
1: exudes so much in the pan.
0: That's exactly true. Never put a mushroom near water, please, because they are so porous. They soak up everything they have, but they'll release it all if you treat them right. So how do you treat a sautéed mushroom? Do tell.
1: Well, I start in a dry skillet.
0: Okay.
1: That's what I do. I do a dry skillet and it starts to, and the thing is not a lot of liquid comes out at that point. But by doing a dry skillet, it's getting, if there's any fat, it's just a tiny little bit.
0: Okay.
1: But the idea is to really kind of get that browning on it. Because what I notice is that, you know, for years I would put oil in the pan and I'd throw the mushrooms in and they would just steam and you'd never get any color. By slicing them, putting them in a dry skillet, and I tend to use a nonstick when I do this to start getting color on it. And then I will add some of the oil or some butter at that point, because it's already lost some of the moisture because it's been evaporated because it's in the hot pan. And then therefore it concentrates the flavor and then you hit the butter.
0: Yes.
1: How do you do it?
0: I think that's very smart. I'm going to try your application. I do it just about the same way. You can start them in a cold pan, but the heat has to be up high. And I do a little bit of olive oil to start just so that they don't scorch, but I've not tried a dry pan. So I will try your method. And you have to let them release their liquid. Like you have to be patient and you can't fill the pan up. And once they release or evaporate their natural water content, then I go in with butter. But the best tip a chef ever taught me, and this was post culinary school, but before any kind of, I can tell you humbly, any kind of career I had, a chef taught me that the best secret about mushrooms, no matter how you cook them, is that you should never add salt until the end. And this alludes,
1: absolutely.
0: Right. This alludes to what you were saying before. Why would we put something so full of water in water to clean it? You use a paper towel or a kitchen towel and you wipe off the dirt and you move on. Cause trust me, you've eaten more dirt than that before. But
1: that's right.
0: Truth be told, the salt draws the liquid. And so if you salt at the beginning, you're just going to have a pool of mushroom water and it never goes away, like you said. So I will try to start dry in the pan and then I add butter at the end for that final caramelization, I guess you'd call it. And then I season with salt and pepper, like right before they come out.
1: Yes. Yeah. And this works for sliced mushroom. You're doing something, a whole mushroom that's usually, like in the oven or something like that. I find that what it does, it gets that nice brown. And sometimes I'll go really far on it. So therefore the really thick slices, but then they get really brown on the outside.
0: Yes.
1: And then I'd hit the butter. Then I hit the salt. And to me, it tastes more mushroomy. And I know some people think that's very, you're not supposed to do it that way. I do, but I was even seeing someone on either TikTok or something starting in a tiny bit of water, believe it or not. I'm like, what are you doing?
0: Oh,
1: why are you starting a skillet with water?
0: Yeah,
1: that was really weird. But the low and slow like you do, I mean, the high and slow like you do is really kind of classic.
0: Yes.
1: Very classic.
0: Yeah,
1: you want that liquid to come out.
0: Very culinary school, no doubt. And by the way, I know you're not guilty of stirring too much. You have to have patience. Like, go pour yourself a glass of wine. Open the mail. I don't care what you do, but don't touch. It's like I tell my 6.5-year-old, don't touch. You can add garlic and shallots and thyme and rosemary or anything you want, or even like a splash of sherry at the end, right? Or you can add sherry or Madeira or cream at the way end, and then just pour it over pasta. Yes. That's like one of my favorite things.
1: So lovely. Absolutely.
0: What do you love? My mother loved mushroom toast. That was such an old school big deal. Yes, in like very French fashion. What is your favorite thing to do with those perfectly crispy sautéed mushrooms?
1: Sometimes I just a little bit of the brown butter in there, little sometimes a hit of vinegar, like a white wine vinegar, just to bring some bright acidity acid. To it. And just having it on the side of like a steak. But I'm also, I'm a sucker for the old timey stuff, like a Chanterelle Marsala sauce, like on a filet mignon. I mean, I mean, that's like right out of the old school. I do love that. And I love things like a mushroom strudel, you know, which is so lovely, cooking those and then having the salt and pepper and then just some sauteed leeks and garlic and then sauteing it all in the pan and then wrapping it up in phyllo dough is just such a lovely kind of thing. I love doing that. And sometimes a nice mushroom tart.
0: Oh,
1: just
0: I'm
1: a beautiful mushroom tart.
0: I'm officially starving. If you're making strudel, please call me. I will invite myself over. On lccooks.com, what is the top mushroom preparation recipe? Is there a favorite?
1: Of mine, I do love stroganoff.
0: Yeah.
1: Do you like stroganoff?
0: Old-timey.
1: I have a meatball stroganoff, you know, instead of having the slices, it's meatballs instead.
0: Fabulous.
1: I do love that. The strudel is very, very popular. But I'm trying to think, I'm just flipping through here and, can we talk about mushroom pizza?
0: Oh gosh. Yes, please. There's something about the crispy crust. And that like yeasty thing that goes with the umami of the mushrooms. Yes.
1: Yep. And that it being a white, not a red sauce, a white, you know, so you have like some cheese. Like I love mushrooms and Gruyere cheese together.
0: Oh that's my God. It's that combination. Fabulous combo.
1: It's amazing. And sometimes I will do that with a pizza. And sometimes I'll do a potato pizza, which I love. Having the mushrooms and a little bit of shaving of Gruyere on top. Absolutely.
0: Oh, that's amazing. I love that. Do you know what I do? Do you know what I do at home? I'm giving away all of the what I do in a onesie, like a fleece onesie in my kitchen in the dark. If I'm making my son a grilled cheese and, you know, his is plain and I want to elevate mine and I'm not doing like the summer tomato thing, I will throw in the crisp, like, you mentioned Gruyere, and now I'm thinking I should change my grilled cheese to Gruyere and add my crispy mushrooms to the grilled cheese. So now you have a Gruyere mushroom grilled cheese. This is what I do. When I make him a grilled cheese, I have to like elevate mine alongside. Yeah. So what do I add? Yeah. I'll tell you one of my favorite things for those crispy mushrooms. You talked about risotto earlier, which makes me think.
1: Yeah.
0: Of polenta. If you make soft, creamy polenta and you can put Gruyere in there or goat or creme fraiche or mascarpone. I mean, you can pick any cheese you like. And then you put the crispy mushrooms over top. What we haven't spoken to is that vegetarians are delighting in this conversation because there is something toothsome and hearty and lovely meaty. About a mushroom. Yes, meaty.
1: Yep.
0: That really, like with Thanksgiving upcoming or otherwise, you have to think about those that have a different flavor profile, different food lifestyle than you do. Mushrooms are the perfect base for a vegetarian. Perfect.
1: Absolutely. Yeah. Absolutely. They really are. And on the website, speaking of Thanksgiving, we have mushroom Wellingtons with spinach. So it's puff pastry and there's the big portobellos in them and it's garlic, white miso, all these herbs, some walnuts, and it's got the a wrapping of spinach, like a pureed spinach, and then the pastry. And they're individual, and it's absolutely beautiful. It's just wonderful.
0: Now, you know, I am far from a vegetarian, but I would choose to eat that over other many other things. Like, that just feels unctuous and rich and luscious to me. And I think when it comes to your Thanksgiving stuffing, you should remember mushrooms. Like I do a brioche.
1: Oh, yes.
0: Yes, brioche mushroom and dried cranberry stuffing. And if you're used to putting sausage in, great. But if you want to make a vegetarian version, I'll tell you the mushrooms add the heartiness to a Thanksgiving stuffing like nothing else.
1: Well, interesting, because I have a brioche. I do this a lot. I have a brioche one that's made with all kinds of mushrooms, leeks, Conte cheese, shallots, garlic, some egg in it, butter, stock, chicken stock, but you can use vegetable stock. And it's absolutely, it's wonderful. It's creamy. It's cheesy. It's just, it's outstanding.
0: Chef Jamie Gwen in your radio along with David Leet. 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

0: Okay, we're back and we're dishing on mushrooms just to think about a weeknight meal for marvelous mm-hmm. mushrooms. Are you mm-hmm. air frying a lot?
1: You know, I wish I were. I'm not.
0: Because I am. You know that.
1: You mean, liking it?
0: Yeah, I love it. I mean, I've loved it a long time. I sell a lot of air fryers on HSN because my life lends itself to the 11-minute meal. When you have, you know, a little one who, by the way, like all of a sudden he's starving, like, oh my God, we're going to die. But I do this, I do this 8-minute steak and mushroom bite, and it's my go-to air fryer recipe. And you take like good filet mignon, like good steak, not, you know, sirloin, not crappy, cut into 1.5-2-inch cubes, and you take some whole button mushrooms, just take the stem out, and you do olive oil, Worcestershire, a little garlic powder, salt and pepper. And I'm telling you, 8 minutes later, there's something about the air fryer, I mean, convection, of course, that dries out the mushroom a little bit, so you get texture and cooks the steak to perfection. I'm going to post it on social just because I think it's like a super easy go-to, right? I mean, does it... Is it making love to the mushrooms? No, it isn't. And I think they deserve the time, but it is a great solution.
1: That sounds wonderful. I've got a garlic steak bite recipe.
0: In a pan?
1: I'm looking at it right now. In a skillet. There's no mushrooms in it. I'm just looking now. I've got to fix that.
0: You need to add mushrooms to that. And the garlic and mushrooms, perfect pairing. Parmesan and mushrooms.
1: Even better.
0: Anything that is umami. I mean, for sure. Yeah. Do you do mushrooms and eggs?
1: Yes, I do. Oh, gosh. Mushrooms and eggs and like coddled eggs with some cheese in there and some mushroom. Absolutely.
0: Oh, like in a ramekin? Do you do it that way?
1: Like a ramekin.
0: Yes.
1: I do it that way.
0: Oh, I love
1: that. Also, a wonderful mushroom quiche with cheese and the egg and the crust. And when I do that, I tend to make it an herb crust. So I'll do like very finely chopped up thyme and rosemary. And I put that in the crust itself. So therefore, it's just that whole thing. It bespeaks fall to me.
0: Yes, I agree with you entirely. I'm coming to your house to eat. I really am. I can't wait. I know. I wish we were not 3,000 miles away.
1: I know. Yeah.
0: Okay. For anyone listening, I want you to do a search because I know you are in front of your website at lccooks.com, the greatest treasure trove of recipes over a quarter of a century that the extraordinary David Leet has run, managed, and given to you as a gift. I mean, back in the day, David, before anybody had the searchability we do today, no one has the encyclopedia of recipes that you have. And that is prized to me today. And, you know, I always give you kudos, but nothing will ever replace you at lccooks.com.
1: No, thank you.
0: It never will.
1: Thank you so much. Yeah.
0: I want you to give me, this is why I had one child. I always joke, like, so people can't ask me my favorite child. I only have one. He's my favorite. What is the one mushroom dish you want everyone to make this weekend? One dish.
1: A mushroom pasta.
0: Okay.
1: A mushroom pasta.
0: I'm in.
1: Beautiful mushrooms, sauteed, salt, pepper, lots of wonderful butter.
0: Yes.
1: And then if you can find true, really marvelous, good quality truffle oil drizzled on top.
0: The real stuff.
1: Freshly shaved. The real stuff, not this fake thing that's made in a lab.
0: Yeah.
1: And then shaved Parmesan on top. It's just umami on umami on umami.
0: Yeah. You are fabulous. You are not only a fine friend, but you are an extraordinary cook. And you have given back. And by the way, he's not going anywhere. You have given back we're stuck with you. You're stuck with us. You've given back for so many years with a wealth of information all in one place that you have poured your heart and soul into. And nothing like that will ever be duplicated by a robot or otherwise. So I will tell you, if you go one place on the internet, you go to Leet's Culinaria, which is the shortcut, lccooks.com. You have to go to chefjamie.com too, but you can go after. It's okay. You go to lccooks.com. And your every day will be more delicious. I mean, that's just the way it is. And then you will go buy some mushrooms. And then what in one moment is like humble and rustic becomes elegant and downright seductive the next, because you have this screaming hot pan with enough room for the mushrooms to breathe, and then butter and patience. And then everyone comes into the kitchen and asks, what are you making? And then you can just say David's name or mine, and all will be well with the world. Really, David, it is my pleasure to have you on the radio, to call you my friend. Thank you. Thank you. Thank you.
1: Thank you. Thank you.
0: Okay. And so that brings us to the end of another hour of delicious conversation. At least I hope you thought so. I hope that we inspired you to cook this weekend, added a new recipe to your collection, created intriguing conversation that joins you on a walk or in the car or no matter what you're doing at the kitchen table this weekend. I do thank you for listening. I'm grateful that I have this beautiful, blessed opportunity to share my passion every week on the radio. But don't go yet. Let me leave you with my last bite, my last ounce or tidbit of culinary conversation for the week. I've been making these maple barbecue chicken thighs because my kid will eat them. And because they're really delicious, on repeat the last couple of weeks, smoky sweetness of maple syrup, the perfect match to barbecue sauce, chicken thighs, of course, full of fabulous flavor and moisture and crispy skin if you do it right. And you can throw in some baby potatoes and you have a meal. It's like the perfect roasted one pot, or you can bake it, you could air fry it. There's lots of good things to do. But if you're looking for a recipe that will satisfy a weeknight meal, this is it. It's a maple barbecue chicken thigh, and the bonus is some garlic roasted potatoes. I will post it on social at Chef Jamie Gwen on all platforms. 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I'm Chef Jamie Gwen signing off, and I hope you continue to eat well.

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2: From ABC News, I'm Mike Dubusky. A projectile struck a passenger terminal at the international airport in Riyadh, Saudi Arabia today, according to a Saudi-led coalition fighting Houthi rebels in Yemen. It marks the latest in a string of attacks on that airport. Yesterday, 13 people, including one American, were killed in a strike there, according to the Saudi General Authority of Civil Aviation. Russia has struck a power plant in Kharkiv, Ukraine. President Volodymyr Zelensky now says it happened the same day President Trump announced on social media that the two sides had agreed to not launch attacks on energy infrastructure, something Zelensky says he was not aware of. It also comes just days after President Trump struck a controversial deal to have Russia supply oil to the U.S.
3: Saying that there are moves to block the Trump-Putin sale of Russian diesel oil to the U.S., Republican Congressman Brian Fitzpatrick of Pennsylvania. He says it will be called the Ronald Reagan Peace Through Strength Act that will be forced to the floor, and says Fitzpatrick it will pass overwhelmingly. Experts said the 300,000 tons of fuel would have very little effect on prices long term.
2: ABC's Chuck Sievertson. Pope Leo will undergo surgery this week, he announced today, after doctors discovered a nodule on one of his lungs. Isaias is parking itself over the Northeast for the next day, bringing several inches of rain to cities like New York and Philadelphia. Yesterday, four people died in the Southeast in the storm, which made landfall Friday night as a Category 2 hurricane. ABC's Leslie Lopez reports.
4: A tornado seen on Saturday over land near the highway outside Savannah, Georgia. Those winds downing a number of trees. Two deaths reported in Alabama.
5: Oh, my God.
4: And this family in Gulf Breeze left physically holding their door in place.

0: so make sure you take a good look inside. Entries will close at 8 a.m. Eastern on November 6th, 2026, and the winner will be drawn on or about November 9th, 2026. In select markets, presenting partner Valvoline Instant Oil Change is also offering $25 off a premium oil change. 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And start imagining where a brand new car could take you. 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
1: Rachel is now a post-tropical cyclone set to bring some wet weather to the American Southwest over the next day or so. Michelle, who runs a daycare center in Los Angeles, says they're trying to make the most of it.
2: We love to be outside. That's a big part of our program. So we'll do, when it's not heavily raining, we'll go outside. There's nothing more fun than stomping in puddles and raindrops.
1: Flash flood warnings are in effect as far inland as Utah. In Boston, a union representing 4,000 nurses at Mass General Brigham Hospital has agreed to postpone a planned strike as they review a new labor agreement, though the union says the hospital continues to refuse to provide cost of living wage increases, which puts patients and the community at large at risk. More and more people appear to be illegally exploring the sewer system in New York City, with authorities in Manhattan this weekend reporting three more people were spotted popping out of a manhole. More from ABC's Shante Lanz.
3: By the time they arrived, police say those three men were gone. They got a call around 1 a.m., just before 1 a.m. this morning here on West 141st Street between Amsterdam and Broadway Avenues. Now, a similar scene just 2 days earlier on Friday on the Upper East Side. Five people, including four men and a woman, were spotted coming out of a manhole on East 82nd Street just after 2 a.m.
1: Officials believe people may be looking for precious metals left behind in the sewers. I'm Mike Dubusky, ABC News.
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8: Ample sunshine expected this afternoon. Daytime highs approaching 79. Winds out of the south, 8 to 15 miles per hour. Lows level off around 61. Tonight, partly cloudy skies. Daytime highs approaching 82. Tomorrow, sunshine mixed with clouds at times. I'm meteorologist Paul Trombley with your weatherology forecast on WHBY. Currently, it's 74 degrees.
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11: Sterling Smith is the owner, pitmaster of Luton Booty BBQ, a U.S. Navy veteran, 2022 World Barbecue Champion, cookbook author, and instructor who's competed professionally since 2009. Now, his company says he has accumulated more than 50 grand and reserve grand champions and 800 plus top 10 finishes. His brand is also active in 2026 with 7 seasonings and 3 sauces. I'm getting hungry just thinking about this. First of all, welcome to the Barbecue Radio Network, everybody. I'm Freddie Bell, and once in a while on this show, I get to talk with somebody who hasn't just competed in barbecue. He spent years figuring out what separates pretty good barbecue from championship barbecue. Again, our guest is Sterling Smith.

0: hello again and welcome to the show.
1: Hey, Freddie. Thanks for having me on. I'm looking forward to chatting with you.
0: Oh, me too, man. You've got one of those career paths that makes me stop and ask, how exactly did we get from there to here? You served in the Navy, went into banking, and eventually barbecue became the business. Take me back there. What happened that made you say, I want to do this?
1: Yeah, it's kind of crazy. You know, I kind of grew up cooking a little bit with my mom. I come from a big family, and we all had to put in work around the house, and I kind of gravitated towards the kitchen with my mom. So, you know, after high school, I joined the Navy, and when we had cookouts with the buddies, I was always the one manning, you know, flipping the burgers and manning the steaks. And then, so I always enjoyed cooking, but, you know, competition is a whole nother thing. After I got out of the Navy, I put myself through college, at Arizona State University, and I received a degree in finance. And I've pretty much been in banking pretty much after that. And I was working for a bank, here in Phoenix area. And, there was a smaller bank from Kansas City who came into the neighborhood here, and they were recruiting some people over. So they recruited me over to head up their small business banking unit. And that bank is based out of Kansas City. And every year that bank had an employee barbecue competition in Kansas City on the grounds of Kemper Arena, where the American Royal, the largest barbecue competition in the world, is held.
0: Yes.
1: So I got to go out there with the bank, and this was in like 2006, 2007. And I thought I was going to be flipping burgers and some steaks. And I get there and there's smokers and RVs, and, you know, they brought me over this big brisket and I didn't even know what to do with it. And it kind of opened my eyes on this whole competition barbecue thing. So when I got back to Arizona after that event, I was kind of infatuated with it. So, you know, I started researching everything barbecue. I found the Arizona Barbecue Club here in Arizona, which, you know, puts on events and held some competitions. So, man, I went out to Home Depot. I got one of those $40 smokers and a bag of mesquite wood, a lighter fluid, and a pork butt, and went home and made the worst piece of meat I've ever made in my life. It was terrible. I had that smoker chugging. I had my in-laws over, and I thought I was going to make a good pulled pork for them, and it was raw in the middle and crusty on the outside, but I knew it could get better from there. So I kind of just got in my backyard and started cooking, and I found out about competitions and created a barbecue team. And, you know, here we are, you know, almost 20 years later. I quit banking. I started focusing on my products. I wrote a couple of books, and man, I just got back from the Ace Hardware Show last night after doing some brand ambassador work and, you know, cooking for about several thousand Ace employees out there. So it's been an amazing adventure.
0: You know, I don't want to dwell on what didn't go well, but I can't help but, I mean, it's famous hearing about that first pork butt that you cooked. What the heck went wrong, Sterling?
1: Oh, man, the smoker I bought, there was no airflow. I didn't understand the concept of good barbecue, so I was just loading it up with a lot of wood. And if it wasn't billowing smoke, I thought I was doing it wrong. I didn't layer flavors right. I didn't cook the thing to temperature. It was just a catastrophe of failures that I've obviously you learn by doing it and getting in your backyard. And I say this a lot in some of the classes I teach is, you know, you got to mess up some meat to make some good meat.
0: That's exactly right. I'm just wondering, how did you make that leap? When did you go from somebody in banking, somebody trying to learn barbecue, to thinking, I might actually be pretty good at this?
1: Yeah, it took, like I said, the trial and error. I originally got into it because, you know, it was an activity. It was a hobby. I don't really golf. I don't collect old cars. So barbecue, I kind of fell into. I found the competition side. And the more I did, the more I enjoyed not only, you know, getting things better every time. The people involved are amazing. I've built so many lifelong friends and family from the fellow competitors and friends, and our kids grew up with some of their kids. So it's an amazing community. It's a really small niche community, but you know, once you get in there, you create some friends and you want to get better. Me being a Navy veteran, and I was always competitive. You know, I love competition. So I love succeeding. I love, you know, making a plan, organizing and getting everything right. So barbecue kind of just fell into, you know, my life plan somehow. And, you know, it's been amazing, and I've built a business on it, and, you know, I'd be able to provide for my family. It's kind of an amazing adventure.
0: That is amazing. Everyone, Sterling Smith with us today. You mentioned just briefly competitive sports and then competition barbecue. I'm wondering, Sterling, how much of your success is really about your competitive personality?
1: You know, I think that a lot goes into that. Also, what I see a lot in competition barbecue is you see a lot of veterans. You see a lot of military first responders. You know, people like that are built for a mission. They're built to be organized. They're built to have a plan. And what you need to do is run that plan to accomplish that mission at the end. And barbecue competitions are very similar. You know, our goal is to win, right? So how do we get there to win? We have to, you know, make sure we cook this properly. We need to make sure we hold it properly. We need to make sure we're prepared. We season, we trim our meats properly. So it kind of gives people like us who are veterans and first responders kind of a task and a goal to accomplish. So I think it's falling into it with that kind of competitive, not only a competitive background, but a mission oriented and task oriented background. It kind of works hand in hand with, you know, competing at this kind of level with barbecue.
0: That's incredible. You know, I've got to ask you, and it's so obvious, but I just got to know, Lootin' Booty, Sterling, where did that name come from?
1: Yeah, absolutely. So, you know, as you get into barbecue and you see all these other competitors and they have banners and T-shirts and hats, they have clever names and logos. So I knew I had to create something, right?
0: Gotcha.
1: And being a Navy veteran, the first thing I thought of was my logo. I wanted like the pirate theme. You know, in the Navy, we're out there on the sea. We're out there doing our thing. We're all kind of a group of pirates out there anyway. And I had to bring it, you know, into the barbecue world. So I had the pig skull and crossbones. I definitely had that logo in mind. Then thinking of a name, me and my buddy at the time who I was cooking with, we kind of just started writing down a list of various pirate phrases and barbecue phrases. And, you know, we had this list of maybe 20 different names and we'd cross one off if it didn't work. And at the end, we were left with Lootin' Booty Barbecue. And we didn't really think about it at the time. But, you know, what we're doing out there in competition barbecue is looting and bootying, because Lootin' Booty is pirate treasure and doubloons and money and, you know, what you go out and get. And in competition barbecue, we're competing for cash and big checks and trophies. So it kind of just fell into place.
0: Now, do you dress in costume when you go into competition?
1: You know what's funny? Back in the day when we first started, we had a couple like pirate hats and, you know, bandanas. And there's been a couple competitions we went to that had best booth. So we went all out one year and we rented this pirate ship thing and we had barrels out there and it was all crazy. But at this level, no, the T-shirt and the hat works.
0: That works. Everybody, Sterling has gone from learning barbecue the hard way, as you've heard, to winning on some of the biggest stages. And when we come back, I want to know something I've always wondered about competition barbecue. It's what separates a good cook from a champion when everybody in the field knows how to cook. I'm Freddie Bell. This is the Barbecue Radio Network, and we'll be right back with Sterling Smith.
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0: Welcome back to the Barbecue Radio Network. I am Freddie Bell, and today we have the real pleasure of talking with Sterling Smith of Luton Booty Barbecue. You know, you say it much better than I do, Luton Booty Barbecue, BBQ. Sterling, you've accumulated hundreds of top 10 finishes and dozens of grand and reserve grand champions, championships, I should say. So let's get underneath these trophies if we can. At the championship level, Sterling, everybody, as I mentioned in the previous break, that everybody knows how to cook, we think. So where are competitions really won and lost?
1: Oh, man, it starts to me from the very beginning at having quality meat. You know, you start with a quality product, you treat it well, you cook it right, you're going to have a quality product at the end. So I work with a lot of amazing people like Snake River Farms for Wagyu briskets, Prairie Fresh for some of the top-of-the-line ribs, pork shoulders. It starts there. And then we kind of talked about a little bit about organization and preparation, right?
0: Mm-hmm.
1: You have to prepare. You got to make sure you're pre-trimming that meat. You're getting it to where you have all the fat that you don't want off, because at the end of the day, it's a one-bite barbecue. The judges are not going to eat a whole plate of your food.
0: Sure.
1: You're going to get one, maybe two bites at best. So we're kind of focusing on the best parts of those pieces of meat. For the collars, you know, the money muscles is what we're looking for. We're looking for a lot of intramuscular fat. So it starts down with quality meat. Then you have to prepare. You got to treat it right. You have to be organized. You have to come into the competition with a game plan. You have to know when you're going to hit your marks. It comes down to repetition, doing it over and over and over and over again. That's how you build success, is repetition. You learn every time too. But and I'm talking about things that really anybody can do, but what makes a real pitmaster is being able to adapt when things don't always go correct. Because every day it's not going to be smooth. Every day your temperature is not going to run right at 300 degrees. Every piece of meat is unique. So you have to be able to adapt, whether it's a weather situation, wind blowing, it's cold, it's hot, you're at high elevation, your meat's not coming to temperature and you have a turn-in window to hit. What do you do? Being able to adapt, overcome what's in front of you, and present the best pieces of that meat to the judges. And knowing that it takes years to build knowing what actually to put in the box. You have a lot of meat choices there, and you got to be able to touch, smell, feel, look, and be involved in that cook. And when you can do that, you can adapt, you can know what pieces to put in the box, you can definitely become a championship pitmaster, but it does take repetition and time to build those, the feeling skills, the smelling skills. I can smell when my smoker's running right, and I can smell when it's running wrong, because I've done it so much.
0: Wow.
1: And I can feel, I can touch my meat and know, hey man, this may need three more minutes. But that comes from, you know, lighting fires. It comes from getting in your backyard. It comes from burning meat. It comes from testing. And it comes from just getting on the circuit and trying it out. You'll never know unless you do it. And I think a lot of people are intimidated by that, but a lot of us are out there just to help learn. Teach, and you can ask us any questions and we're there for it. But, you know, being able to really adapt is what makes somebody from good to great.
0: Well, so is that something, we have a lot of backyarders who listen to the show, Sterling. Is that piece applicable to a backyarder who's just out there with maybe a kettle grill or, you know, a Weber, whatever it might be?
1: 100%. I cook more in my backyard for my family than I do in competition. I only do maybe 12, maybe 15 competitions a year.
0: Mm-hmm.
1: I cook 3-4 nights a week and on my Weber kettle in my backyard. And it involves the same thing, you know, being able to, that may be raining, it may be hot, your fire may be running hot on one side and cold on another. So being able to get in your backyard and light that fire and test it over a steak and some chicken wings, that's definitely can make a backyard barbecue are a lot better, just being able to read those conditions and lighten those fires. You know, some people are like, oh, practice is tough. I'm running. Our practice involves cooking meat and tasting it. It's not that bad.
0: See, you know, this question, it's almost self-serving, but I just got to know because I'm a backyarder really, but how do you know when to keep tinkering with a winning recipe and when to leave the darn thing alone?
1: Yeah, absolutely. The judges will tell you. So every time we turn in for competitions, we get our scores back from the judges, And, you know, if something has been placing, you can see your scores. In the KCBS, the highest score is a 9. So we're always looking for a 9 in appearance, taste, and tenderness. And that's what we're scored on, those three things. How's it look? How's it taste? And how tender is it? And 9 is the highest score you're getting. So we're looking for those 9s. But let's say we tinkered with something and our taste starts to get 8s and 7s. We can read that. We can read that in our scores. We have to take it with a grain of salt also, because this is subjective, right? I mean, it's not like you score 7 touchdowns, 6 points. It's not automatic. We're up to the judges' taste buds and their tongues. So after it leaves us, it becomes a subjective game. But when you get those scores back, you can start seeing your scores fall off in certain categories if you've changed something too far out of the box. So changing is good, and changing is necessary in the sport, if you want to call it a sport, hobby.
0: Sure.
1: Because there's trends, you know, flavor trends, there's profile trends. So being able to be on top of those trends and follow that is something that's, you know, the judges will definitely let you know when you need to either go back to a recipe or keep tinkering. But I love tinkering, man. I do. Sometimes it gets redundant, and it gets to be the same thing. We're turning in the same 4 meats in the same box that look the same way.
0: Sure.
1: And I like to I like to just change a little something here and there, just to keep it active and keep me chasing, you know.
0: Right.
1: It keeps me chasing what they're looking for, and it keeps me involved and back in sports, so I don't get burnt out. I see a lot of people get burnt out by this because it's just monotonous. But to me, I got to keep it interesting and unique every time.
0: That's how you do it. Everybody, Sterling Smith with us from Luton Booty Barbecue. I told you he says it better than I do. You mentioned earlier that the judges just get one bite. So does that fundamentally, Sterling, change the way that you cook compared with barbecue you serve to your family at home during the week? You mentioned you have a lot more of those cooks than you do in competition.
1: Absolutely, 100%. When I'm cooking in my backyard for my friends and my family, it's a lot simpler. It's a lot cleaner. Light. I really don't inject my meats when I'm cooking at home. Never. I want to have the meat, taste the meat. And we're eating, like I said, usually we're eating a plate of food. When the judges get that bite, you know, and they judge us on that appearance, that taste, and that tenderness, it better be full of moisture, better be full of flavor. It better be balanced in terms of salt, sweet, spicy, all that. And we accomplish that through various things. We brine our meats. We inject our meat with flavorings and phosphates. Phosphates are things which help retain moisture in proteins. So we do a lot of that so we can have that good one bite barbecue for the judges. And a lot of these, Kim, I wouldn't necessarily say they're good or bad, but I don't necessarily want to take a bunch of these chemicals and start putting into my family for every meal we're eating.
0: So you just mess up the judges.
1: Hey, they volunteered for this, man. It ain't a paid gig.
0: I understand. So after all these years, before we have to step away, can you actually taste somebody else's barbecue and recognize almost immediately what they did right or what they missed on?
1: Yes, but then again, that's subjective as well, because that's my tongue. And what's funny is, you know, being out of the competition, a lot of people will want me to taste their food, and I will every single time. Just don't burn me any raw food and I'm good.
0: People will
1: want my feedback, and I'll 100% honestly give it to you. I'm not the guy who's going to blow smoke up and say, oh, that's the best piece. Cause I want people to get better. If I want to compete against the best out there. So I'm going to give you my real, my real subjective thought on whatever you give me. But the funny thing is I've had my flavor so much. I know what mine tastes like. When I taste other people's, I usually like theirs better just because it's different than mine. You know, it's one of those things where you eat your own food all the time. You eat something different. You're like, oh man, I like that.
0: Wow. Everybody, Sterling Smith with us from Luton Booty Barbecue. And when we come back, we're going to share with you what you can do this weekend to make your home barbecue better, because not only is he a championship pitmaster, he's a teacher too. I'm Freddie Bell, and this is the Barbecue Radio Network.
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7: President Donald Trump announces the federal government will provide $17.9 million for tornado relief efforts in the Fox Cities. Trump announced the funding on his Truth Social site. The state had requested a federal disaster declaration for parts of Inasha, Fox Crossing, Nina, and Appleton following the July 27th tornado.
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0: Hey, everybody, we're back. I'm Freddie Bell on the Barbecue Radio Network, and my guest is Sterling Smith of Luton Booty BBQ, world master instructor, and a man who spent a whole lot of time around smoke. And before we go too much further, Sterling, can you tell us how we can reach you, how we can get more information about you, your classes, your book, and just anything barbecue?
1: Yeah, absolutely. My website is Loot, LOOTN, as in November, Booty, BOOTY, BBQ.com. I have all my seasonings, my sauces. We had a bunch of cool merch up there. You can buy my book. And we had all kind of really cool stuff. We do a lot of social medias at Luton Booty Barbecue on Instagram. We started a TikTok page. Obviously, we got Facebook, Luton Booty BBQ. Reach out. It's a great way to contact us. We love to interact with our customers and our fans, and we love reaching you out. And reach out on Instagram and give us a like.
0: All right. We'll certainly do that. If I could ring a bell, I would say class is in session right now. And we want to help our backyarders, guys who do it casually, to have a better cook. So what's the most common mistake that backyard cooks make before the meat even hits the smoker, Sterling?
1: Yeah, absolutely. There's, you know, a few things here and there that you can definitely do to make your cook better. And to me, it starts with the grill, right? What are you cooking on?
0: Yes.
1: To me, a clean grill is a happy grill, right?
0: That's
1: being
0: right.
1: In the Navy, our captain said, man, if cleanliness is next to godliness, this is going to be the holiest ship in the fleet. And guess what? We were clean, and we cleaned every day. So to me, it's about start with cleanliness. You know, make sure you got good airflow on whatever grill you're starting with. Make sure you're up to proper temperature. You don't want to, you know, throw cold meat on a cold grill and then have it go too hot. So prep your grill. Get it right. Mm. If you're using a smoker, make sure you got that smoke rolling before you throw your meat on. You know, it's burning nice and clean. It's not chugging smoke out there like I was when I first started. You really want a nice, light blue, almost transparent smoke. That's where you're getting the best flavor, less creosote. And then it starts with, you know, preparing that piece of meat. What are you cooking? How does it need to be cooked?
0: Mm-hmm.
1: If it's like a piece of beef, to me, I want to bring that up a little bit to room temperature before I cook it. I think you're going to have a better finish. I think it's going to have more moisture in it. So it's all about educating yourself. And the cool thing is, with the amount of information out there, not only books, but YouTube, all the social media we have, there's so much information out there, you know, some bad, but there's a lot of good information out there as well. So to me, you gotta suck up some of that information that's there. Take a class from somebody who knows, you know, what they're doing, who's been successful, who has failed and succeeded, and get in your backyard. You know, to me, that's the fun part, is actually getting in your backyard, trying different temperatures. But it all starts with educating yourself and knowing what your end goal is.
0: That's the real key. You know, what do you tell somebody when they say, hey, Sterling, I can't make a brisket? What's the first thing you'd want to know about what they're trying to do?
1: Exactly. It all starts with, well, tell me about what you're cooking on and how you cooked it.
0: Okay.
1: Did you do it on a pellet smoker? Did you do it on wood? You know, what temperature were you running at? You know, tell me why it wasn't bad. You know, or what, tell me why it was bad. Why do you think it was bad? Was it chewy? Was it underdone? Was it falling apart? Was it overdone? Did it have bad flavor? Comes back to getting into the root of what they thought was bad about it. And then you can kind of fix those problems and go backwards to the source of, maybe it was just a bad brisket. Maybe you need to up the quality of the brisket. Maybe, you know, you didn't, it was bland. Well, maybe you need to season it longer.
0: Mm-hmm.
1: So there's various things and questions you need to ask people so you can go back to the root of, you know, why they thought it was bad.
0: That makes sense. And you talked earlier, and you kind of glossed over it, you talked about layering flavors with different seasonings. When does layering make barbecue better? And when are we just simply just putting too much stuff on the meat? And you talked about the palate changes from older people.
1: Yes, absolutely. There's definitely, it can definitely be overdone where your seasoning doesn't set right. It becomes chalky, if you will. And I've tasted several people's barbecue that was chalky because they had too much seasoning and it didn't set properly. So to me, when we talk about layers of flavor, to me, I want a salty layer first, because salt is going to interact with the proteins of the meat right away. They're going to start pulling out moisture. A pH imbalance happens, and then over time, what happens is that salt will reabsorb back into the meat, and it'll bring that salt with it and the moisture, and it'll create some flavor. And that takes time to do, depending on the cut of meat. A brisket takes a long time. It's a really dense muscle. You know, it comes from the chest of the cow.
0: Right.
1: So it's a muscle. You know, like a chicken breast isn't that dense protein, so it's not going to take as long and not as much salt. So layering that flavor is, you have to know kind of what you're working with in the beginning on how much to put. But to me, it starts with that salt layer. And then when I'm, let's say I'm doing a competition, or I want to add some nice color on my meats, like a mahogany crust, I'll throw one of my seasonings on that has a nice paprika in it, you know, some peppers, some brown sugar, so I can get that nice caramelization, Maillard reaction, and get a nice big crust on it. So I do a lot of those layers of flavors when I'm in competition barbecue, because the meat is about that palate and that bite, and you want the salt to work, and then you want it to look beautiful, and you want all those flavors to work together. And at home, you can do this too as well. You know, a lot of the time when I'm in my backyard, it's kind of practicing little things for competition. It may not be a competition meat or something I'm cooking, but I'm testing different layers of flavors and colors and how things look. So to me, it's always a game that I'm trying to get better at.
0: And folks, I got to tell you that brown sugar is a money tip. Don't sleep on that one. What about sauce? How do you know whether the sauce is complementing your barbecue instead of covering up the mistakes?
1: Yeah, you know, a lot of people will say, oh, well, you only need sauce to cover up bad barbecue. But, you know, to me, they work together. I love a nice vinegar or honey mustard on a pork. To me, the smokiness, the pork, the richness of the pork, and then you have that mustard or vinegar bite in there. I love that flavor. I love a sweet, spicy sauce on my ribs. I think it works.
0: Mm-hmm.
1: And to me, that's just everybody's various palates. You know, not everybody's gonna likes mushrooms. Some people don't. May not like sauce. But to me, I think it complements each other. And in competition barbecue, the judges expect things to be sauced. And to me, if I'm in a competition, I'm going to give people what they expect, right? I'm going to give them what they come to think. This is, most of the competitions I do are what's called KCBS, or Kansas City Barbecue Society. So Kansas City is about that sauce, man. We all know it's saucy in Kansas City. So if it's judged a certain way, the judges expect something, I am going to give it to them. I'm going to give them my best interpretation of what I think competition barbecue is. And it's going to involve sauce. And it's going to be a complimentary sauce. Like you said, something that's sweet that maybe goes with chicken. Something might have a little spice in it that goes with beef or brisket.
0: Mm-hmm.
1: Something sweet and smoky that goes with ribs or pork. So it's about finding you that balance. If you're just cooking for your backyard, you know how you're going to find that is your kids and your wife will tell you. Right,
0: I know my girls tell me
1: they're your biggest critics. So once you find something they like, just keep giving it to them, man.
0: So what's one championship habit that the average backyard cook could, I was going to say steal from you, but learn from Sterling Smith that and immediately become a better cook?
1: Yeah, to me, it's about kind of, and you could do this easily in your backyard. It's kind of tracking yourself, tracking your results. You got to know if you're changing something, what you're changing and how you changed it. And that didn't happen with me until later in my barbecue career. At the beginning, I was just throwing something here, throwing something that. If it worked, it worked, and maybe change something. I had no idea what I was chasing my tail. You know, if you want to get consistent results, you got to be able to track what you're doing. And if you do change something a little bit at a time. Now, don't throw out the baby with the bathwater and start reinvent the wheel. Sometimes you can just change a spice level, a salt level, a sweet level. You know, change a little vinegar sauce or a sweet sauce out instead of changing the whole thing. So when you get to that championship level, that's what it's about, tweaking things a little at a time and then tracking it and being able to track your results.
0: All right. I hope everybody's taking notes on this. I know I sure am. When we come back, I want to talk to you about after all the success, what's still left for you. When we come back on the Barbecue Radio Network, everybody, we've got the pleasure of interviewing Sterling Smith from Luton Booty Barbecue, or Luton Booty BBQ, if you will, on the Barbecue Radio Network.
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0: 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I'm Freddie Bell, and I have the pleasure of being with Sterling Smith of Luton Booty Barbecue. Luton Booty BBQ is all barbecue. 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
0: Every now and then I ask our guests this question at the end, but I'm going to put it here first because I don't want to miss it. There's something special about you and I want to hear it from you. How would you fill in this blank? Great barbecue is what?
1: Easy. It shouldn't be hard. It should be something that you can do, you can repeat, and something that it's not stressful. You know, barbecue should be fun. It should be cooking. It shouldn't, you know, be too hard. If it's too hard, then maybe find something else. A microwave's right there.
0: You've built a line of rubs and sauces. You've written a cookbook and you teach barbecue, even maybe about the microwave too. What's been the hardest transition, becoming a champion, pit master, or turning championship success into a sustainable business? You've left careers.
1: Oh yeah. I think the second one, actually making my business sustainable. Cause that's something I'm working on every single day. Mm-hmm. You know, becoming a champion and winning those competitions, I wouldn't say that wasn't hard because it was a lot of hard work. But at this point where I am in my business, is it's all about maintaining. I'm on the shelves at Ace Hardware, at Home Depot, at Sportsman's Warehouse, Bass Pro Shops, Cabela's, Menards, Barbecue's Galore, all these places that I built over a decade of trying to get on these shelves. And wow, the hardest part is coming off the shelves. So we got to continue to blow wind in the sails and continue to keep the product relevant, keep it in front of people attending these shows, and continue to go out and do my best in these competitions. And now we're in a new world of social media where, you know, I recently hired my wife and she's doing a lot of that social media content for me. So it's a mix of all those things and working on while being married and having a son who's a sophomore in college and a daughter who's a senior in high school. Mm. You know, and dog, he always wants to be pet. So, you know, keeping the dream alive is what's, I wouldn't say hard, but it's something that I'm working hardest at.
0: Well, you're a hard worker. And just have to ask you about your commercial banking background. Does that former banker still show up when you're making decisions about Luton Booty?
1: Absolutely. You know, with my degree in finance, I was in commercial real estate financing, small business banking, lending, pretty much everything. I was a branch manager for a while. So, you know, having that background and being able to read through profit and loss statements and tax returns and looking at other people's businesses on paper, and then taking that information and then, you know, writing a 10-page report to the bank on why we should give this guy, you know, $10 million for this property based off of EBITDA, debt service coverage ratios, price mm-hmm. earnings rate, you know, name all that stuff. That definitely goes into how was it able to build my business and take a product from concept to shelf and delivery for my retail customers. So all that does go into effect, and it definitely helped me in the way I run my business to this day.
0: Interesting. So at what point then, Sterling, did you realize that Luton Booty could actually become something bigger than just a competition team?
1: Yeah, that was, 2014, going back to that first time that I, you know, was at the grounds of the American Royal in 2007 with the bank, with not knowing anything about barbecue, to actually qualifying to compete on the world's biggest stage there in 2014, which was about 7 years later. I go and I take reserve brand champion, second place overall out of 550 teams there. And that was kind of a starting point to my rub and sauce career. Old World Spices is my co-packer right now. They reached out to me then and said, we want to work with you on this American Royal pork rub, and we want you to be involved in this line. And I said, I jumped at the opportunity and said, that's amazing. Let's do it. Started with that one little product, and now I have 10 circulating with them. So once I started to build the distribution plan and have more success in barbecue, I guess it was about 8 years ago, I cut the cord full time on commercial real estate financing and decided to say, you know what? I can do this on my own. I can run my business. I've been looking at these financials for X amount of years for all these other businesses. You know, why don't I do mine? And wow. The opportunity came, and I told myself that I don't want to look back 5 years later and say, you know, I should have done that then. You know, I kind of just went head first into it. I said, there's no plan B.
0: No plan B. So
1: this is plan A. And I put my nose to the grind and I knocked on every door and I made it happen.
0: I hear you. Is there something in barbecue you still haven't accomplished that you really, really want and it keeps you up at night?
1: Yeah, absolutely. Things keep me up at night, but it's not necessarily trophies and barbecue. Coming up actually this weekend, or not this weekend, but the following weekend, I'll be headed to a back for my 12th year in a row, not counting COVID, the American Royal in Kansas City.
0: And congratulations.
1: The Invitational is on one day and the Open is on day two. The Open is the biggest competition in the world, 500 plus teams. So I've taken second place overall two times, in 2014 and in 2022, but I've never won it. So I would love to win either the Invitational or the Open. The weekend after that is the Jack Daniel's World Invitational in Lynchburg, Tennessee. Ooh. And this will be my seventh time representing Arizona. And I've never won that. I would love to win that as well. And, you know, those two competitions are kind of like my bucket list competitions to win. So if I can win those two, that would help me sleep a lot better at night, definitely, Freddie.
0: Tell me about your books quickly before we run out of time. How can we find your books and give us the titles, please?
1: Yes, I have the Ultimate Barbecue Cookbook that's available on Amazon right now. And then I have the International Book of Barbecue Sauces, which is a really great book. There's a lot of, it's not just recipes. There's a lot of rubs and sauces and marinades. And there's a lot of, I've traveled all over the world, not only for barbecue, but in the military as well. So there's a lot of international recipes in there that I love, different sauces that just take what you're doing and just elevate it. And that's available on my website at lootandbootybbq.com.
0: Is there a brick and mortar in your future?
1: You know, probably not. And I'm going to say that, you know, maybe about, I think it was maybe 8 years ago when I first, you know, quit the court, I was a partner in a barbecue restaurant in Phoenix. And I quickly came to realize that that was not the path I wanted to take. It wasn't, I was working harder than I really wanted to, Freddie. And I did not like that lifestyle. I like to be able to travel. I like to be able to teach. I like to be able to compete and not have those stresses behind me of, hey, what's going on in the restaurant? You know, are they serving the right food? Is it the best quality? Mm-hmm. I'm pretty hardcore when it comes to my product and my name, and I want everything done right and perfectly. And I couldn't do that if I was away.
0: Wow. It's really exciting talking with you. And, you know, your demeanor and style doesn't give that tone that I normally hear from pitmasters. What keeps you so settled and even keel?
1: Man, it's just, I mean, life, you know, as you get older, I think in life, you come to realize that, you know, life shouldn't stress you out. Things shouldn't be hard. We can make them easy. If we give love, we get it back. If we give knowledge, we get it back. If we do all the good things, we get them back in our lives. You know?
0: Mm-hmm. Is there a final thought that you'd like to share with us before we have to step away, Sterling?
1: Man, I just want to say thank you for having me on the show. I appreciate all our customers and everybody who goes to my barbecue classes. I thank you all. It's just been an amazing ride. And, you know, I'd love for you guys to, if you're out on a competition and you see me, come and say hi.
0: All right. Sterling, is such a pleasure being with you today. And you've taught so many people over the years, and you're certainly still instructing us today. Thank you for being on the Barbecue Radio Network.
1: I appreciate it, Freddie. Thank you for having me on.
0: All right. Everybody, we'll be back next time. And one thing I always want to make sure that you know, even if you're cooking it low and slow, always take time out to dance. We'll see you next time.
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0: Is your dog constantly itching, struggling with allergies, or battling chronic digestive issues? 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

0: I'm Mike Dubusky. Injuries and damage have been reported today in Riyadh, where Saudi officials say the airport there has suffered yet another strike on one of the terminals. Yesterday, 13 people were killed in a similar strike on the airport, including one American. It comes amid escalating fighting between Houthi rebels in Yemen and a Saudi-led coalition. Tensions also flaring between Ukraine and Russia.
1: Ukrainian officials say Russia has struck a thermal power plant in the eastern city of Kharkiv after President Trump had announced this energy ceasefire. Trump on social media earlier said Russia and Ukraine had agreed to stop attacks on energy infrastructure with immediate effect. But Ukraine's President Zelensky says Trump's announcement came as a surprise, but he says Kyiv is ready to agree if Russia does as well. Russian officials, meanwhile, have yet to respond to Trump's declaration. Patrick Reeval, ABC News, London.
0: The new Russian strikes come after President Trump announced a deal to have Russia supply diesel fuel to the U.S., which has drawn swift pushback. Daniel Fried is the former ambassador to Poland. He was also the architect of the sanctions package against Russia during the 2014 Crimea invasion.
2: This diesel deal is arguably illegal under U.S. law because of this 2022 law and inconsistent with U.S. With the Lindsey Graham Russia Sanctions Act that the president just signed. So what is going on?
0: Pope Leo has announced he's going in for surgery sometime within the next couple days after doctors discovered a nodule on his lung. The Pope making the announcement at the Sunday service at the Vatican today, where Katarina Jichova from the Czech Republic looked on.
3: We hope the surgery is going to go well for him.
4: Yeah, of course.
3: That he's going to be okay after.
4: Yeah.
0: You're listening to ABC News.
5: 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The first opportunity of its kind to spam both,

0: related complications. Doctors now say the time is now to get vaccinated. Carrie Haley in San Francisco is doing just that.
1: And I travel quite a bit for my work, so I get, you know, I'd be a vulnerable person in terms of if I didn't have it.
0: A pilot program is being tested in England, having patients attend soccer games to lift depression and improve mental health. ABC's Chuck Sievertson.
2: It's called Football on Prescription, introduced by a British lawmaker who's also a physician, Simon Ofer, and a green energy tycoon, Dale Vince. Patients get free tickets and are met by regular fans before games. The doc previously prescribed comedy and gardening amid his own concerns about what he considers overprescription of antidepressants. Other docs offered one patient nature, art, or talking therapy, but she says attending soccer games with her son has really given her a lift.
0: And in Chicago, it is marathon day. Some 55,000 runners are hitting the pavement. The race winds through 29 Chicago neighborhoods. Among the participants, 17-year-old Wyatt Anderson, who was paralyzed with a spinal cord injury just 11 months ago.
3: Every single day, it was in the back of my head. It was like, am I going to walk again? Am I going to be able to do the same thing that I was doing?
0: Anderson says he hopes his story serves as inspiration to others. I'm Mike Dabosky, ABC News.
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10: Ample sunshine expected this afternoon. Daytime highs approaching 79. Winds out of the south, 8 to 15 miles per hour. Lows level off around 61. Tonight, partly cloudy skies. Daytime highs approaching 82. Tomorrow, sunshine mixed with clouds at times. I'm meteorologist Paul Trombley with your weatherology forecast on WHBY. Right now, 78.

0: stuff because we get to be outside. It's Eat, Drink, Smoke. I'm Tony Katz, and that right there is America's favorite amateur drinker, Fingers Malloy.
1: Are you talking about the 40-year-old bottle of Old Granddad 114?
0: No, but if you want to know something so great, before we even get into the cigar, you know, if you listen to us at all, that we consider Old Granddad to be the baseline for how we judge bourbons. Old Granddad 114, 114 proof. It's the color. It's the basic flavors. This is a typical bourbon. When a bourbon drinker wants a bourbon, for us, Old Granddad 114, especially when you're like, what, $4 a bottle?
1: Yeah, something like that.
0: Right, it's $29 a bottle, $25 a bottle, absolutely. And Fingers, where it's right here. Yeah, it's right here. This was your dad's?
1: So, as people know who have listened to this show for at least the last couple of years, I moved my dad down from Saginaw, Michigan to central Indiana, and he had a lot of boxes, and I was going through one of his boxes the other day, and I found that. It is an airplane bottle of Old Granddad 114 with the tax ribbon still on it.
0: It's, I'm telling you, I don't believe in collecting anything. You can't drink it.
1: No.
0: You have to just keep it. It is so, that is so incredibly fantastic and terrific.
1: The label reminds me of, you know, those root beer barrel candies?
0: Yes, it's exactly what it looks like. I love it. We thought for a second about popping it open. It is so great.
1: I may have to be a prop on the show from now on.
0: Oh, you could happily. This is not a prop. This We came out beautiful today because it is a gorgeous day as we're recording in central Indiana. This is the Arturo Fuente. Fuente Opus X Forbidden X El Tres.

0: Magistral 13. Now, I have no idea if I pronounced any of that properly.
1: Sounded perfect to me.
0: All I know is this cigar is a beaut. Absolutely beautiful smoke right here. This is 6 7/8 by 56, which means it's 6 7/8 inches long.
1: Indeed.
0: And that's always makes rings when I laugh. I got a little excited. I'm sorry. I didn't mean to step on your joke. The ring gauge is a 56. It's the diameter of the cigar or how thick it is around. Again, with the laughter. So a 64 ring gauge would be a full 1 inch around. This wrapper right here. Now, there's a couple ways that this is done. A couple ways you can work this wrapper. It's done, this one, as a Rosado. So the Rosado wrapper right here is the darker one. It also, I've seen it come in as a Colorado Maduro. Now, someone could tell me, hey, Tony, they're all Colorado Maduros. I'm telling you that this looks too dark to be a Colorado Maduro. It really does. But if you told me it is, I'll absolutely believe you. When we match it up to other images, we're like, no, that's not right. It really does have to be this Rosado wrapper. Of course, this is a Dominican. And we'll get more into it. We're going to talk about the cigar. There are cigars we know much about, and there are cigars we know little about, you know, being fans and not being totally overly obsessed with all things cigars in all places, right? Studying every last image. We're pretty good. But there are people out there who know more. We're about, here's what we're experiencing and here's what we're sharing. What I know is I have had these in my humidor for a while. And every time I have friends over in the studio and they see these, they're like, can I have one of those? And I'm like, no.
1: Good for you.
0: No, you may not. The wrapper is just beautiful. It is a touch suede-ed. It's got all the right amounts of oil in here. I'm about to light this up. This is a torpedo, right? So it comes to a point right here. The foot, of course, is straight across. Comes to a torpedo. Also, I got to tell you, I'm not so sure that's 6 7/8.
1: Thank you. That's where, just about where I was going to go with that.
0: Which is, again, making this very, very weird, because we reached out to a couple of people like, wait a second, I have this stick, but this is much more 5 1/4
1: yeah.
0: than it is 6 7/8. So what's the story there? But they all said the same thing. So I got to be clear. This is a basically 5 1/4 to 5 1/2 is what the length is on here. And I would say 54 to 56 in the ring gauge, but we're doing the V-cut. Doing the V-cut right there. And why the V-cut? Because we want to just be able to get in. Ah, I can't squeeze it. Ah, oh, yeah. Strong like bull. We want to be able to enjoy the cigar, but really as it was meant to be enjoyed. This is what the blenders wanted. This is what the good people of Fuente wanted. So we did the V-cut to not take away too much from the cigar and still be able to get a little more of a concentrated draw.
1: Yeah, and I'm really glad you mentioned that, because I thought for a second that maybe the fact that this was a torpedo was playing tricks with me, you know, because I was looking at it, this isn't almost 7 inches long.
0: No.
1: So I'm glad you were able to point that out. I lit this about 5 minutes ago, and so far there's not a lot of spice. There's a nice bit of wood and a very slight sweetness that I can't put my finger on, but there's not a lot hitting me right now.
0: Right.
1: You just lit yours.
0: Yes.
1: And did you mention before how many, you know, you said that you've had these in your humidor for a while, and friends have come by and said, I want to smoke all of them. And you said no, but have you smoked any of these?
0: No. So the weirdest thing about Arturo Fuente, and I don't want Arturo Fuente to be mad at me. I adore you people for the most part. It's that they make so many things in so many ways, and then they have special releases. And the next thing you know, it's not so special of a release, and it is upsetting to some people. We should be clear. When you say something's a special release and people search for it and pay the premium for it, and then 6 months later it's available in more mass way, it does drive people absolutely nuts. But there are so many of them, so many specialty things, and the BBMFs and all that.

0: I can't bring myself to go that deep with it. I can't. I can't follow everything in every place. I am much more curious about, okay, I'm smoking this. Now let me experience it. Let me get into it. And then get a feel of, okay, this is something I want to learn more about. Let me dig in. One of the things that people do wrong, I think, in cigars is they think they have to know everything about everything. You can't know everything about everything. You can find things that you like and then learn about them. That you can do. But Arturo Fuente has a ton of stuff, and I simply, at times, just can't keep up with everything they do. Now, my first puffs on this, a lovely draw. I'm not sure. Hold on a second. I'm going back in.
1: He's doing his two-puff methodology. And so I'll be curious as to what you have to say about it.
0: First of all, it smokes beautifully.
1: Mm-hmm.
0: It smokes beautifully, and it's been in my humidor for a year. This is the Arturo Fuente, the Fuente Fuente Opus X Forbidden X. El Tres Magistral 13 is what we're smoking here. This is the 2015. You're right, it is a little sweet. It is a little sweet. It is a little coffee berry.
1: Okay.
0: And it is a little tobacco forward. Everything's resting right now on the tongue. I cannot wait to get into the cigar, get a real feel and understanding for it. I won't know until really through the second, third, whether or not this is in my humidor. It's a pleasure to be smoking it, though. Keep it here. It's Eat, Drink, Smoke.
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0: So Goodwill is not taking the products that they used to take, which really dovetails into something if you're somebody who shops at Goodwill. The deals are dead. Dead, Fingers Malloy.
1: Even at Goodwill?
0: Dead.
1: Wow.
0: Tea, drink, smoke. I'm Tony Katz, and that right there is America's favorite amateur drinker, Fingers Malloy. Beautiful. The weather has been so perfect this week. We decided to record outside, so I've got airplanes overhead. If you see the video, it's like the sun is coming through and sometimes blinding us. We don't care.
1: He's got a sign behind his plane. Yeah. Eat at Joe's.
0: Oh.
1: Wow.
0: Who doesn't love Joe's? Honestly, if you have the chance to smoke outside, I have an incredible studio. I have the greatest cigar setup known to man. I have the thing that makes people jealous. Nothing is better than being outside right now at all.
1: I mean, especially when you know we only have maybe two more weeks.
0: Yeah, right?
1: And it's over.
0: Central Indiana, we don't get this all the time. We take advantage of it. And you should. I can't say enough good things. So let me dig into this story here about Goodwill. Because the story, this comes from the U.S. Sun. I didn't even know there was a U.S. Sun. It's really a U.K. publication. Goodwill, Salvation Army, and Habitat for Humanity are rejecting three items at all of their stores. Three items that they are no longer taking. Baby furniture, child safety gear is all being rejected, and mattresses. Now, the baby gear I've always understood. There's a weird thing about buying used baby stuff. If you get a crib from a friend who used the crib, okay.
1: Well, then also, cribs have expiration dates.
0: You bet they do.
1: So I could totally see where people, the folks at Goodwill will say, well, we can't take this because you don't want to have the liability of selling it. Because a lot of times the expiration date's kind of hard to find on the crib. So
0: it's the mattress one. I've never understood the used mattress.
1: Well,
0: we've all done things when we're younger. We've all done things when the money is tight. Ugh.
1: Yeah. We just recently replaced our king size mattress, and we put it on whatever version of Craigslist there is today in 2026.
0: Look at you.
1: Yeah, for free, and someone picked it up. Said, "Hey, we need an upgrade," and they were very grateful to get it. And I kind of felt the same way. It's kind of like for me. Listen, everybody has their own financial situation, yeah. And I'm not knocking anybody for doing that. That's where you're at. Completely understand it. But it's like I'm always shocked that women are so comfortable with lending up their shoes to other women and going to the bowling alley and you get the alley shoes.
0: They spray it with the stuff. They spray it with the stuff. Come on. They kill all the fungi.
1: Uh-huh. And you're going to guarantee me that they always spray it with the stuff.
0: All the funguses in the shoe, completely dead.
1: Okay. That's fair.
0: And it has that slightly used shoe smell.
1: That's true, too. But you never say to your buddy, hey, I like your shoes. Next week, I'm going out to a very fancy dinner party. Can I borrow your shoes?
0: That's true. That's never happened. You don't share suits either. No. No, you don't. No, you don't. I would look ridiculous in your suits.
1: I look ridiculous in my suits.
0: That's true enough. No, the bigger story about Goodwill is that there was a time, once upon a time, and when we were beyond broke, these are the days in California, the kids were super young, and if it wasn't for Goodwill, the kids would not have had clothes. Speaking of Craigslist back in the day, they would not have had clothes nor toys. Could not have afforded anything at a regular store. These were bad, bad lean years. That's a plural right there. I lived it. I apologize for nothing about my cigar lounge. Zero kittens. Worked my ass off. And by the way, some people work their ass off and don't get a cigar lounge. I know I'm a fortunate man. I'm fully aware. I just am not about to apologize for it. But what's happened to Goodwill, because my wife still shops there. There are some things, it's like, no, I'm not going to spend that money. I won't do it. We've been through the bad times. We're not going back. Not going back is a big, big theme in our lives. But the deals are gone. The prices have gone up. And what our theory is of what has happened is so many people started creating stupid TikTok videos of their thrifting finds that Goodwill has decided, wait a second, we're leaving money on the table, and the prices of everything went up, and now they've got things behind a case, and the whole thing just sucks. There's no more treasure hunting. It's over.
1: Well, younger people do like to go thrifting. The other thing that I have noticed, and I've seen this on the Instagrams, I don't do the TikToks, is there is a trend where a couple says, we're going out on a date tonight, and let's pick out our clothes at Goodwill, and someone, the lady, will have her hand on the clothes rack for the women's clothes, and she'll walk, and when the guy says stop, she grabs whatever's in her hand and pulls it out, and she has to wear that top with, you know, and then do it again with the pants. That's another really fantastic trend on social media that I really hope doesn't die anytime soon.
0: You're lying.
1: I'm not making that up.
0: That's not happening at all.
1: It's happening all over the Instagrams and the TikToks. And apparently it's a successful formula because I've seen many a couple do this.
0: I hate everyone. That's ridiculous. Can't you just go out? Just go out and enjoy yourself. Go to the Texas Roadhouse. Have the rolls, right? And enjoy your 8-ounce sirloin and your baked potato, and be like, that was a lovely evening. Thank you, dear.
1: No, they'd rather do this. You know, the guy will grab an orange polo shirt with mustard yellow pants, and they'll go out to dinner together. And I'm sure.
0: Wait, when do they wash the clothes before they go out?
1: I would have to assume so.
0: Oh,
1: I would
0: hope so. What's weirder? The used mattress and just sleeping on it, or buying the clothes from Goodwill and wearing them before you wash them?
1: Oh, I would think wearing them before you wash them. Do you wash clothes that you buy at a regular department store before you wear them?
0: I guess it depends. Most times, yes.
1: Okay.
0: Most times, if there's a dress shirt and I something got spilled and I need something, that's happened before, buy it, put it on, done. But it's not usually something other people have tried on.
1: That's how I feel. I, you know, as you know, Tony, I'm just a simple blue-collar Joe.
0: Is that what you are?
1: That's what I am.
0: So I thought.
1: And so when I buy my T-shirts,
0: right,
1: I'm not too worried that people are actually trying on the T-shirt before they buy them, especially dudes. Guys, how often does a guy walk into a store and say, well, let me try this T-shirt on before I purchase it?
0: Is that because mostly it's hard to try on the T-shirt that comes in the 5-pack?
1: I'll have you know that this came in a 3-pack.
0: Okay. Just want to make sure. Dude, you look comfortable. Today's a good day for this.
1: Yep. When you're a size double XL... You don't always get to try on your clothes. And I'm, as the kids say, comfy cozy.
0: I think today's a perfect day for comfy cozy. Especially in a 3-pack. See, drink, smoke.
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12: President Donald Trump announces the federal government will provide $17.9 million for tornado relief efforts in the Fox Cities. Trump announced the funding on his Truth Social site. The state had requested a federal disaster declaration for parts of Benicia, Fox Crossing, Nina, and Appleton following the July 27th tornado.
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0: Eat, drink, smoking is your cigar, bourbon, foodie extravaganza. I'm Tony Katz. That right there is America's favorite amateur drinker, Fingers Malloy. And I have, during the break, I was going back and looking over some stuff with the cigar because it is so weird when you're dealing with some of these Arturo Fuentes to try and figure out what it is they're doing and how it is they're doing it, especially when everywhere tells you that this is a 6 7/8 by 56 cigar. I read it that way, and it's not. It is not. It has different vitolas to it. This is the Fuente Fuente Opus X Forbidden X El Tres Magistral 13. That's one heck of a line. I don't know if I'm pronouncing it correctly, so sorry, Fuente. If I'm not, you can come on the show and correct me. I look forward to hearing it. If Carlito is available, we'll fly him out. We'll fly him to Indiana. We'll sit down. He'll give us the whole story. I can't wait to hear it. It is a beautiful wrapper, this Rosado wrapper, Maduro. This is Dominican wrapper binder and filler. It is smoking beautifully. I think I'm smoking a little bit fast. It is smoking beautifully on this cigar. There is a little bit of natural sweetness that comes out. There's a little bit of leather and almost an oak wood that comes out, not necessarily a cedar. I don't think I get a cedar a spice that happens. Beautiful, beautiful presentation. There is, compared to a lot of things that are out there, a little bit step above in this. Now, when we get to the price of this cigar, we can ask ourselves if it's worth the money. But as a cigar, this is a beautifully done piece, Fingers.
1: It is. And I would agree with much of how you broke this down. For me, I'm getting a sweetness that you described maybe as coffee berry.
0: Yeah, that's what I had at first. That was off the light what I was getting.
1: I still really can't put my finger on it for me what the sweetness is. What I'm not getting is a lot of spice.
0: True. It is, good point.
1: It has stayed very consistent throughout the first third of this cigar. It's really been interesting that it took us a while to try to figure out exactly what this cigar is. The research we were going through, we just couldn't seem to put our finger on it. And, you know, you talked about the amount of limited releases that Arturo Fuente does.
0: So many.
1: So this is a perfect example of it. The draw is very, very easy, very nice. You know, if I have one description I see here, they describe it as full-bodied. I don't know yet if I would go that far.
0: Yeah, I think we need to smoke more. We're just into the first third of the cigar. I think you're right. I think we've got a ways to go before we know whether this is a full-bodied cigar. You want to grab your notebooks. What did you eat today? What did you drink today? The weather. We've got coffee. We've got Diet Coke. And we have got the greatest weather. There's not an ounce of humidity. There's a slight breeze. It is perfect. This is almost sweatshirt and shorts weather. Almost. A little warm for the sweatshirt part, but it's glorious.
1: But I'll tell you something. On the way over to Eat, Drink, Smoke Studios, I did a quick weather check, and it says 81 degrees. October 81 hits you differently than July 81. It does feel like, if you would have told me right now it's 72 degrees, I'd say, yeah, absolutely. Yeah. Totally believe
0: life without humidity is a splendid thing. What did you eat? What did you drink? The weather, and then take the cigar and break it up into thirds. The first third, the second third, the final third. Then in your notebooks, just write the flavors you get. Doesn't matter how weird, esoteric base, does not matter. Write that down. When you try the cigar again a month from now, 6 months from now, whatever it is, you write those flavors down. And then you go back and you compare your notes and get an idea of really where you were with the cigar. Fingers Malloy, a couple different prices on this one. And one of the interesting things is that when you take a look at no matter the site, and you're like, ooh, I want to buy that cigar, back-ordered.
1: Yeah.
0: Back-ordered, back-ordered, back-ordered. Every single time. So you got to ask yourself, are the prices that you're seeing really connected to the price of the cigar, whether it's a single or whether it's a box? I have seen the cigar priced between $55 and $70. Go with the low end, Fingers. This is from Arturo Fuente. This is the Fuente Fuente Opus X Forbidden X El Tres Magistral 13. Is this, and by the way, this is not 6 7/8. I read it that way, and I apologize. This is 5 3/8, 5 1/4, somewhere within there. By, I would call this, let's call it a 52-54 ring gauge. Is this in your humidor at $55 a stick?
1: It is a wonderful smoking experience so far. That would be a tremendous splurge stick for me, and I don't know if I'm there at $55 a stick.
0: Correct. I do not know if I am there either. Now, this is not a knock on the cigar. This is a recognition that, I mean, lately, bourbon-wise, we've been knocking it out of the park. We've been knocking it out of the park with $20 bourbons. It, go back and go find, by the way, all the podcasts at EatDrinkSmokeShow.com. Go back. It's been incredible. Our list this year, the amount of things we have to choose from for our top of the year list, which our best of the year list, which will happen at the end of December, it's an incredible amount.
1: It could all come from the month of September.
0: It's a glorious month for bourbon and bourbon month. So, yes. You know, it all worked out well. We've had some really good cigars this year. We've had some really good cigars at very good price points. Now, we've upped price points. Even Fingers has upped price points, and he talks about being a value guy constantly. 55 is hard.
1: Yeah.
0: You start, and I will spend money on a cigar without question.
1: What do you usually say in these situations?
0: I know. It's what you say about me.
1: You say, money, shmoney.
0: That's what he says about me. 55 is tough on this one. 55 is tough on this one. But is this good? Ooh, yes.
1: Especially now, would you?
0: By the way, what do you think of my impression there?
1: It was fantastic.
0: It was an impression of a young Linda Ronstadt.
1: Oh, for many of us, we feel like she's still young.
0: You win this round.
1: But if this were a Churchill, would you feel differently about it?
0: Ah, so now we're talking about the size and what I feel that it had a value to the size. I don't know. I do not know. Because am I now competing? What Davidoff am I competing with? For me, what is my smoke? You want one of my top fives? The Padron 50-year. The Padron 50-year Maduro, and I buy that cigar by the box. And if you're saying to me, Tony, that's a $50 cigar, you tell me you spend $2,500 on a box? Yes, on that box I do. I do, and I the last one I bought was last year in Florida, and I still have them. I smoke them slowly. I smoke them when I want to smoke them. Love that stick. They're 25 natural, 25 Maduro. Adore that stick. I don't know if Vitola, I don't know if the size of the cigar, the shape of the cigar, would change things around. By the way, this is working beautifully as a torpedo. The V-cut has been perfect, cutting into the cigar, getting a little more intensity of the draw, but really leaving the shape of the cigar, the torpedo, which is the way the blenders, the people at Fuente wanted you to experience it. I love it. I love it. If we weren't doing the show, maybe I'd be going a little bit slower, and I need to go a little bit slower.
1: It's all a value conversation.
0: 55 is tough on this.
1: Yep.
0: 55 is tough. 70 would be tougher by about $15.
1: Right.
0: It's time, Fingers Malloy, quickly now for news of the week.
1: Politico has the story, Tony. Senate Majority Leader John Thune said this week that there's no consensus yet on advancing a bill establishing permanent daylight saving time.
0: There's a real fight. I think Tom Cotton, Arkansas, is really opposed to this. We live amongst farmers here. And I have not heard in a really strong way, we have to have daylight savings time. I am surprised because I thought we were finally getting over the finish line. I thought we were finally making this happen and putting an end to this. And no.
1: I love daylight saving time.
0: Is that right?
1: Variety is the spice in life, Tony.
0: Why don't we do it every week?
1: That's a good idea. Twice on Sundays.
0: Right?
1: We change the clock twice on Sunday.
0: Therefore, it's not changing it at all.
1: We'll have to keep moving it back. Give me another hour. Another hour.
0: But you know, that's not how time works.
1: Oh, whatever, professor.
0: Listen, I have watched 3 Marvel films. I know everything about time in the multiverse.
1: Look into Quantum Leap.
0: Ah, Scott Bakula, gone too soon. No? He's still here? Oh, that's awesome. Tea, drink, smoke.
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0: So there are three drinks that have something in common, according to an expert. As if you can be an expert in drinking.
1: Hello.
0: Three drinks that will allow you to live longer. It's Eat, Drink, Smoke. I'm Tony Katz, and that is America's favorite amateur drinker, Fingers Malloy. Three drinks, Fingers. Three drinks that'll make you live longer, according to an expert.
2: May I throw out a couple of drinks before I look at this?
0: I wish you would.
2: You who?
0: Literally was number one on my list. I was about to say that. So help me. You who?
2: Of course, a V8.
0: Ooh. Don't miss the third one.
2: Pickle juice.
0: Oh, nice. Yeah. Nice, but you missed the third one. Strawberry Quick.
2: Oh, nice.
0: Nothing says longevity like Strawberry Quick.
2: And good on you for not just saying Quick. Because Quick, regular Quick, and Yoo-hoo, I mean, come on. It's kind of close.
0: That's a good taste test comparison.
2: You want to do a Pepsi challenge? We already are behind on the things we said we were going to do. We're going to do the cream corn mac and cheese.
0: Yeah, we didn't get to do that this week. I apologize for that. I apologize.
2: Well, I was going to have it catered in.
0: Yeah, that'd be good. From Cream Corn or Us?
2: That's right. Or the Mac and Cheese Emporium.
0: Mac and Cheese Emporium, right?
2: Yeah.
0: That's right next door to the Cream Corn Palace is what that is. According to the expert, it's purified water, black coffee, and red wine. There's nothing new to this list. The fact that this was written over at Fox News, shame. Were we out of news? What's wrong? Come on, guys.
2: People need to be reminded frequently what they should drink. Like, I had no idea that you were supposed to drink water.
0: What?
2: That's a thing?
0: Do you even drink water in your day?
2: If I filter it through a bunch of coffee grounds, then I drink water. But other than that, I may have every Sunday, I'll get up and have 8 ounces of water.
0: I'm worried about you.
2: You're looking at me right now and thinking he's making this up, and I don't know why you would think I would
0: I'm not thinking that at all. Maybe Eat, Drink, Smoke Nation is thinking that. I am wondering how your skin manages to keep that youthful glow.
2: Well, I do have a youthful glow, but also according to my dermatologist, I have what he refers to as combination skin.
0: Is that it?
2: Combination skin.
0: In your T-zone?
2: Yes. And that's why he told me to use Neutrogena instead of just Trigena. You got to get the new stuff, ladies and gentlemen. It's a true story. You don't want to get the old Trigena.
0: Oh, my gosh. Who doesn't know this list? And I will tell you, my oldest drinks black coffee. My wife now drinks black coffee. Black coffee, I do to get an idea of really where the bean is trying to go. Like, because the same thing I do with bourbon and everything else. Like, I like to kind of figure that out. But after that, no thanks. I need what Fingers Malloy refers to as all the schmutz.
2: Yes, absolutely. And my life has been changed by Tony because, you know, he visited the house about a month ago.
0: It did.
2: And I know that he usually likes some sort of half and half and artificial sweetener in his coffee. And I usually would get the sweet cream. I try to stay away from the creamers that have all the vegetable oil and palm oil and palmed vegetable oil.
0: I'm proud of you.
2: Thank you. Because
0: you don't worry about it in your donuts, though.
2: No, of course not. It's all palm oil in that. But having said that, the half and half with Splenda with the frother is a game changer.
0: You're still doing it?
2: Yeah, still am. But I will say that I feel like on lists like this one, they seem to go back and forth on red wine. You see some lists that come out and say you should avoid alcohol altogether, as if people really want to do that. And then others are like, oh, no, red wine a day keeps the doctor away, I think is what they say. Right? Is that?
0: Yes.
2: Yeah. So.
0: Yes, a glass of red wine a day keeps the doctor away. Red wine contains plant compounds such as resveratrol, and flavonoids.
2: Oh, flavonoids.
0: Which have been studied for their potential cardiovascular effects. However, experts have increasingly questioned whether any benefits attributed to red wine outweigh the known risks of alcohol. And the answer is they outweigh all the known risks. The known risks are known. And you know what we say? Challenge accepted.
2: I wish I could be a wine person. I've tried. Yeah. I've tried. And I just can't get into it.
0: Does it mess with your head? Because sometimes with red wine, it's the tannins. They give headaches and make people feel flushed. And, like, it just doesn't work.
2: Either that or it's the flavonoids.
0: Could be the flavonoids. It could be flavonoids.
2: We call them flavonoids.
0: I guess that's because you're from Saginaw. But it is true. It's just, it's not for everybody. I cannot do flavor in wine like I can in bourbon, like I really can in cigars. I just can't do it. Now, we both know our official sommelier, Drew Matich, who is one of the great guys out of California, now Idaho. He's not a sommelier by trade. He has just trained himself. He can do it. He can dig in, and he loves it, and he engages with it. And I love that people do that. I love that they do that and go regions and things of that ilk, right? As I said about cigars, I can do certain things, but when it comes to following everything Fuente does, I can't. It's just impossible. It's too much, and I'm like, I'm out. And we still, as in researching this cigar right here that we've been smoking, we had to do a lot of looking to make sure we were smoking the right thing. The Fuente Opus X Forbidden X El Tres Magistral, or is it Magistral? No, it's Magistral 13. And this is with the Rosado wrapper, not with the Colorado wrapper, right? So we had to do a lot of looking to find this thing, and so many different ways it's described and everything else. The amount that's with wine,
2: oh,
0: and the different varietals, I just can't keep up. And I'm super impressed with the people who love to dig in that deep.
2: Yeah, and I can't even keep up with what wine I should have with what entree. You know, oh, you got to have the red wine with the smoked salmon, or the white wine with the cigar. I have no idea what you're supposed to do when it comes to that stuff. I don't know what the rules are.
0: You know, the whole idea, white wine, fish, red wine, meat.
2: Yeah.
0: I don't believe actually any of that is true anymore.
2: No?
0: No, no, no. I don't think it was actually ever true. I think it was the kind of thing people said. What do you like? What do you like? Drink what you like. But I would encourage lots of people within moderation to just enjoy themselves. There is such a thing as too much. There is such a thing as addiction. There is such a thing as not enjoying but imbibing. I'm a believer in the enjoying of the thing, but I'm not a believer in the limiting of oneself. I outside of very, very, very specific health reasons, check with your doctor. I'm not your doctor, in case you didn't know. But, yeah, you should not. Does it outweigh the risks? Yes, 1,000%. The answer is yes.
2: I feel like we need to find a wine bar that you can smoke cigars in for us to, because we've done very little wine on this show.
0: We've done wine maybe twice.
2: Yeah, but people love it. But that's not usually what I think of when I think of if you're going to pair something with a cigar is wine. That's not a first go to.
0: Yeah,
2: in my mind, but I'm obviously people do it.
0: Oh, people do it all the time.
2: Sure,
0: do it cigar lounges all the time. You know, when we started the show, we would record at a place called Blend Bar Cigar in Indianapolis. Great people, blendbarcigar.com, and we know people. They do a bottle of wine and a cigar, and a couple guys have some wine all the time. Nothing wrong with that.
2: No,
0: go right ahead. I'm with you, but then again, I'm also not drinking really with my cigar. There's a sip. I want to enjoy the bourbon for what it is, and then I want to enjoy the cigar for what it is, unencumbered, which is why it's Diet Coke and coffee. As unencumbered as I can be on the palate, I don't want other things to compete. But sometimes, if you can find a wine from the same region and it has the same terroir, which is, you know, the soil, right? The same soil components. If it grows together, it goes together, being the expression. You can kind of see some things pair up, some flavor profiles pair up, and that's cool. But in the main, I'm with you. I'm with you.
2: He's not kidding. He has coffee and Diet Coke right now.
0: Not in the same thing. Separate Eat, Drink, Smoke thermals. You're welcome. It's Eat, Drink, Smoke.
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8: From ABC News, I'm Mike Dubusky. Today, President Trump announced an energy ceasefire between Ukraine and Russia, which was set to take effect immediately. ABC's Patrick Reivel says it came as a surprise to at least one of the parties involved.
9: Ukraine's President Zelensky says he was surprised by Trump's announcement, learning about it on social media. But he says Kyiv is ready to agree if Russia does as well. Shortly before Trump's announcement, Zelensky told ABC's This Week that Ukraine wants an immediate energy ceasefire. Russian officials, meanwhile, have yet to respond to Trump's declaration.
8: The claimed ceasefire appears to have already been violated, with Ukraine reporting Russia has struck a power plant in Kharkiv. In the capital of Kyiv, several areas are currently without power following Russian strikes on energy infrastructure in recent days. Much of the city is also without running water. Saudi officials now confirm another strike on the airport in Riyadh, the latest in a string of attacks in recent days. It comes as fighting continues between a Saudi-led coalition and Houthi rebels in Yemen. Yesterday, an American was among the 13 people killed during an attack on that airport. Pope Leo is going in for surgery this week after doctors found a nodule on his lung. Dr. Jessica Shepherd is the chief medical officer of HERS.
10: Because we have more developed equipment and technology, we do see that the ability to find single pulmonary nodules is actually increasing year by year. And that detection rate can be anywhere from 8 to 51%. Now, the goal of what he is going through, which is to remove or assess this nodule, is to really differentiate between benign and malignancy.
8: Parts of North Carolina are still under tornado warnings as the state deals with the last remnants of Hurricane Isaias, which brought flash flooding and landslides this weekend. 4 people were killed across Florida and Alabama in the storm. More than 400,000 people are without power. You're listening to ABC News.
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0: new benchmarks for himself, with this weekend being his biggest one yet.
1: Another incident in Manhattan this weekend where three people came out of a manhole. More from ABC's Shante Lanz.
2: The officials with the Department of Environmental Protection say they believe people are going into the sewer system to find valuables and other scrap metal, especially after getting washed away after a storm. Police say there are currently more than 20 open cases related to these manholes, and they are continuing to search for the suspects.
1: And the prediction market Kalshi has confirmed to ABC they're reviewing some trades, predicting the appointment of incoming White House Press Secretary Katie Zakaria. I'm Mike Dubusky, ABC News.
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6: Ample sunshine expected this afternoon. Daytime highs approaching 79. Winds out of the south, 8 to 15 miles per hour. Lows level off around 61. Tonight, partly cloudy skies. Daytime highs approaching 82. Tomorrow, sunshine mixed with clouds at times. I'm meteorologist Paul Frombly with your weatherology forecast on WHBY. Right now, 78.

0: Colonel E.H. Taylor. I got to admit, I think we've only done one other E.H. Taylor on the show before. And I don't even know how many years ago that was.
1: At least two. Maybe three, longer.
0: Four, five. I don't know how we went that long, but let's fix that. It's Eat, Drink, Smoke. I'm Tony Katz, and that right there is America's favorite amateur drinker. Fingers Malloy, Colonel Edmund Haynes Taylor Jr. By the way, you can learn about all of this in our book, Let's Go Bourbon. The bourbon reader you've always needed is available at Amazon.com.
1: I'm glad you brought that up because the fine folks at Amazon.com reached out to me the other day, and they said supplies are limited.
0: They are not. The father of modern bourbon. That's Colonel E.H. Taylor, and this is the good people at Buffalo Trace who bring you this right here. This is the small batch, the bottled in bond, which means it's the same distiller, same distillate, same season. That's what bottled in bond means. It's a designation from the federal government, and when it's bottled in bond, it means it comes in at 100 proof. Always applause for anything 100 proof or higher. And if it sounds to you like someone's mowing their lawn, it's because we're outside today. The weather was just too absolutely perfect, absolutely spectacular. And so we set up outside because we can, because America.
1: Well, it's actually, I'm sitting on a tractor right now.
0: Well, you've been known to enjoy a nice pair of overalls.
1: That's true, because I'm a simple blue-collar Joe.
0: That's what everybody says right here. It is, first of all, look at that bottle. Look at that label, how they do the whole thing. Absolutely beautiful. Beautiful work there from the people there at Buffalo Trace who bring you the Colonel E.H. Taylor. This one, I mean, there's a lot of different ones. This one, first things first, 100 proof. It's a gorgeous look. It's very much in a little, maybe a little lighter than where you'd think like a good hearty bourbon would be, but it's got that nice bit of amber, maybe a little bit of copper. It's got a little bit of viscosity going there on the glass, and you're already in the nose, kitten.
1: And you have to, at least at this point, I have to get my nose really deep in there. Yeah, no, not you.
0: It is delicious. It is an absolutely delicious, delicious nose right there.
1: So just a hint, I would

0: say of alcohol on the nose. And then from there, you get a little bit of oak, a little bit of vanilla. And there's another note there, just like in the cigar.
1: I think you're hitting oak and vanilla beautifully.
0: There's another note there that I can't put my finger there. On.
1: I would argue, and by the way, this is, I don't think I'm saying anything new here. What you're catching is cherry, right? Really? It's not orchard. It's not fruit. It really is specific, and a lot of people go down that road with it. There is no mash bill that we know of here. Some people describe this as being a high corn recipe. Oh. There's no age statement on here. So this is a Kentucky. Oh, do you have the
0: wait,
1: age?
0: Wait a minute.
1: Going in, taking a sniff.
0: 4 years, 3 months.
1: At least 4 years. Some people think it's up to a 7 year aging time. It is unknown.
0: And I don't know.
1: It's pretty.
0: Saying what I say.
1: Oh, it's so pretty.
0: Yeah.
1: That is a beautiful nose. But enough of this sniffing. Fingers Malloy, are you ready for this?
0: Tony, I've been ready for this all day.
1: Fingers Malloy is doing what is known as the Kentucky Chew, moving the juice around the palate, getting a feel for the flavors. I do believe in the two sips methodology. The first sip to set the taste buds, the second sip to get an idea of where the flavors should be. Fingers, you're moving that around. What are you confused? Are you lost? Are you?
0: Boy, that's interesting.
1: Oh, that's good.
0: So the first note that hit me was actually pepper.
1: Really?
0: Yeah. And
1: he's drinking Diet Coke, right? So that's what he's been drinking with the cigar, which is from Arturo Fuente. We are smoking the Fuente Opus X Forbidden X El Tres Magistral 13. That's right. It's a good day over here at Eat, Drink, Smoke.
0: It's maybe there's a little bit of vanilla that translates from the nose to the palate, but that pepper hit me right away. There's a nice bit of oak, and I got to tell you, Tony, this is one of those situations where there's a sweetness there, and there must be something going on with my palate today because I can't pinpoint what that is.
1: Well, I'm gonna go in,
0: but pepper was oddly the first thing that hit.
1: Yeah, that is correct. Odd. Odd that it was pepper. It's not an everyday kind of thing for out of a bourbon. Certainly not what I was expecting here. But I have not had this. Of all the things, I haven't had this. So I'm going in.
0: He's going in, ladies and gentlemen, and he's doing what we like to call the Memphis Munch. The Chattanooga Chomp. The Saginaw Swish.
1: That is way smoother than I thought it was going to be. First, I'm going back in.
0: There he goes. He's doing what he likes to do with his two-sip methodology.
1: Touch of heat.
0: Yeah.
1: Middle of the tongue, into the throat, not in the chest. Oh, that is luscious. That is luscious. Now, to me, that is not pepper. That is not pepper. I would say there's definitely a spice there. There's definitely a little heat on the tongue. For sure, now making its way center chest, top center chest.
0: What's that sweetness?
1: That is smooth. I don't know. I'm not sure. What is that? I do think that that's a real vanilla, a little bit of vanilla bean, even, just in terms of depth. There could be. If you told me that this was a vanilla bean ice cream with a ribbon of caramel.
0: Interesting.
1: Right? That could be another sweet hit. And it also could be taken as a bit of the lusciousness going on there. Now, by the way, just so you know you're not crazy, I was looking it up because I know I had the site. Buffalo Trace states butterscotch, licorice, black pepper.
0: Okay.
1: So that's very impressive. That you pick a black pepper, I'm telling you, licorice is nowhere near this mother. Licorice is nowhere near this thing. Not at all.
0: So they don't mention, you and I both, I was like, is that vanilla? They don't even mention vanilla.
1: No. They say corn, butterscotch, licorice, black pepper. I don't think that that's butterscotch. Now, very often you can get butterscotch from pretty high corn content bourbon. There are some 99 ones out there, 99% corn. I've actually done some barrel picks of those and sold those here in Indiana, and those have had a real butterscotch hit to it. That's not this, but a little bit of that lusciousness, maybe on the finish now that I've been talking for a while, there you could argue it's a butterscotch on the finish. not on the palate. I would still go with the vanilla bean with a ribbon of caramel.
0: That's
1: interesting. A stickle of caramel.
0: I'm not getting much in the way of caramel. The vanilla, I can see. But I will say this. Other than the pepper that hit me right away on the palate, nothing's all that strong as far as notes go.
1: No, it is smooth as can be. This is the Colonel E.H. Taylor small batch bottled in bond, 100 proof. Fingers Malloy, I have seen a couple different prices on this. I have seen this as high as $74.99, and I have seen this as low as $60. Fingers Malloy, at $60, is this in your liquor cabinet?
0: It's worth a pour at your local lounge. I'm not sure at $60 I'm in.
1: Because it's not your profile.
0: Yeah.
1: I get that. It's luscious good. It is good. Maybe for me, I'd like a little more oak. I like that on the bourbon. I like a little more oak. Maybe, but I'm not putting it down. I can't wait to try it on a cube. This is Eat, Drink, Smoke.
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0: So there are some new flavors coming out from Coca-Cola, because what Coca-Cola needed was to put more product on the shelf.
1: Marzipan?
0: It's not one of the flavors.
1: Brat.
0: But there's always next year. Oh. It's like getting tickets to the Masters. There's always next year.
1: Don't tease me.
0: Fingers and I both applied for the Masters. We didn't get tickets.
1: I've talked to people that have applied for the last 30 years and have not gotten tickets.
0: So if you would like to take Fingers Malloy or I to the Masters, email fingers@eatdrinksmokeshow.com, and we will be happy to provide the cigars and a tent.
1: That's just the kind of guys we are.
0: No one's going to email us, are they, Fingers?
1: No.
0: I didn't think so. Coca-Cola has what they refer to as a slew at People Magazine. A slew of flavorful new options, right?
1: My goodness, look at this graphic.
0: Coca-Cola strawberry float and Fresca with prebiotic fiber. I'm out.
1: I thought Fresca tasted like prebiotic fiber.
0: You telling me all these years? I've been drinking Fresca for the fiber, and now, only now it's being added? It's so ridiculous. So ridiculous. Coca-Cola strawberry float. Summer 2027, a blend of Coke with strawberry and creamy vanilla for a nostalgic flavor combination. Now, not in a can, but from the old school soda shop, which used to exist in places like New York, Brooklyn, vanilla Coke's really good. Now, I'm also a guy who would do an egg cream, but a vanilla Coke is very good when done right. And I would suggest buying the sugar-free vanilla in the pump, like you could use for coffee, buying one of those. And doing it yourself, that's because then you can like decide how much vanilla goes in there. I think this is great. People love overly sweet things, and I assume this is going to be stupid sweet.
1: Yeah, you know what I think of, you know, growing up, it's you mentioned the soda shop back in Detroit. I don't know if they still have it. There used to be the soda shop. They called it. It was Town Club, and you could have the multi-flavored cases of pop. It came in glass bottles, yeah. Delivered right to your house.
0: Soda.
1: It's Michigan. It's pop.
0: Well, we can give that back to Canada. Listen to us on AM Superstation 910 in Detroit. They love us over there. I am never going to be welcome in Michigan again. Never. We need to get to Michigan and do an event.
1: Yes, we do.
0: We do need to get to Michigan. And doing a
1: I know a guy up there.
0: Oh, you do?
1: Yeah, I know too. Here's one thing that I learned in the last month, and I don't know if we discussed this on the show or not, but Mr. Pibb.
0: Yeah.
1: There's been a revival of Mr. Pibb, especially among the young kids today.
0: Mr. Pibb is the Coke version of Dr. Pepper?
1: Yes.
0: Got it.
1: On the list over at people.com, Mr. Pibb Black Currant is another product set to get a new take when it arrives in spring 2027 with a berry forward flavor featuring blackberry and black currant twist with a boost of caffeine, but only for a limited time. Now, here's what I found interesting about this. I think I had this conversation with Agnes the Third.
0: Oh, as you know, he's got the wife, Agnes, and then he's got the kids. He's got Agnes Jr. and then Agnes the Third.
1: Yes. And Agnes the Third said that all the kids at high school, they love Mr. Pibb, which floored me because literally a half hour before this conversation took place, I had to go to a local auto parts concern to pick up some auto parts.
0: And why else would you go?
1: And they had a cooler next to the cashier, and I looked down, and it was filled to the brim with Mr. Pibb. And I thought, how odd. Why? And apparently it's because there's a big demand, especially among the young folks. So I said, shopkeep, give me your coldest, frostiest Mr. Pibb. And it was how I remembered it.
0: Good?
1: Not bad.
0: Yeah. I've never been a Dr. Pepper guy, which, again, so now I've insulted the people of Detroit and the people of Texas.
1: Okay, you want to hear a weird side note?
0: I'm never going to be able to leave Indiana again.
1: Weird side note.
0: I don't mind other people having it. It's just not for me.
1: My father, Fingers Malloy Sr.,
0: oh, yes,
1: has never had a Dr. Pepper in his entire life and refuses to try one, as if they're going to somehow, in 25 years when he passes away, they're going to put it on his tombstone. Fingers Malloy Sr., never had a Dr. Pepper. Like, there's some prize. I don't know. I've tried. I've said, you got to try this. He's like, it doesn't sound good to me. I said, you realize it's not pepper cola, right?
0: He doesn't like going to the doctor.
1: Well, there's that.
0: Oh, I never thought of Dr. Pepper being pepper.
1: Yeah.
0: But it does have, like, that spice. It does have this thing.
1: A bite.
0: Right.
1: Yeah.
0: If I want the bite, won't I just have a root beer?
1: Barks. Barks has bite. Barks root beer.
0: Oh, they do say that, don't they?
1: Yeah. Listen, the best soda in America, as everyone knows, we've done a complete breakdown and study over at the Fingers Family Institute of
0: Canada Dry Ginger Ale.
1: So close in a way that's not close at all. Werner's, by far.
0: Werner's?
1: America's ginger ale.
0: Yeah, he's said this many times. I just pretend like I don't know.
1: Have you ever had a Werner's?
0: Of course I've had a Werner's, because you brought it to me and made me drink it, and a Kogel hot dog like it's special. I can never go to Michigan. I can never go to Michigan, and I love you people so much. You have great cherries. Mm-hmm. Questionable politics, but great cherries. Great radio stations in Michigan.
1: So far, you have completely crapped on Kogel hot dogs and Werner's.
0: Yeah.
1: Faygo. I don't know.
0: I said nothing about Faygo. I will admit, Detroit-style pizza's legit. I've come around. Cheese in the crust. Baked in, as opposed to whatever artsy fartsy thing they try and do at Domino's. Like, that's fine. That's solid. I accept.
1: Okay. You're starting to make amends with the folks in Michigan.
0: I have no issue with the Detroit Tigers.
1: Okay.
0: None whatsoever. Lions are fine. Tigers are fine. Pistons, they'll do, you know, in a pinch.
1: Mm-hmm.
0: You know, the Red Wings, kiss my ass. I mean, but aside from that.
1: Why would you hate the Detroit Red Wings?
0: I don't want to talk about it. I'm never going to be able to get to Michigan. They're going to stop me at the border.
1: To be fair, the people in Detroit aren't very happy with the Red Wings right now either. So.
0: Did the Red Wings do something wrong?
1: Well, it would be nice if they hired a general manager.
0: Oh, is that all?
1: Yeah. Yeah, that would be nice. And they haven't been in the playoffs in, like, I don't know, 10 years. So,
0: have you offered yourself up?
1: Listen, I can make sure that a hockey team doesn't make the playoffs for $500,000 a year. It's a bargain, really.
0: You think the GM is only making $500,000 a year?
1: I'm giving them the discount.
0: Oh!
1: Yes. Okay. I'll take $500,000 a year to make sure that they don't make the playoffs. I can do that.
0: Think of the savings, Red Wings.
1: The first thing I do, starting at center, Steve Yzerman. He's rested.
0: Oh.
1: He's ready. Brett Hull. Bring him back, too. Mike Vernon in goal. Oh, I'm telling you.
0: Holy cow.
1: All that for $400,000 a year.
0: What are you negotiating against yourself?
1: I'm sweetening the pot.
0: Don't negotiate against you. This is an opportunity of a lifetime.
1: $350,000.
0: Stop it.
1: This isn't how it works?
0: No.
1: Oh.
0: You're doing it wrong.
1: Oh. Wow. Maybe this is why I'm not getting the job.
0: That's right. You gotta play serious hardball.
1: I could be the Red Wings' Matt Millen.
0: Wow.
1: $300,000.
0: Turns out, after all that, I'm welcome in Detroit again. I can walk into Michigan and be okay. Oh, love you, Michigan. Seriously, invite us up. We'd love to come see you. We'll even bring the burners and the coke. It's Eat, Drink, Smoke.
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0: 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Beautiful weather in central Indiana, so we did the whole show outside because we can.
1: And what's amazing, you'll see this on YouTube. If you find us on YouTube, just search for Eat, Drink, Smoke. The videos, they're all up there. And the sun is setting.
0: Yes.
1: And yet it's still 78 degrees on an October evening. Just perfect weather.
0: It is glorious. We are smoking from Arturo Fuente. This is the Fuente Opus X, Forbidden X, El Tres, Magistral 13, Rosado wrapper. Man, that's a mouthful. That's a mother right there. Now, what's weird is that we didn't actually see this size listed, this Torpedo. So this is more Robusto, 5 to 5.5. 50 a ring gauge. I want to say, it is beautiful. It is a beautiful cigar, Dominican throughout. Beautiful wrapper, beautiful construction. Has smoked for me great. I know you've had a couple of touch up issues. I'm actually more into the cigar than you are, which is pretty rare. Right there. Oh, we're close.
1: Yeah.
0: We're close to the same spot. The question is at $55 or $70, because I've seen it priced in a couple different ways. Is this in the humidor? And my answer is a couple of them, at that price point, that's a hard one. It's very good. It is very good. Please don't get me wrong. There is not an overspice here at all in any way, going on with this. And I still think a little bit of that coffee berry that I was talking about, is there. There's a little bit of richness going on. I don't know if anybody would call that an earthiness. It is a nice, pleasant, right touch of tobacco, not necessarily tobacco forward smoke. It's well put together. I just don't know about $55.
1: The only way I would say that this has changed throughout, as you know, we're well into the second third, is I feel like it has gotten a little richer. Other than that, I really don't feel like this cigar has changed all that much, and there's nothing wrong with that. Of course, this is just about a value conversation. Right. The cigar, I really like this cigar. It's just at $55 or $70. It's, for me, it's just too rich for my blood.
0: And it's got a little wood in there, a little bit of an oak thing going on, and it's very nice. It's very nice. I get you, though. The price doesn't make that one easy. And we are drinking the Colonel E.H. Taylor, the small batch bottled in bond, 100 proof. I said vanilla bean with a little bit of a caramel ribbon is that sweetness in there. There's not necessarily a big oak pronouncement going on with this bourbon. It is nicely done. It's a little bit of cherry happening as well. It does have a lusciousness to it, but $60 a bottle.
1: Yeah, for me, pepper right off the bat.
0: Yeah, which is how Buffalo's Trace describes it. I think that's interesting that that's what you got. I didn't get that.
1: And other than that, all the other notes that you are referring to, I got that vanilla. I'm not really getting that caramel ribbon that you're talking about. Everything else is kind of subtle. Mm-hmm. Kind of, it feels like in the background. That pepper was a little bit more prominent as far as a note goes. You mentioned it earlier, not a lot of, a little bit of a sting on the tongue, not a lot of warmth in the chest at all. Again, this is a value conversation. We need a little bit more out of a bourbon when we start getting into a $60 a bottle. So, again, I think it's worth a pour at your local lounge. $60, it's, again, a little too steep for me.
0: Yeah, it's not, please, people are going to be like, how dare you say that about Colonel E.H. Taylor? We tell you what we tell you. It's not bad juice. Now, I did add mine to a cube. You added a little bit of water to yours. So water brings down proof. This is 100 proof. It's the only thing that can bring down proof. And water or cube makes some flavors more pronounced, some more muted. So you got to try it in all the ways to see. You might not like it one way and you like it another way. And so I have added the cube there, and I am going in. Fingers crossed.
1: He's going in, ladies and gentlemen. And he's once again doing the Kentucky Chew. He's on his second sip. So it'll be interesting to see how the cube changes it for Tony, if at all. And?
0: Coming out the nose right there.
1: Ah.
0: Ha! A little more spice. A little more spice. Built up a little bit of like almost like a vanilla cream.
1: Okay.
0: Because of the cube. Oh, it's a nice presentation. I get why people like it. I get why people flock to it. Absolutely. Maybe it may be a little more of an oak on the finish. I like it better on the cube than I do neat.
1: Okay.
0: Which is not the everyday for me. Still don't know if I'm in at 60. I'm a maybe. It's fine. It's good. It's good. It's not fine. It's good. It's good. It's just, I don't know. I don't know about the 60. You tell me. You added a little bit of water to yours right there. Fingers Malloy taking a sip. Moving it around the palate. Kentucky Chew is what we call it, kittens. That's what they call it there in Kentucky and outside of Kentucky.
1: Yeah, I brought out more of the vanilla and oak, like you said. And for me, that pepper has, it's subsided.
0: Yeah.
1: It's not quite like it was. Neat. Listen, again, this is a value conversation.
0: Mm-hmm.
1: Especially now, a couple of drops of cool water in it. It brought out more vanilla. It brought out a little bit more oak. Listen, I understand the story behind this bottle and the fandom behind this bottle. It's just, man, $60, especially. I don't know if you've been noticing. We've talked about it on the show. There are a lot of bargains out there right now in bourbon. You go to the store, it feels like half the store's on sale.
0: Opportunity.
1: Yes.
0: Right? Opportunity galore. So when you're playing just the value play, you're like, I don't know if I want to spend $60.
1: Right.
0: Is it good? It's pretty good.
1: Yeah, it is.
0: It's pretty good. For sure. It's time, Fingers Horatio Malloy, for News of the Week.
1: Delish.com has the story, Tony.
0: That's where I go for all my Delish news.
1: KD. That's Lang? Kraft Dinner.
0: No. Oh.
1: No. Kraft Dinner.
0: Oh, so close.
1: The last 2 weeks, the show has been dominated with mac and cheese talk. KD is teaming up with Sally's Cream Soda for a limited edition drink that brings the flavor of the famous box mac and cheese from Kraft into cream soda territory, Tony.
0: I really do think we need to start burning it all down. I understand that law enforcement's going to knock on my door, but at some moment, you have to admit that Olympus has fallen and civilization is starting to teeter. Mac and cheese cream soda?
1: Yes.
0: Yep, there it is. There it is, ladies and gentlemen. The seventh horseman of the apocalypse.
1: This is
0: mac and cheese cream soda.
1: This is only available in Canada right now.
0: And they can keep it.
1: So I'm thinking, depending on the success of it, if they really like it, they're going to keep it up in Canada. If they don't like it, they're shipping it straight to the States.
0: Oh, is that it?
1: Yeah, most likely with the 50% tariff. So, listen.
0: No.
1: You see this, I think, what is it, Jones and Company?
0: Yeah, they do a lot of soda. Yes.
1: Like a turkey and gravy soda. Mm-hmm. I feel like have we ever tried anything like that?
0: I hope not.
1: Because Thanksgiving, you know, is right around the corner, Tony. And a turkey and gravy soda, especially
0: with a side of this.
1: Yeah, or the cream corn mac and cheese that I talked about last week on the show. You're telling me on a beautiful October afternoon when you have a powerful thirst, it's 80-some-odd degrees outside, a tall, frosty mug of turkey and gravy soda wouldn't hit the spot.
0: A cream soda, Dr. Brown's, can only happen when eating true kosher deli and the sandwich is as big as your face. That is when you do a cream soda.
1: You know, there are some...
0: Outside of that, no.
1: There are some cigar smokers that like to pair their cigar with a cream soda.
0: All right, he's not actually kidding. That is a thing that some people do. That's a weird palate play. For me, and I'm not going to tell people how to smoke their cigars. You go do what you do. I'm just saying that cream soda has one purpose and one purpose alone, and it is not to be combined with mac and cheese. I have spoken, and I would appreciate it if people would just start listening to me and do what I tell them. See, drink, smoke.
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0: There has been an explosion of, I guess, what we would call high-end convenience stores.
1: Yeah, really. Between Buc-ee's and Wawa, and Wawa and Buc-ee's
0: and Sheetz, and a whole bunch of others where we live in Central Indiana, they're all coming to town.
1: Sheetz?
0: Oh, Sheetz. They're actually headquartered in Pennsylvania. They're big in the Midwest. There's the Come and Go in the Midwest. These places are crazy, and the gourmet coffee and the this, the that, and the other. I just question how much of it is needed. It's Eat, Drink, Smoke. I'm Tony Katz. That is America's favorite amateur drinker, Fingers Malloy. We have in Indiana a concern here called Leo's. And Leo's just got purchased by a group called Family Express, which is a very large-scale convenience store here in Indiana. I think they might be looking to expand larger. I mean, it's a pretty big buy, so we're already seeing consolidation in the area. I am stunned by this, but maybe I shouldn't be, because the idea is not only can you get your gas and not only can you get your quick things, but why shouldn't you also be able to, they've got you there, why not serve you food? And they have got, call it restaurant style, restaurant quality food. You don't have to tip anybody. You get people eat in their car, a lot of construction guys. But I'm seeing everybody now do this. This has become a standard.
1: Well, it makes sense. You know, you mentioned Leo's. Leo's has some really nice bakery goods.
0: Is that right?
1: Yeah. But, you know, for people who maybe 10 years ago had no problem going to Starbucks to get their coffee in the morning, and now they're starting to look at the bottom line and seeing how much they're spending at Starbucks to go get your coffee while you're getting gas in the morning and have it be not nearly the price it would cost at Starbucks. If for the people that are you know, fighting the inflation battle,
0: yeah.
1: It all this does make sense.
0: So there was a story over there at Yahoo about America as a new favorite convenience store. And I don't shop too much at convenience stores, so I take Fingers' word for everything. But, of course, I use them. You know, I can get a coffee at Wawa, a coffee at Family Express, and now they've got Leo's. Of course, people search out Buc-ee's because you can get a brisket sandwich and a canoe. You can do anything. According to this, the American Customer Satisfaction Index 2026 convenience store study, Buc-ee's earned a score of 77 out of 100. It's tied for fourth alongside Maverick. Never heard of it. Pilot. Well, that's really a place for, you know, when you're doing long trips, truckers, things like that. Racetrack, R-A-C-E-T-R-A-C. I know them. And Shell. Okay. The top spot, by the way, Quick Trip, Sheetz and Wawa tied for second place. And then third place was Murphy USA.
1: I don't ever seeing a Murphy USA.
0: Number one on this list is Meijer. Meijer is not a convenience store. Meijer is a supermarket, department store. It's a Target competitor. It's not a convenience store.
1: Meijer has gas stations in front where you can go in and get your quick stop coffee and other things. I love Meijer.
0: Really?
1: Meijer is Michigan based.
0: Oh, is that why?
1: Maybe
0: that's why I've never been there, because I'm not allowed in. I'm not allowed in anything Michigan.
1: So you can go into a Meijer convenience store and get yourself your Verners. But
0: is it there? Is it really there?
1: At least in the Indiana. Listen, moving from Michigan to Indiana in 2000, we didn't have any Meijer in the area.
0: Right.
1: And once they eventually, they've opened several locations in Central Indiana. That's where I get all of my Michigan stuff. So,
0: is that true?
1: Yeah, that's where I can get the Kogel hot dogs and the Verners and stuff like that.
0: Lions jersey?
1: Yes, exactly. Well, they don't do that. But so I was thrilled Meijer made its way to Central Indiana. This convenience store, Paul, it must be that they do a few things very well. Because it beats, maybe their coffee's fantastic. I don't know. But you go in there, maybe it's clean. Meijer, I love you. Comparing it to places like Buc-ee's or Wawa and saying that it's number one, I would love to know how they came up with the criteria to say that the Meijer convenience stores are number one, because that shocks me.
0: I don't see it. I don't get. I've never stepped into one. I've never stepped into one. Wawa, Sheetz. I've done those, and they're remarkably good. I will tell you, I was in a Wawa here, because according to legend, and the ice cream machine was broken, so I couldn't get it. It was like walking into a McDonald's. You can get an affogato.
1: I don't know what that is.
0: A vanilla ice cream with espresso on top.
1: Oh.
0: The affogato is, to me, the best basic dessert in the world.
1: Better than Apple Kaboom?
0: Nothing beats Apple Kaboom. But perfect. The right amount of sweet. The coffee with a little bit bitter. It melts everything. So it's an easier, eating experience. It's just perfect. It's just the little bit that you want at the end of the meal. It's not too much. It's a touch elegant. It's really some good classic basic flavors there. I think it does a beautiful job. Love an affogato.
1: I'm going to step out of
0: my affogato right now.
1: Role as blue collar Joe. Better than creme brulee or bananas Foster?
0: Oh gosh, yes.
1: Really?
0: And not that it's somehow a better dessert. Those things are heavier desserts.
1: Uh-huh.
0: And sometimes I don't want the heavy dessert. I just want a little something. And I don't want to have sorbet, what with being a man and all. So,
1: wow.
0: Yo, you heard me. You know where they eat sorbet?
1: Where?
0: Michigan.
1: Oh, wow.
0: If I'm throwing down, I'm throwing down all the way. When we go do an event, I'm going to have to walk in wearing a Lions jersey.
1: And they may still throw you out.
0: They're gonna give me a tattoo right as I walk in.
1: They're gonna pepper you with Kogels as you're walking in.
0: I'm gonna have to walk in with a Lions jersey and throwing out packs of hot dogs. I would throw the burners, but someone's gonna get injured. I'm amazed by the idea that Meijer would be it. I don't know if I'm amazed that convenience stores have taken this place. What is the effect on restaurants? And specifically, quick serve. So you're saying, I'm already getting gas, why do I have to stop at two places? I'll get my chicken tenders from where I'm at. And now, what does Arby's do?
1: Here's what confuses me about this list. Is the Meijer convenience stores that I have stepped in, they may have popcorn. They may have pizza by the slice. And you know, the hot dog rolling machine. And that's about it. So,
0: to date, I've never gotten a hot dog from one of those rollers. In my life, I've never done it.
1: Yeah, I mean, either.
0: I mean, you haven't done it today.
1: So you've never had a hot dog at a gas station and then pumped from the machine. A second only to the onion gun at Costco, the pumped chili that comes right out of the chili machine.
0: How are you still alive?
1: I did two burpees today. I feel fantastic.
0: I have never had chili from a pump.
1: Oh, by the way, when you hear this podcast come Monday, that's the name of the episode. I've never had chili from a pump.
0: The closest thing I've ever had to that is the chili at Starlight, right? When they put it on the pasta there, on the spaghetti. That's a Cincinnati thing.
1: Skyline.
0: I said Starlight.
1: Yeah, that's
0: Starlight's bourbon. Skyline. Yeah. Like that, which is an experience in and of itself. It's just not necessarily my thing, but I get it. Like, I get that that's their thing.
1: Yeah, they really like the sweet chili there. On the hot dogs. The hot dogs are too small. They need to double the size.
0: Wow, look at you smacking around Cincinnati. You see? You can't go to Ohio. I can't go to Michigan. That's why we live here. This Arturo Fuente, the Fuente Fuente, Opus X, Forbidden X. It's a lovely, lovely stick. 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
7: It was 2011, and Karen Lutfi Spencer was a health researcher. For more than 15 years, she'd been studying the intricacies of the American healthcare system. One day, she received news that her mom had been diagnosed with a brain tumor. Her mom was also familiar with healthcare and hospitals, having spent her entire career as a nurse. Even so, once the diagnosis settled in and all of the treatments began, it felt like a rat race that neither of them knew how to slow down or navigate.
6: So here you had on one hand someone with a PhD who studies healthcare for a living. And on the other hand, she was a nurse for 45 years. And we still found ourselves being pulled into what I think of now as a sort of a treatment superhighway in healthcare. Everything was about treating her. And even though we were thinking about quality of life, we found it very difficult to get off of that treatment plan and have different kinds of conversations. And one of the things I was surprised about and I really learned is that I was waiting and assuming that healthcare would tell us what we needed to know when we needed to know it. I thought someone would show up and say, it's time for you guys to consider hospice. And that never happened. And in fact, they were suggesting chemotherapy to her until just days before she died.
7: Today, Spencer is a professor of health and behavioral sciences at the University of Colorado, Denver. Sadly, her mom passed away before she was able to transition into hospice. Looking back, Spencer can see the moments when her mom tried to change the direction of her care. Spencer says she didn't have the language then in her 30s to advocate for a different kind of care. She says this is where the distinction between palliative care and hospice becomes important.
6: Hospice care

0: You might call it comfort care. It does a lot of different things that kind of bridge potentially curative care and hospice care. And so, but this is a, whereas hospice suffers from a lot of stereotypes and myths over the course of 50 years, palliative care has only become a subspecialty since the 2000s.
1: Under Medicare, hospice generally requires a patient to stop treatment aimed at curing the terminal illness. They can also leave and return later if they still qualify. Palliative care, on the other hand, can happen alongside treatment.
0: So this is something you could have palliative care be part of your team if you're looking at a situation with a serious illness. Palliative care can join your team and help build things up. And if there's a transition toward or a balance of trying to think about what you want for your quality of life, what your goals of care are, palliative care can be there at the same time as the people who specialize in giving curative care.
1: For example, a patient getting chemotherapy could also work with a palliative care specialist on pain, side effects, or what matters most to them at the end of the day. Spencer says there are also resources outside of what you'd typically find in a hospital.
0: Death doulas are another amazing resource. I see this work and this project is very much aligned with people working in hospice and palliative care and doulas. These are all people trying to help you have end-of-life care that matches with your preferences as much as possible. So doulas are non-medical experts, like kind of like birth doulas. They cover a lot of different things outside of the healthcare system. And so they might come in and help you articulate what are your goals of care, have conversations about what's important to you. You could work on legacy projects, writing letters to people, setting things up so that you're spending your time, the time that you have left, in the ways that are important to you.
1: This kind of all-encompassing support can help patients and families feel less burdened and rushed. Sadly, for many patients in the U.S., this transition and the shift to hospice comes too late. MedPAC, which advises Congress on Medicare, found that the median lifetime hospice stay among Medicare patients who died in 2024 was just 19 days.
0: Which means half of people stay longer than that and half stay less. About a quarter of people who enroll in hospice are only there for a week or less. So one of the problems with that is that people can have this idea that, well, healthcare will tell me when it's time for me to think about hospice. And then we might overestimate how much time we have in hospice. So if you think that your doctor's going to tell you when it's time to go to hospice, and then you'll have time to do your bucket list things, like I'm going to go fishing with my grandchildren or go to Italy or have lunch with my friends. A lot of times, realistically, what happens is those hospice days are so short that people are too sick to do any of those things that might be on their bucket list that they might associate with quality of life. And so that's why it matters. If it's important to you to have time at the end to do those things instead of being in the hospital or instead of pursuing treatments that might be difficult, then that's why you might want to raise the topic earlier.
1: Spencer says late hospice referrals aren't simply about families being in denial or doctors not caring. She points to something harder to see: momentum. American medicine is built to find the next thing to try: a new drug, another procedure, a clinical trial. These options can be life-saving, but that constant forward motion can crowd out a patient's wants until it's far too late.
0: That orientation toward cure and hope for a cure and focus on a cure plays out in a lot of ways because it gets baked into our healthcare systems. So that training gets baked into medical education, which affects how doctors provide clinical care. It provides incentives in the healthcare system. The rise in for-profit insurance means that we pay more for things that are oriented toward treatment. That surgery, that MRI is going to be paid more aggressively through insurance than conversations where you sit down and just have a conversation for half an hour about what's important to you and what your goals of care are. And so it's not that your provider doesn't want to help you have the kind of care that you want. It's that there are at every level,

0: all of these treatment momentum and defaults toward treatment more than there are toward quality of care at end of life.
1: So what if you want to pause and hear the other options? Spencer says start by asking the medical team what's on the table. Basically, what are all of the different treatment paths left? You can also request a goals of care conversation or ask directly for a palliative care referral.
0: One of the themes to this is to be thinking about what quality of life means to you and to be talking about that with people close to you, and then to be asking for referrals to palliative care or to be asking for what we call goals of care conversations with your providers. So these are all ways, if you think of this as sort of a treatment superhighway that we tend to have in healthcare, these are all ways of throwing up a flag and saying, I would like to talk about alternatives or just even know what my alternatives are.
1: Looking back at her mom's care, Spencer knows where she'd start differently if she could go back.
0: I think I would be much less hesitant to talk about these topics with her providers. And in fact, one thing I do in the book, when I, in the intervening years, my mother-in-law was very sick with peripheral artery disease, and I had a long-term caregiving situation where I was helping the family take care of her. And I write in the epilogue of the book what happened when we applied some of the principles that I learned from this research, and how she had a very different end-of-life experience than my mother. She had a lot more of what she wanted. And really a key moment in that process was something very simple, which was asking for a palliative care referral. And what that did was bring a palliative care specialist into her room and start a conversation with her about what was important to her. And that over time, the dominoes fell in a way that led to her having hospice care. And when she wanted it, she knew what to ask for and who to call because she'd already been in touch with them.
1: But even that second experience wasn't a straight line. Her mother-in-law initially fired the palliative care team.
0: I thought we had this worked out, and then she kind of changed her mind, put it on the back burner. But then a few months later, when her health started to turn, she knew that those were people that she could call, and we were able to reconnect with them. And it was no problem, because that's sort of the nature of the beast, is people's health and their situations can wax and wane, and these things can move over time. But when she felt like she wanted to go back to that, she had the vocabulary and the connection to say, this is who I want to talk to. And they knew who she was, and they were able to help her.
1: For her, that second experience with her mother-in-law changed what advocacy in healthcare looks like. You don't have to know exactly what you'll want months down the road, but it helps to know what's available and who's on your team before a crisis shrinks the time and space you have to decide. To learn more about this topic and our guest, Karen Lutfi-Spencer, head to viewpointsradio.org. 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I'm Gary Price.
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0: look up on a clear night and you're seeing only a tiny piece of what's out there. Stars, planets, and everything else made of ordinary matter account for only 5% of the universe. The other 95% is dark matter and dark energy, two things scientists still can't fully explain. That curiosity drives us to build more powerful telescopes. NASA's Nancy Grace Roman Space Telescope launched August 30th and is headed to a point about 1 million miles from Earth. Once operational, its field of view will be at least 100 times larger than the Hubble telescope. If it works as designed, Roman could help explain how dark matter shapes the universe and why its expansion is speeding up.
1: I think that as humans, it is sort of part of our DNA to explore and to reach out into the universe. And I think that it's so important for us to better understand the universe in which we live.
0: That's Egyptian-American astrophysicist Serafina El-Badri Nance. For her, the future of astrophysics isn't just about better telescopes, but who gets the chance to manage them? Plenty of kids and teens are fascinated by space, but many rule themselves out because they think they're not smart enough.
1: Most of my life, I didn't think that a career in astronomy was for someone like me, and someone who is not inherently good at physics or math. I am a woman of color, and I felt really out of place in science and math growing up, and honestly, to this day.
0: For many years, El-Badri Nance felt like she wasn't capable and didn't belong in this field and specialty.
1: When I saw that I was struggling in math and that I was struggling in science, I thought that was just because I wasn't meant for it. But despite that, I had, you know, a community. I had mentors like my dad, my astronomy teacher in high school, and my research advisors in college and grad school who really cultivated my passion for the universe and allowed me to really hone my technical skills to be able to continue on.
0: Looking back, she's thankful for the people who believed in her when she didn't even believe in herself. This support network also helped her deal with the lack of representation she saw around her.
1: When we think of famous scientists or famous mathematicians, or if you Google science or math, you end up looking primarily at white men. And even to this day, that's sort of the demographic that, you know, you'll find. And so, you know, that's why I focus so much on sort of sharing my story and hopefully being that source of representation for future generations, because I didn't have someone like me to look to when I was a young girl interested in astrophysics.
0: Mentors matter, but they're not the only way in. She also points to organizations that give young people a chance to delve deeper into coding and other technical skills before they've decided whether they're science people.
1: I love the organization Girls Who Code, because any career in astronomy or physics requires coding. You know, it's probably 90% of my job. So I think that one is really important. I wish I had had that when I was a kid. That's one of them. The Brooke Owens Fellowship is great for college age girls to look into the space industry and the aerospace sector. But yeah, those are two of my favorites, but there are many.
0: It doesn't matter where you came from, how much money you grew up with, or who you know. She says more young people need the space to try, fail, and keep going.
1: Don't let anybody tell you that you're not cut out for something. I was told that so many times, and ultimately those voices don't matter. You get to decide what you're capable of and where you want to go. And of course, you exist within a system that makes that very hard. But I think to move forward in that system, you know, find your community, find your people, find mentors to elevate your voice, support you, and help you pursue your dreams. I wouldn't be here if I didn't have those people. And yeah, they're really intrinsic to the journey. But definitely tune out the voices, the naysayers, the gatekeepers, those who tell you that you don't belong, because you do, and we need you.
0: The more we learn about the universe, the more questions we find. Who knows? The next breakthrough could come from a young person who right now isn't sure they belong in science. To learn more about this topic and our guest, Serafina El-Badri Nance, visit viewpointsradio.org. 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
7: This is Viewpoint Explained. I'm Ebony McMorris. Americans are losing more money to scams than ever before. The Federal Trade Commission says consumers reported losing almost $16 billion to fraud last year. That's up about 25% in just 1 year. Sadly, many of these victims are seniors. In 2024, adults 60 and older reported losing almost $2.5 billion to fraud. Many of these cases involve one person losing more than $100,000 through one scam. Crypto has also become another gray area. The FBI says Americans reported losing more than $7 billion to crypto investment fraud in 2025. Scammers have more to work with now, from fake social media accounts to cloned voices and AI-generated videos that can make a bad investment look very real. So how do you spot a bad deal? Look out for any promises of guaranteed returns or pressure to sell money quickly. If someone claims to be an investment professional, search their name on investor.gov to see if they're licensed or registered with the SEC. Also, be careful if you're asked to send crypto or pay extra fees to withdraw your money. Some fake investment sites will make it seem real by allowing people to withdraw a small amount at first and then will lock access after receiving the rest of the money. Experts say that the more convincing these scams become, the less you can rely on appearances. A website that looks professional or a busy group chat with people sharing their positive experience doesn't mean much anymore. That's Viewpoints Explained for this week. I'm Ebony McMorris.
8: Welcome to Culture Crash, where we examine what's new and old in entertainment. Writer and director Mike Flanagan has firmly planted his flag at the top of the mountain for modern horror. His Netflix shows include The Haunting of Hill House, The Haunting of Bly Manor, The Fall of the House of Usher, and my favorite, Midnight Mass. He's also directed a number of Stephen King adaptations, including Dr. Sleep, The Life of Chuck, and Gerald's Game. This fall, he has two new titles reaching audiences, one show and one movie. The show is Amazon Prime Video's 8-episode miniseries adaptation of King's breakthrough novel, Carrie. You might be thinking, Carrie? Why Carrie? We already have that incredible Brian De Palma film adaptation. And I would tend to agree with you. But Flanagan's new show is a modern adaptation that brings the story into our present day. And it features a number of women writers and directors. With 8 episodes worth of story to tell, the new Carrie has more runway to explore the story's themes of bullying, trauma, and rage. Flanagan's other 2026 project is the new DC superhero horror film Clayface. Flanagan didn't direct this film, as that duty went to James Watkins, but Flanagan did come up with the movie's story and co-wrote the screenplay with Hossein Amini. Clayface is a body horror freakout about a movie star who undergoes an experimental treatment that turns his body into clay. Mike Flanagan is the kind of writer and director who makes you want to see everything he's ever touched. He makes heartfelt horror dramas with a lot to say, and I'd expect his new projects to follow suit. Carrie and Clayface both promise to bring a lot of scares and a lot of tenderness to this year's Halloween horror season. I'm Evan Rook.
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10: You're trying to watch your weight, so fast food is out. But what about other restaurant choices? A nutritionist says most of them will overfeed you too. We'll have the story.
11: I have a PhD in nutrition. I'm a nutrition researcher. And I could not tell looking at these plates which ones had 2,000 calories and which ones had 1,000 calories.
10: Then, modern technology can be a blessing and a curse. A security expert says hackers can now attack you in new and different ways.
12: Insecure as our desktop and laptop computers are, these new objects that we are connecting to the internet are even less secure, and most folks don't understand the risk.
10: Those two stories, and much more, are coming your way on this week's InfoTrack. Stay with us. The show begins right after this.
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10: 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Roy?
19: Thanks, Chris. Our guest is Susan Roberts, PhD, Director of the Energy Metabolism Laboratory at the Jean Mayer USDA Human Nutrition Research Center on Aging at Tufts University in Boston, and she was the lead author of the study. Dr. Roberts, how often do Americans eat out?
11: Americans eat out a huge amount these days. Something like 40% of the American food budget is spent on meals away from home right now.
19: So you were looking at the calorie content of meals in restaurants. Tell us exactly what you were studying.
11: To look at how healthy restaurants are. People have blamed fast food for the obesity epidemic and for the lack of good health in Americans. And there's almost no information from research on what those restaurants are like if they don't report their calorie intake. So we were looking at the restaurants, the mom-and-pop restaurants, the Chinese restaurants, the Italian restaurants, where you can't see any calorie counts. And the results were pretty shocking. 92% of our meals had excess calories, and many of them had so many calories that they could be a whole day's worth of food, and you would still gain weight.
19: And that doesn't even count beverages and appetizers and desserts.
11: I know. We're struggling with dealing with our weight in America, and in my opinion, I think restaurants are a big part of the problem today.
19: Is there a particular type of restaurant that seemed to be worse than another, for example, Italian or Mexican or Chinese or maybe pizza places, whatever?
11: Well, you know, they're all pretty terrible, but the top three most terrible are American, Chinese, and Italian.
19: Why do they stand out so much?
11: They stand out just because they have enormous portions. They have enormous portions. The average calorie content of just that one plate is nearly 1,500 calories, which for many people, especially women, that's a whole day's intake right there.
19: Yeah, explain, why is it such a specific concern for women?
11: It's a real problem because, you know, we have this whole biology. It's just normal human biology that we want to finish our plate when there's a huge plate of food in front of us. It's nothing to do with willpower, and it's everything to do with biology. Our blood glucose falls so that we get hungry. Our stomach relaxes so that we have this huge stomach that needs a lot of food to fill it up. So our biology is designed to make us eat what's in front of us. So when portions are big, we eat more than we need, and that causes weight gain, it causes obesity, it causes all of the problems that we know about, the diabetes and the heart disease that come from too much weight gain.
19: This sounds controversial, but I understand that you would like to see some new local ordinances that maybe would empower consumers.
11: I absolutely would. And, you know, every single person I've talked to has said, oh, wow, that would be so amazing. So what we're proposing here is that there's some local ordinances or, you know, even state laws which allow people to go into any restaurant and order a half portion for a half price or a third portion for a third price. You know, I'm sure that restaurants will jump up and down and say, oh, no, that's too hard. But if it was the legal thing, everybody would be in the same boat, so nobody would suffer. And there would be many people like me who would be saying, oh, wow, that's fantastic. I'm going to eat out 10 times more. Because now I can get a portion of food I really want rather than trying to get the boring healthy options.
19: Now, isn't it possible that someone could essentially do the same thing by ordering off of a senior menu or a child menu?
11: Well, the children's menus are usually pretty unhealthy things, you know, yeah. Chicken nuggets, french fries and stuff like that, you know, and the senior menus are very large too. Some people say, well, you know, you can go in and you can request them to box half a portion. But, you know, that requires quite a lot of willpower. And if you had the economic incentive to say, I would like a half portion for half price, it would make it easier. It would give consumers more choice, not less. You know, things like the soda tax died because it was taking away consumer choice. This is an opportunity that would actually increase consumer choices dramatically.
19: And your study looked at all kinds of restaurants. I think most people would think, oh, fast food is the real culprit. But you looked even at individual local restaurants and found the same trend, right?
11: We did. We looked at the local restaurants that do not have calorie counts. And, you know, the restaurants where there's more than 20 outlets have to report their calories. So we looked at the small ones that wouldn't come under that legislation. And we found that they were just as bad as fast food. They have enormous portions, far bigger than the human body needs. And you don't know that because there's no calorie counts.
19: Was there any specific thing? It sounds like there were a lot of surprises in this, but was there one big surprise in your study that really jumped out at you?
11: One of them was that the variability is just enormous. You know, I mean, I have a PhD in nutrition. I'm a nutrition researcher, and I could not tell looking at these plates which ones had 2,000 calories and which ones had 1,000 calories, because the calories are hidden. You know, that's the cheese, the oil, the butter. It's impossible really to tell how much a plate has. And, you know, that's why we need laws or something to make it easier for consumers to make sensible choices.
19: Did your findings in this study actually change how often you eat out?
11: Well, I've known this for a long time. I have to say, I was 50 pounds overweight about 20 years ago myself. And one of the reasons was because I was eating in Chinatown in downtown Boston where I work. And I actually measured the containers in my lab. And they came back at 1,500 calories, and I was shocked. And so at that time, it did have a dramatic influence on me. And it stopped me eating out as much. I love eating out, but when you can't get the foods that you want in the right portion sizes, that's really a deterrent.
19: Well, I'm going to ask this question in maybe a little different angle. These are such high-calorie foods. Would eating a sufficient amount of calories fill someone up because they're so densely packed with calories to start with?
11: It's a good question. When you've got a portion size that's 2,000 calories, I think you could eat a third of that, and most people would feel extremely satisfied. The trouble that we have right now is when you have that 2,000 calories on your plate, you're looking at the food, you're smelling the food, so you're getting all of these biological responses that increase your stomach size, keep your blood glucose low, and that makes you feel unsatisfied, and it makes you eat more than you need. If the portion size was smaller of delicious food and you knew that that was what you were getting, you would feel more satisfied, because when you got to the end of your plate, your biological responses would shut down, so that would, you know, kind of stop the hunger in its tracks.
19: So what lessons can the average consumer learn from your study as they head out to a restaurant, aside from keep driving right on past and eat at home?
11: Well, you know, the conventional advice that nutrition people give these days is don't eat out or eat out very frequently. My advice is start lobbying your local government to make some laws that allow you to do proportional pricing. It would change the world. In the meantime, things that I do, for example, when I go into a restaurant, first of all, I order the boring choices oftentimes, with salad and grilled chicken and stuff like that. And then if you ask for the dressing on the side, the cheese on the side, the croutons on the side, you can just put some small amounts on top of your salad so that you have enough to improve the taste. And it's not the best solution, but it works.
19: Interesting study, and certainly very important. Dr. Susan Roberts from Tufts University. Is there any place online where people can learn more?
11: We've actually got a place on the Tufts University site where it gives restaurants a place where they can calculate calorie intake for their meals. We're trying to encourage restaurants to be more proactive about calories, but there's some useful things on the site for consumers as well.
19: All right, well, thank you again for joining us on InfoTrack.
11: You're welcome.
19: And for InfoTrack, I'm Roy Mackey.
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20: Our next guest says that thieves, terrorists, and other bad guys are using our computers, smartphones, medical devices, and more to rip us off and harm us. Mark Goodman is a former police officer and currently a cybercrime expert and founder of the Future Crimes Institute. He's author of Future Crimes, Inside the Digital Underground and the Battle for Our Connected World. Mark, modern technology is great, but you say it's making all of us vulnerable in unforeseen ways. What are some of the specific threats you've uncovered?
23: Well, all of us have an idea of what a computer looks like, right? Years ago, we used to have those big gray boxes under our desk in the office and in our homes. But slowly but surely, every physical object in our world is becoming a computer. So our televisions have become smart TVs. Our phones have become smartphones. Our cars are becoming self-driving and have computer chips in them. And the challenge with this is, as insecure as our desktop and laptop computers are, these new objects that we are connecting to the internet are even less secure. And most folks don't understand the risk. But there is one group who understands the risk quite well, and that's organized criminals. They are ready, set, go to go ahead and take advantage of all of the vulnerabilities in these technologies and use them against us.
20: So give us an example of how, you know, an average citizen might get harmed through this process.
23: Well, we see a lot of stuff now in the stores about the smart home, right? And so our home routers are entirely hackable. The main gateways to our home, somebody could hack one of those devices, get onto your network, put further viruses on your machines, keystroke loggers, steal your identity, get access to your bank accounts, reach out to your children without your knowledge or permission, steal photographs of them, attempt to lure them over the internet. So once you get into the technological network, it's just a foothold to carry out any type of offense you want. In the old days, we just had to protect our computers. But now, more and more devices are in our home, the so-called era of the smart home. We saw evidence of this all around us at the Consumer Electronics Show in Las Vegas. And there, for example, smart TVs that were on display had been hacked. So a bad guy, even if your computer is more secure, can break in through your television. They can break in through the smart light bulb. They can break in through your garage door opener, or they can break in through your digital thermostat. So the more connections we have, the more vulnerable we are.
20: Aside from the average Joe getting hacked, what about our utilities and our government systems? Are they vulnerable as well?
23: Very much so. The U.S. government, for all its ability to go ahead and allegedly hack other countries, it's done a very poor job of defending itself. We read stories in the news all the time about the U.S. Department of Defense being hacked, military plans being stolen, the Office of Personnel Management losing $22 million, national security security records. So the government is really in tough shape in that it can't protect itself. We have a bigger challenge, though, which is that most of the critical infrastructures that run this country are all in the hands of the private sector. That means our electrical grid, water, sewage, power plants of all different shapes and sizes, air traffic control, 911 systems, all of those critical infrastructures are run by computers. And there has never been built a computer that could not be hacked. It's just a matter of time, energy, and available funds to carry out the attack. The challenge with this is that because our modern society runs entirely on computers, if those computers are hacked, it can wreak havoc on our world. And the threat is not just theoretical. We've seen hacks against critical infrastructure going back for years. There was a teenager many years ago who took over an airport in Worcester, Massachusetts, and was able to turn off the runway lights at nighttime as a plane was coming in to land. We have had another teenage hacker in Poland who hacked a railway and was able to cause a train to derail. And just most recently in the battle between Ukraine and Russia, we've seen a number of cyber attacks in which Russia allegedly carried out hacks that caused blackouts throughout Ukraine and even attacked the airport in Kiev to get access to the country's national air traffic control system.
3: Wow. What about our cars? I understand those can also be vulnerable to hackers. How does that work?
23: Well, our modern automobiles today have nothing in common with the 67 Chevy that used to be a mechanical device. Now, cars have slowly transformed themselves into computers. On average, each modern automobile, meaning cars that have come out in the past 10 years, have over 100 computer chips in them. They control everything from the global positioning navigation to the airbags to the ABS brakes to the radio, your power windows, everything, windshield washer, everything is controlled via a computer. And like all other computers, they can be hacked. And we more recently in St. Louis had a hacker remote control take over somebody else's car over the internet. Two hackers who are experts in hacking cars were able to disable a Jeep Grand Cherokee as it was driving down the highway at 70 miles an hour. The car was remotely disabled, its systems were taken over, and the driver, no matter what he did, could not restart the vehicle. It put him in tremendous danger because as he was stuck in the number one lane, 18-wheelers are zooming by, leaving him in quite a dangerous position. That one particular hack led to Jeep having to recall 1.4 million cars to do a software patch upgrade. So we're used to upgrading the software on our computers and now even our phones and our web browsers. But in the future, you will have to patch the software on your car, your refrigerator, your microwave oven. That's the world we're facing.
3: We're talking with Mark Goodman, author of Future Crimes: Inside the Digital Underground in the Battle for Our Connected World. Mark, what can the average person do, or what should we be expecting government to do to protect us in these situations?
23: Well, I think citizens should demand much, much more of their government. You know, we have great systems in place to protect us personally and from a national security perspective, right? If we had a tank come over the Bering Strait or a Chinese warship cross the Pacific and attack San Francisco, we have mechanisms in place to protect ourselves against that. And yet every day, bits and bytes that are attacking the United States are coming from those countries and others. And the U.S. government has done very little, not only to protect itself, but certainly to protect American business. There's tremendous amount of intellectual property that is being stolen and sent overseas via cyber attacks. On the personal front, the police also have traditionally protected us from crime, right? If somebody spray painted your house or spray painted your car or stole money at gunpoint, we could call 911 and we would get service. But every day, hundreds of thousands of bank accounts are being emptied around the world. Identity thefts are being committed. And since most of these bad guys are overseas, citizens are left to fend for themselves. And frankly, I find that deplorable because we all pay good taxes to be protected from these sorts of crimes. So the bottom line is citizens are on their own. But in my book, Future Crimes, and on my website, futurecrimes.com, I've listed a whole number of tips that you can take to protect yourself. In fact, I created something called the Update Protocol, which is 6 simple steps that people can follow, things involving passwords, encryption, updating your software. And the good news is that if users take those 6 simple steps, they can actually reduce their cyber risk by 85%, according to a study by the Australian government.
3: Well, the book is Future Crimes: Inside the Digital Underground and the Battle for Our Connected World. 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
23: Thank you. The pleasure was mine.
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19: You touched on the internet. How has that changed the game?
4: The biggest change in real estate is it's gone from being a cartel to a democracy. And what Zillow did, Zillow is the number one search engine now for homes. It's not your local MLS. Everybody goes to Zillow to look for homes. And so with that said, it really evened and leveled the playing field for homeowners to be able to sell their own home.
19: Now, do the sites such as Zillow charge a fee?
4: They do not. It's not just Zillow you want your home on. There's about 5 different main sites that you want your home on. 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There's no charge.
19: I think many people would shudder to think of showing their homes themselves to complete strangers. Aren't there some security concerns in that?
4: You know, what has happened, if you look at 99% of the crime when a home is for sale, it is basically with a real estate agent. And what happens is when your home is being shown, they call a real estate firm. It's a prospecting tool for the real estate firm. So they just set an appointment and send anybody out there. And that's what's happened. And what we suggest is getting an email address, a cell phone address. And if the email address is like a Gmail address, then we actually say, you know what, have them take a picture of their driver's license and send it to you. And I think, you know, nothing's 100% sure, that would discourage anybody that isn't legit. And I think this is something real estate firms really need to address. And I think as a homeowner, you have a lot more protection than a real estate firm on who's coming in your home.
19: Staging your home, or at least cleaning up the clutter, is obviously an important part. A lot of times agents will advise you on that. Is that something that you feel like people can do on their own?
4: Absolutely. Clutter is contagious. Buyers walk in, and if your house is cluttered, they do not want any part of it. 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
28: President Donald Trump announces the federal government will provide $17.9 million for tornado relief efforts in the Fox Cities. Trump announced the funding on his Truth Social site. The state had requested a federal disaster declaration for parts of Benicia, Fox Crossing, Nina, and Appleton following the July 27th tornado.
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0: From ABC News, I'm Wayne Cabot. Well, that didn't last. Hours after President Trump made a surprise announcement that Russia and Ukraine agreed to stop attacking each other's power plants, Ukraine says Russia attacked more of its power plants. Ukraine's leader is answering President Trump's call to step aside. Here's ABC's Stephen Portnoy.
9: Volodymyr Zelensky appeared on ABC's This Week, and he did acknowledge the president's call for elections in Ukraine.
10: Tell Putin, give us 2 months, 60 days of total ceasefire, 60 days, and we will organize elections.
9: Now, during that interview, Zelensky also floated the option of a ceasefire on energy. Ukraine would stop attacking Russian diesel facilities if Moscow agreed to stop striking Ukraine's electrical grid. And an hour after that interview aired, we saw the president on social media announcing that an energy ceasefire had been agreed upon between the parties.
0: And then the Russian strikes happened after that. Trump now saying the U.S. may help the Saudis fight the Houthi rebels, whose attacks on the Riyadh airport continue. 4 strikes in 5 days, including today. An American is among 12 dead in a missile strike yesterday. Oil begins the trading week up another 1%. Global crude at $105.50 a barrel. Evacuation orders in place now for a fast-moving fire in the hills above Santa Clarita near L.A. Nightfall in Florida and the power is still out to hundreds of thousands in the panhandle cleaning up from the hurricane. NBC's Leslie Lopez in Pensacola.
11: Well, you see the lightning?
12: The storm turning deadly this weekend. 4 people have died. According to officials, 2 killed in Alabama and 2 people killed inside their homes in Florida.
13: A lot of trees knocked down. A lot of hazards. There may be still power lines knocked down. We may see flooding from some of these rivers over the next day, 2-3 days.
12: The remnants of Isaias is barreling north.
0: To North Carolina with at least 3 reported tornadoes today and Hurricane Simon about to smash the Puerto Vallarta area. 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
0: Again, with the sewer people in New York, 3 more people popped out of a Manhattan manhole this weekend. We may never know who they are or what they were doing down there.
14: By the time they arrived, police say those 3 men were gone. They got a call around 1 a.m., just before 1 a.m. this morning here on West 141st Street between Amsterdam and Broadway Avenues. Now, a similar scene just 2 days earlier on Friday on the Upper East Side. 5 people, including 4 men and a woman, were spotted coming out of a manhole on East 82nd Street just after 2 a.m.
0: The city never sleeps, huh? ABC Shante Lan. Some who have been caught say that they were down there fishing for any jewelry that might have dropped through storm grates. Pope Leo scheduling surgery in the next couple of days after doctors found a nodule on his lung. Leo is 71, asking for prayers, saying it was found early, but not saying if it's cancerous or benign. About Friday's mass killing in Erie, Pennsylvania, a man whose toddler was among 8 people killed said today, the gunman was a grandfather who never seemed distressed or out of the ordinary, Julius Windham saying that that calm demeanor was a front. Windham now mourning his 1-year-old daughter, Amariana, her pregnant mother, and the woman's 5-year-old son and unborn baby. The 45-year-old gunman took his own life. Police still don't have a motive. He was related to

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1: Partly cloudy skies tonight with a low of 63. Southerly winds 5 to 10 miles per hour. Sunshine mixed with clouds at times tomorrow. Daytime highs approaching 81. Partly cloudy skies tomorrow night. Slight chance of thunderstorms. Lows dip down to about 61. I'm meteorologist Paul Frobley with your weatherology forecast on WHBY. Right now, it's 78 degrees.
0: WHBY, Nina, Menasha, Buchanan.

0: This is Lee Habib, and this is Our American Stories, the show where America is the star and the American people. The 1972 Olympics in Munich, Germany, was dominated by Mark Spitz, a Jewish-American swimmer who won 7 gold medals for the United States. It was also the Olympics where Palestinian terrorists massacred 11 Israeli athletes. This incident was televised across America and prompted President Nixon to establish plans to avert terrorism in the United States. But what the world didn't see was Israel's response, Operation Wrath of God. Let's take a listen.
1: Nearly every week on television and in newspapers, we witness a blood feud between Israelis and Palestinians that has gone on for decades. It was in the late 1960s when this cycle of violence began to escalate. After the small, New Jersey-sized nation of Israel soundly defeated the Arab coalition in the 1967 Six-Day War, Palestinian terrorist groups turned to increasingly spectacular acts of evil to get world attention. Israel defended itself as it always had, but 1972 would be the turning point. On May 8th of that year, 4 members of a Palestinian terrorist group hijacked the Boeing 707 aircraft with 10 crew members and 90 passengers, 67 of them Jewish, and landed it in the heart of Israel, Tel Aviv. Soon after taking command, the 2 men and 2 women hijackers, armed with hand grenades, a revolver, and 2 5-pound explosive devices, separated the Jewish hostages from the others and sent them to the back of the aircraft. The captain relayed the terrorist demands that 315 convicted Palestinian terrorists be released from Israeli prisons, or they would blow up the airplane with its passengers.
2: Alternative is to leave here, otherwise I am quite sure the plane will be exploded.
1: Israel's policy was never to negotiate with terrorists, or never to back down. Prime Minister Golda Meir ordered an assault on the aircraft. The mission was led by Israel's elite anti-terror unit, commanded by Ehud Barak, and joined by Benjamin Netanyahu. Both will become future prime ministers. Israeli commandos approached the aircraft, disguised as aircraft mechanics in white jumpsuits. They immediately kill the 2 male hijackers and apprehend the 2 females. Here's Ehud Barak on the incident.
3: But it took just 90 seconds before we stormed it, killed 2 of the terrorists.
1: Israelis interviewed the 2 captured female terrorists who admitted they were members of Black September, an amorphous branch of the terrorist organization Fatah. Founded by Yasser Arafat, Fatah is the most radical wing of the Palestine Liberation Organization, better known as the PLO. The man who ordered the hijacking was Arafat's protege and Fatah's commander, Ali Hassan Salameh. 2 weeks after the hijacking, Salameh's name came up again in connection with a bloody massacre that left 24 dead, 78 wounded, at the same airport. 2 of the 3 terrorists died, and the 3rd was arrested, but Israel

0: had not heard the last of Salame or Black September. Here's Benjamin Netanyahu.
1: After that, they realize they can't hijack Israeli planes. If they go to Israel with somebody else's plane and try to extort something there, they'll be killed. So they figured they'd go somewhere else.
0: Somewhere the whole world would be watching. The 1972 Munich Olympics.
2: Israel!
0: Munich's Olympic Games were carefully constructed to convey the message that Germany's rehabilitation was complete. That 1936, when Berlin under Adolf Hitler hosted the 11th Olympiad against a backdrop of discrimination and violence, was a relic of a dead past.
2: Italian!
0: The German organizers didn't want the world to see them holding guns, which might evoke old images. No armed guards or police were positioned in the Olympic Village or at stadium entrances. Security costs for the games came to $2 million. This relatively insignificant sum was not born of miserliness, but of a frank desire to keep security to a minimum. In contrast, the 2004 Olympic security costs exceeded $1 billion. Germany, Cologne Airport, Wednesday, August 23rd, 1972. A middle-aged couple wait for their four pieces of luggage to arrive. The man, dressed in a well-tailored suit, hoists the bags onto two carts and heads towards the customs line and the exit beyond. The Palestinian man is a courier for Fatah and its Black September wing in Europe. His accomplice, posing as his wife, is there to lend legitimacy to their cover. The couple are asked to open their bags. The husband refuses. He begins to yell and scream. "I am a businessman, not a criminal." The customs officials have seen this act before. They point to a bag and ask him to open it. The man reluctantly opens the suitcase. Lingerie, in many colors and styles, covers the inspection desk. The officer motions to the man, "Close your case and carry on." What the German officer doesn't know is that the three pieces of luggage he failed to inspect contains eight AK-47s, dozens of magazines loaded with 7.62 millimeter bullets, and 10 hand grenades. The operation is on track. With 13 days to go before the attack, the terrorists have time to kill. They choose nicknames for themselves. One member of Black September calls himself Che Guevara, as a tribute to his hero, the bloodthirsty Cuban communist sidekick of Fidel Castro. The rest of the eight Palestinians take in the sights, make dinner plans, and catch up on sleep. One even goes to two Olympic volleyball games.
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10: 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Trump announced the funding on his Truth Social site. The state had requested a federal disaster declaration for parts of Menasha, Fox Crossing, Nina, and Appleton following the July 27th tornado.
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3: And we continue with our American stories and the story of the 1972 Olympic Games in Munich, remembered in part by Mark Spitz's remarkable performance, winning 7 gold medals, but also for something far worse. Let's continue with the story.
11: Tuesday, September 5th, 1972, day 10 of the Olympics. A bus filled with the sounds of backslapping and laughter arrives back at the Olympic Village. The jubilant Israeli athletes just spent an evening at the theater. At 4:30 a.m. on September 5th, as the athletes sleep, 8 tracksuit-clad members of Black September carry duffel bags loaded with AK-47 automatic rifles, semi-automatic pistols, and hand grenades.
12: Where are you guys from?
11: As they are about to scale the 6-foot barrier into the Olympic Village, they're immediately spotted.
12: They don't speak English, man.
11: A few tipsy American athletes sneaking back into the village after a night on the town.
12: Let's help them over.
11: Quickly assist them in getting over the chain link fence.
12: Here you go. Let's go. I got you.
13: Come on.
11: The terrorists encountered no guards. But to the sober eyes of 6 German postal workers, the men seem suspicious. They report the break-in, but no action is taken. Once inside, the Black September members change their clothes and load their weapons. With a stolen key, they attempt to enter the apartment housing the Israeli delegation. But the lock won't turn. The jiggling of the key immediately wakes Yusuf Gutfreund, a 6'3", 285-pound international wrestling referee. The terrorists flip the lock and open the door. But Gutfreund stands in the hall, staring at the masked men, as he throws the full weight of his body and strength against the door. One of the terrorists quickly wedges the steel barrel of his AK-47 between the door and the frame and begins using it as a crowbar. The weightlifting coach, a Holocaust survivor who lost his entire family on German soil, hears the commotion and sees the masked terrorist slowly gaining entrance.
0: He yells to his flatmates to run for their lives as he throws himself out the back window and escapes. The terrorists overpower Gutfreund and charge into the room. Wrestling coach Moshe Weinberg is shot through the cheek while trying to fight off the intruders. A 106-pound Israeli wrestler slaps at one of the terrorist barrels and runs down to the underground parking garage as one of the terrorists follows him, spraying gunfire in his direction. He also escapes. Then, the wounded Weinberg, holding a rag on his bullet-holed cheek, makes another attack, knocking one of the intruders unconscious and slashing another with a fruit knife before being shot to death. Weightlifter Yusuf Romano, a veteran of the Six-Day War, also attacks and wounds one of the terrorists before being shot and killed. That September morning in 1972, the people of Munich wake to the sound of sirens and the rumble of military trucks. Flickering police lights paint the city blue at dawn. The news is breaking all over the world.
13: The peace of what is would have been called the Serene Olympics was shattered just before dawn this morning, about 5 o'clock.
0: Here's Peter Jennings with the live broadcast.
14: If I were to guess at the moment at which of the commando organizations this group is to come from, I'd be most likely to narrow in on a group called Black September.
15: I was a reporter based in Lebanon, and if you were an American reporter working for an American news agency in Beirut, you knew all the characters because the Palestinians were very open about many of the things they were trying to accomplish, and so we knew some of the players. Didn't always know what they were doing, and God knows what they were going to do.
0: And they've taken 9 members of the Israeli delegation hostage.
16: It now appears that Black September has tossed a piece of paper out the window, a list of demands.
13: A man with a stocking mask on his face. Weird. What's going on inside that head and that mind?
17: The terrorists demanded the release of 234 prisoners who were being held in Israeli jails and also some who were being held abroad. But Golda Meir would have none of it. She just rejected their demands outright.
0: By 5 p.m., the Palestinians demand an airplane to take them and their hostages to an unspecified Arab country. The Germans agree, counting on ambushing the terrorists at the airfield. German authorities transport the terrorists and their hostages to Fürstenfeldbruck Airport.
18: Heading to an airport called Fürstenfeldbruck.
0: In his book, Stateless, the commander of Fatah shared why he chose the Munich Games as his target. To use the unprecedented number of media outlets in one city to display the Palestinian struggle for better or worse. Around the world, viewers hunkered in front of their TVs, watching and waiting for the outcome.
13: The latest word we get from the airport is that, quote, all hell is broken loose out there.
0: At the airport, a novice German police force set up a decoy airplane to lure the terrorists into the line of their sniper fire. But as the terrorists board the plane, the pilots and the crew are gone.
19: This is ridiculous.
0: Little do they know that just 15 minutes prior, a group of 13 German officers from the Police Special Task Command Force abandoned the plane, end their mission, for fear of their lives.
20: He's right. We can't do any good here.
0: They took a last-minute vote. It was unanimous, and their commander supported their decision wholeheartedly. With an empty plane, the terrorists immediately assume it's a trap.
17: And it all went horribly wrong. It degenerated into a battle, and the hostages were in the middle of this. They were manacled and shackled in the back of the helicopters. And all this time, the two Israelis who come over to try and help the rescue operation were standing there watching this, and impotent, really. They were powerless to do anything because the battle had begun.
0: German snipers eliminate 5 of the 8 terrorists in the chaotic gunfight.
21: Oh, my God.
0: But before their deaths, the members of Black September murder all 9 of the chained Israeli hostages. The 3 surviving terrorists are held in police custody. Rumors rage. The media pounce.
16: We have reports now that all the hostages, all 9 hostages, are safe.
0: The international news agency Reuters sends out an exclusive wire report. It reads, all Israeli hostages have been freed,
1: And according to these reports, all Arab terrorists have died by German gunfire.
0: The good news spreads like wildfire, and the world celebrates. In Israel, relatives and friends show up at athletes' family homes with flowers and champagne. Then, just after 3 a.m, the truth finally reaches the media when Reuters sends a corrected message over the wires. Flash, all Israeli hostages seized by Arab guerrillas killed. ABC's Jim McKay broadcasts the devastating update to the world. He looks straight into the camera and says,
21: "We've just gotten the final word. You know, when I was a kid, my father used to say, our greatest hopes and our worst fears are seldom realized. Our worst fears have been realized tonight. They've now said that there were 11 hostages. Two were killed in their rooms yesterday morning. 9 were killed at the airport tonight. They're all gone. They're all gone.
22: Loaded onto an airplane to bring them home together.
0: Jews have been led yet again to their death on German soil. Only 27 years passed since 6 million Jews were herded into camps and murdered. As the relatives of the Munich victims gather to bury their dead, Israeli security officials plot revenge.
23: I think it was a great shock. It was a great shock because it showed you what kind of lack of inhibition, lack of any moral constraints this terror had. If it was supposed to break our morale, it didn't.
3: And you've been listening to the story of the 1972 Olympics in Munich. And what tragedy. You could hear it in Jim McKay's voice. He was one of the great broadcasters and did ABC's Wide World of Sports. And you could just hear the grief. 2 killed in rooms, 9 killed in the airport, just flat out murdered. And then you heard the voice of now Prime Minister Benjamin Netanyahu, who his brother was killed in the Entebbe raid. When we come back, the story of the 1972 Olympic Games in Munich and the acts of terrorism committed there, here on Our American Stories.
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3: And we continue with Our American Stories and the story of the massacre of 11 Israeli athletes in the 1972 Olympic Games in Munich, Germany. And overshadowed were remarkable performances by American athletes, including Mark Spitz, the Jewish-American swimmer who won 7 gold medals for the United States. Let's pick up where we last left off.
8: In Jerusalem, Prime Minister Golda Meir tells Parliament that Israelis will go after the terrorists responsible. We will smite them, wherever they may be. At first, Golda's airstrike response looks like previous skirmishes. But this is just the beginning. Golda wants to set a new standard. She realizes Israel can no longer afford to respond and retaliate. The Talmudic imperative, to rise and slay the one who comes to kill you, needs to be fulfilled to the letter of the law, she says. Prime Minister Meir authorizes the assassination campaign. They call it Operation Wrath of God. Terror will soon arrive at the terrorist doorstep.
33: Initially, it was the intention of the hijackers.
8: If Operation Wrath of God has any lingering doubts, they are erased by events on October 29th, 1972. Just a month and a half after Munich.
34: Lufthansa jet was hijacked coming from Damascus. The hijackers demanded the release of 3 killers who survived Munich, and the Germans said yes, instantly.
8: The three terrorists celebrate their freedom with a press conference.
34: Look at them. They're movie stars.
35: Did you shoot any of the Israeli hostages?
36: It's not important to say I killed Israeli one.
8: It is clear that if those who planned and carried out the attack at Munich were ever going to pay for what they did, only Israel could extract that payment. Operation Wrath of God would be the instrument of its revenge.
0: That was the first time, I think, in the history of Israel, and maybe in the history of the world, that a state decided to pursue a policy of personal killing in a systematic way.
1: A committee led by Meir draft a secret hit list of Black September members.
13: Ambushed and slaughtered again. While the rest of the world is playing games, Olympic torches and brass bands and dead Jews in Germany. And the world couldn't care less.
1: The Israeli intelligence agency Mossad supplies the committee with dossiers on the Palestinian members. Number one on the list was Ali Hassan Salameh.
13: There's people. They're sworn to destroy it. But I don't know who these maniacs are and where they come from. Palestinians. You tell me what law protects people like these. I've made a decision. The responsibility is entirely mine.
1: Salameh is the operations chief of Black September and the mastermind behind Munich and the Palestinian hijackings. For all his bloody activities, the Israeli media crown him the Red Prince.
14: He was really a protege of Yasser Arafat. Yasser Arafat publicly declared him to be his son, in inverted commas. And he was really something of an aristocratic hero within the Palestinian, among the Palestinian people.
1: Operation Wrath of God is underway as Mossad agents fan out across Europe and the Middle East. The first target on Mossad's secret assassination list is a Black September operative working as a translator at the Libyan embassy in Rome.
15: Buongiorno, Clara.
14: He had no idea the Israelis were coming for him. He ate dinner that night with a friend and walked home to his apartment block. He stopped off to buy some groceries, made a couple of phone calls, and then walked into the entrance hall where he lived when two Israeli agents emerged from shadows and shot him with small caliber pistols.
1: Over the next 6 months, Mossad agents hunt down and kill three other Palestinian terrorists hiding in Europe.
14: They came up with quite intricate, sophisticated ways of killing people, including bombs that were detonated by telephone calls. They put landmines under somebody's car seat. They blew people up in their hotel bed.
1: Here's Bassem Abu Sharif, Yasser Arafat's chief advisor.
16: The PLO at that time urged all who have relationship to the PLO and their officers to be on the alert because they're expecting that Israel would carry such terrorist operations.
1: By the spring of 1973, Israel cooks up a mission that will strike fear into the heart of Black September and the PLO. Beirut, a 1 million person coastal city, 75 miles north of Israel's border. Beirut is a notorious factory for terrorism.
14: At the time, of course, Beirut wasn't like Europe. It was an armed city where they would have been quite prepared to attack and kill any Israeli soldiers that they saw.
1: But these Israeli agents will not be seen. For this operation, Mossad will enlist Israel's elite special force, known simply as the Unit. Lieutenant Colonel Ehud Barak is in charge.
17: We felt very self-confident that we can do whatever we need to do.
18: There's the scalpel and there's the sledgehammer. The sledgehammers, the cruise missiles, and the Air Force coming in and laying down carpet of bombs. The Unit is a scalpel.
1: And this operation is most definitely a surgical strike. Mossad learns that three top-level Fatah targets live in the same apartment block on the Rue Verdun, just beyond the American and British embassies and the luxury seaside hotels.
0: They were the planners, they were the military commanders, and they were very, very close to Yasser Arafat.
1: It's Israel's most audacious counterterrorism mission to date. The intended message, our reach is long. We can find you anywhere. The motive, deterrence, prevention, revenge. Here's how it goes down.
14: Ehud Ehud Barak turned up at the commando's base and slapped down on the table the three photographs of the individuals they were going to target. And people who were there have said this murmur of anticipation ran through the room.
17: I told him, these are the guys. They tried to photograph their faces. We are going to go and find them.
1: As they trained to go and find them, they realized that a group of young Israeli men moving through the streets of Beirut might easily blow up their operation. So they decide to disguise themselves as couples on a date. The shortest warriors dress in drag. Barak is the hot brunette. A future Israeli general and deputy head of the Mossad are the blondes.